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1: 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It is 800-941-SEAN, if you want to be a part of the program. So every single, you know, election season, every 2 years, every 4 years, we get the same rush of phony polls. And then all of a sudden, we start getting closer to Election Day, and all of these polling companies, and by the way, this is all happening during the period of time when early voting has started in a lot of states, then they start tightening. And they start tightening because I don't think the polls that you've been reading are real anyway. The polling this year in particular has been absolutely positively atrocious, as we have pointed out. I mean, even with Abdul El Sayed, he's supposed to win by 20 points. It barely made a point. Francesca Hung, there were polls anywhere from 20 to 30 points ahead for her, and she lost by 3,000 votes. And now what is fascinating, but it is a phenomenon, and that is, and I read this today, how, and it was not just one article, it was multiple articles, how the media is not so sure anymore that Democrats are going to win the midterms. The Washington Examiner, increasingly insulated Democrats struggle in debates. I mean, we saw Mike Rogers clobber Abdul El Sayed. We watched Darlene Graham just destroy Annie Andrews in her debate. Because the media won't do their job. They won't ask the tough questions, but these candidates go into a debate, you know, prepared to take on that which is being prevented from being told to the public. He has a brand new book out. It's called The Honoring of Ignorance, The Seven Mirages Destroying America. It is a fact-filled examination about how the legacy media mob, abusively biased and corrupt, how pollsters, how academia have built a machine that turns truth into fiction and does unfairly shape the opinions of many of the American people. Anyway, Matt, sir, I was honored to blurb this book. Welcome to the program. I know you've been writing this now for a while. This is everything, a culmination of many years, decades of work in your life. And, you know, your introduction, I see things and sometimes I don't. We aren't stupid, but we may all be a bit ignorant. Tell me why you wanted to time this 3 weeks outside of this election.
2: Well, because, and thank you, Sean, for the blurb on the book, and thank you for talking about it. I wrote The Honoring of Ignorance. I really started this 40 years ago, believe it or not, when I was over in school in England, and they first started these infomercial infotainment programming. And the book got picked up by a literary agent, Ann Elmo, who was very known, well-known back then. And the publishing houses all loved it, but they said I was too young to write it. Maybe now I'm too old to write it, and it certainly has changed. But what happens every cycle, and it's why I'm so passionate about this book, is that the media works either by refusing to air or report certain things or by twisting things in the wrong direction to create a mirage. They create a mirage about, for example, the war in Iran. They create a mirage about the economy. They create a mirage about Trump, that he's a racist, a xenophobe, that he was an election denier, that he didn't have a right to question things. And they do it to the extent that they so permeate the news world, they then turn to pollsters who are generally inaccurate, but highly praised by these groups that they rely on, like Nate Silver, for example, used to be 538, that rate all of us pollsters. And the pollsters then say, oh, they're absolutely right. Everyone hates Trump. Nobody's going to vote for the Republicans. They're going to lose in this election cycle. It happens over and over again. So I just decided to dissect the entire thing to start with basically what they, the media, and what we don't know, that we're not a democracy. We're actually a democratic republic. We were never meant to be a democracy. The fact that so much of what we see in the federal government now did not exist even 40, 50 years ago. And then transition into describing this, what I call this machine, the mirage machine, that creates these stories and then relies on these pollsters that they rely on, who come back and say, oh, yeah, that's right. And as a result, we're going to take Trump's approval rating from, let's say, 55 to 45 to 35. And now they've got him in the low 30s. Now, Donald Trump's approval rating is not in the low 30s. It's absolutely ridiculous. But that is what this mob has tried to do. And I tell everybody, buy the honoring of ignorance for yourself, but give it to some liberal that you know. And let them read how I've gone through every single fact on every one of these myths that these people have created in the media, how they do it, how they manufacture the polls, how they reinforce it, how they use fact checkers that always say the facts are right when it's a legacy media or a liberal or a Democrat, but always say it's wrong when it's conservative or a Republican. And then how that influences the public. Occasionally the public can see through it like they did in 2024. I think they may be seeing through it this year as well. But it's
1: you know, Karl Rove wrote a piece in the Wall Street Journal. In that piece, he cited somebody that studied the polling over the last number of election cycles, over 3,000 polls, and how they underestimate Republican vote by as many as 7 points annually and do so regularly. You know, the one guy that they've had the hardest time polling, with the exception of you, Robert Kahaly, John McLaughlin, Rasmussen to a certain extent, is they've all the major media polls that we often hear so much about have been so wrong and almost incapable of accurately polling Donald Trump. Why is that?
2: Well, I think because they insist on using old-fashioned systems where you have somebody actually call. Now, they've started changing their systems. You can't call a household and ask someone if they're going to vote for Donald Trump because they're afraid if they say yes, that you now have their telephone number and they're going to be harassed. So people won't come forward and say, they're going to vote Republican or I'm going to vote Trump. We have a different way of sampling that, and therefore we don't run into that problem. But the other thing they do is these pollsters will oftentimes they won't poll just registered voters. They'll poll all adults, which is not an effective way to it always works out for the Democrats. They won't poll likely voters. They'll pull samples that have many more Democrats than Republicans and never really weight it or change it to reflect otherwise. They won't weight it to Trump's performance in the past because that's one of the things you have to do. You have to go back to what we call the recall in order to weight a poll. And then they'll use, and here's the other thing they do, Sean. So you mentioned for Trafalgar and Insider Advantage and a few others. Now, these polling experts like Nate Silver, they give us grades, okay, and they give us rankings. And I'll give you an example how far off.
1: By the way, the last I checked, Nate Silver got one election right, and that was Barack Obama, and that was not a hard race to call, to be honest.
2: Well, yeah, and that's when they called him the boy genius. Well, he's not that anymore. And in fact, every single time they end up predicting the Democrats going to win, admittedly sometimes by a small amount, admittedly by a lot, but it's always the Democrat who's going to win. And so but by rating us, they take the most accurate pollsters, like myself, and they give us B's and C's and D's, and they list us behind polling firms you've never heard of, like Muhlenberg College is rated among the top by Nate Silver. Now, it's a college in Pennsylvania. I'm sure it's a good school. They poll only one thing, Pennsylvania. Guess who they said was going to win the last election? Harris. But yet they're ranked way up there. My poor friend Robert Kahaly at Trafalgar's rated at like 150. So they do this on purpose because they want to keep the networks and the newspapers from carrying our more realistic polls. It is a way of shutting us out. And this book is not just about polling. It's about how every single issue they twist, they hide, and then they get someone to confirm it with a poll, and they get the fact checkers to say that they're right. And it is an endless effort to try to brainwash people in America. And we've talked a lot of times, Sean. I've always been stumped why the Republicans and conservatives don't run ads during the year just showing the public the real news. Most people don't know today that inflation is one half of what it was under Joe Biden in his midterm election. And they didn't make a big deal about inflation back then. They don't tell anybody that the unemployment record in this country right now, it's the lowest unemployment we've had since the 1960s. They don't talk about the fact that your 401k is the highest it's ever been. They focus on one thing, the gas pump. And gas prices are about where they were with Joe Biden back in his administration, but he didn't have this situation of Iran threatening to create nuclear weapons that potentially they would like to explode in the United States. Their own people have said that. Now, none of this has been explained to the public. So they have to go to the polls, unless they watch your show and some other shows on Fox, or they read a certain newspaper. They have to go to the polls trying to use a flashlight to try to find the truth in order to decide how to vote. And the American people aren't dumb. They've been able to overlook this stuff, but it's becoming even they are putting the gas pedal on this time. They are trying to convince everyone that this race is over. The Democrats, a big Democratic wave. Let me tell you something I've discovered, Sean, in our polling. I discovered this in the last 2 weeks. We started asking people how enthusiastic they are about voting. Now, if you watch TV on all these other networks and you read these New York Times and other pieces, wouldn't you think there's going to be just a rush of young people who support socialism and want change and cannot stand Trump? And they're going to overwhelm the polls. Isn't that sort of the theory they've been suggesting?
1: Oh, they've been throwing us down our throat now for months and months on end.
2: Okay, well, guess who's least enthusiastic about voting?
1: The younger people. Yeah.
2: Absolutely. Absolutely. Guess who's the most enthusiastic? The seniors, people 65 and over. You know why? Because they know what socialism is. They know how socialism rose in our lifetime and how it fell apart. But you have a lot of people, and in the book, I also talk about these universities and the way they brainwash the kids. And then the kids get out, they become parents. And to fit in with the schools that the kids go to, which is just as liberal, they have to talk liberal and think liberal. But they don't know much about anything. They have no clue about the Soviet Union and its decline. Very little knowledge of Cuba. Very little knowledge about the collapse of communism in Eastern Europe. And if you don't know anything, it doesn't mean you're stupid, but you're ignorant because you don't know the facts. So what I wanted to do is to get everybody who listens to your show and everybody who I talk to in conservative circles some weapons to show people, hey, we're not wrong. These are facts. These are not, this is not my opinion. Most of this is just nothing but facts that I've researched, and I would say they're almost irrefutable. And it flows easily. But I'll tell you what it takes us to at the end, Sean. In the end, I conclude that in all probability, if something doesn't change in this country, we may be forced to see states form compacts, the red states and the blue states, where laws that they'll both all abide by and keep this country simply for the common defense and for interstate transportation and currency, basically taking the country back to what it was originally meant to be when we created a federal government. And I don't say that to be anti-American, because I want to keep the country as it is. But we are being so tortured by these people in the media, and they are making it so difficult for anyone to hear the truth, that I think we're going to reach a point at which, in fact, I took a poll in New York. Most New Yorkers want to leave the rest of the country. They'd rather hang out with just blue states and no red states. Now, can you imagine what the red states are thinking? I mean, I'm fine
1: with never going back to New York. I'm okay with that.
2: Well, and that's how they, you know what? If they want to stay up in New York and they want to put up with the taxes and having people roam the streets who have committed crimes.
1: But I mean, we're seeing this, Matt. It's called mass migration out of these deep blue states and blue cities. And for all the reasons we keep discussing. And, you know, one of the things that I as far as I'm concerned, every election is up for grabs. And until those votes are counted, until I hear the words Fox News can project, and then we have a winner and a loser, I'm assuming that we're in it. And I'm telling this audience to ignore these polls that have been so atrociously wrong for over a decade. Don't trust them. Don't let them impact your thinking, and just go out and do your part, because there's a lot at stake here. Anyway, Matt Towery is with us. He's going to stay with us. It's called The Honoring of Ignorance, The Seven Mirages Destroying America. Really a fact-filled examination of the legacy media mob, how corrupt a lot of these pollsters are, and, you know, academia. He's saying what I'm saying, and that is assume that your vote will be the determining vote in your election, be it for the Senate, a gubernatorial race, congressional race, whatever it happens to be. All right, 800-941-SEAN. By the way, you can get this. 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And we have a link to Amazon.com. It's in bookstores as well. 800-941-SHAWN is our number if you want to be a part of the program.
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Quick break, right back. More with Matt Towery on the other side as we continue.

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16: 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Not just making our mark, but making a difference. 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
1: 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Why would anybody want that kind of information if not for nefarious purposes? Now, this is where Incogni comes in. Now, they will send and demand removal for all of these, you know, search sites, all of these database sites, all of these people search sites, and get your information down and take it down. 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The bad guys can't target you if they can't find you. Incogni.com/Sean today. I want to play here a montage before we get back to Matt Towery, and he's releasing his new book today. I'll tell you about that in a second. It's a DSA montage of platform policies, including abolishing the Senate, replacing the presidency and the Supreme Court. Just listen.
2: Okay, so we're going to put up on the screen a few of the things that are part of your platform, and I want to ask you, just give me sort of a true or false on these. Abolish the Senate.
3: True.
2: Replace the presidency and Supreme Court as we now know them.
3: Yep.
2: Abolish ICE.
3: Absolutely.
2: Abolish borders and give amnesty to anyone currently in the U.S. illegally.
3: As a long-term plan, yep.
2: Defund the Pentagon.
3: Absolutely.
2: Abolish prisons, at least in large part.
3: Yeah, again, that as part of a long-term program, yeah.
2: Government or public ownership of most large corporations.
3: Yeah, absolutely.
4: But we do believe in taxing the hell out of millionaires. Yeah, absolutely. Yeah, this is a solid red line. No defense or economic support for Israel.
5: Do you support Medicare for all?
6: Yes.
5: Do you support universal child care?
6: Yes. And elder care.
5: And elder care?
6: Mm-hmm.
5: Okay. The abolition of ICE?
6: Yes.
5: The Green New Deal?
6: Yes.
5: National rent control?
6: Yes.
5: Ending the embargo on Cuba?
6: Yes.
5: Ending aid to Israel?
6: Yes.
5: Sanctioning Israel?
6: Yes.
5: A free Palestine?
6: Yes. Well, I wrote all of our policy page a year ago now, but we're updating it this week. And some of the things that we're adding in, there's also a trans bill of rights.
7: Rapid fire, do you support universal child care?
6: Yes.
7: Free school meals?
6: Yes.
7: Guaranteed pay leave?
6: Yes.
7: Abolishing ICE?
6: Yes.
7: A one-year data center moratorium?
6: Yes.
7: Breaking up big ag.
6: Yes.
7: Public grocery stores.
6: Yes.
7: Right to repair.
6: Yes.
7: Legalizing cannabis.
6: Yes.
7: Overturning Citizens United.
6: Yes.
7: A workers' bill of rights.
6: Yes.
7: A free Palestine.
6: Yes.
8: We just don't see the point of the Senate. Historically, it was meant to serve very wealthy people who owned a lot of land. We think the basic necessities of life should be run as public goods and not for private profits.
9: We don't think that anyone should have a constitutional right to double-digit returns on their investment. That's why we've implemented...
10: No one should have a right to a double-digit return on their investment.
9: No one has a right.
11: There are also other issues that we firmly believe in, whether it's BDS, right, or whether it's the end goal of seizing the means of production.
12: Our role, ultimately, is to facilitate our own empire's failure in ways that we can, ultimately to overthrow our own empire.
13: U.S. imperialism is not a thing that can be reformed away. It has to be overthrown through revolutionary struggle.
1: this is what is at stake in just 21 days from now, 3 weeks from today. That's why we're talking to Matt Towery, because Matt has, you know, gone in depth and he's written a brand new book about what is at stake. The Honoring of Ignorance, The Seven Mirages Destroying America. It's on Hannity.com, Amazon.com, and bookstores around the country. Now, by the way, that list that the DSA supports, there are over 40 more on the ballot this year alone in 21 days. It's one of the rare moments, and I think I've been pretty much leading the way trying to get these DSA lunatics on my shows and fighting with them and asking them and insisting on answers about whether or not they support the stated agenda. In most cases, they do. Anyway, we continue with Matt Towery here. What's your reaction to that?
14: Well, first of all, after hearing that montage, is there any wonder why I call this The Honoring of Ignorance, my book? I mean, you just heard the most incredible stuff imaginable. And then they do want to destroy the country. There's no secret about that. And they use the various tools in their tool chest. I hate that term, but it works in this case, such as the media and the pollsters and the fact checkers and the academicians. They use it very carefully and craft it very well to try to move very slowly the public right to where they want them to be. Now, Sean, I want to talk about the year 2020, because in a sense, this election cycle reminds me of 2020, okay? Not 2022. If you'll recall, in 2022, even the New York Times and the Washington Post, they had the generic ballot showing that the Republicans were going to win with a red wave, and then it disappeared. So for once, they were wrong in the right direction, at least. But let's go back to 22. Do you know that just in late October of 22, CNN said, oh, the Biden and Trump race is over. Trump is losing 54-42. I mean, that was nowhere near what the spread was. CNN had a poll that showed Biden was at 57% nationwide. Trump was at 41. I'm surprised Donald Trump didn't get trounced in every state in the union with that kind of nonsense out there. And if people will recall, 2020 was an extremely close election. Most of the states Trump lost, he lost by just a point and a half or less. So we're back in this same mode where they're trying to convince us that the Republicans don't have a prayer and that Republicans aren't going to make it. And I've even heard nonsense like Donald Trump is going to try to make sure the election isn't fair. What is he going to do about making the election unfair? Is he going to make people show their ID, which 80% of Americans support? This is the sort of nonsense that we have to listen to every single day. And if it weren't for you and some of your colleagues on Fox News and a few other outlets that tried, they don't have the reach that Fox does, and a few newspapers and online groups like Breitbart, for example, that no one would know any of this. And so we got to leapfrog over this in the future. We got to go beyond where we are and educate these people. And I tell you, get this Honoring of Ignorance book and give it to your liberal friends and then ask them to come back and to debate the issues with you. I guarantee it, you will win and they will not have an answer.
1: All right, quick break. Final moments with Matt Towery. His brand new book is out, The Honoring of Ignorance, The Seven Mirages Destroying America, Hannity.com, Amazon.com, bookstores around the country. Then we'll get to your calls, final hour, and the woman taking on Letitia James will join us briefly as well, but your calls straight ahead as we continue. Look, numbers don't lie. Let me give you some numbers. We've tracked the price of the S&P and gold and silver over the last 5 years, specifically between January of 2022 and May of 26 peaks, the results are pretty fascinating and staggering. All right, S&P up a solid 45%, gold up 110%, silver up a staggering 415%. The question is, you know, do you have diversification of your portfolio? Do you have the right assets? And you know, it pays to be diversified, in my humble opinion, but I don't give financial advice. But ever since I was able to save money, I put a portion of my portfolio into gold and silver and precious metals. 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

0: As we continue, final moments with Matt Towery. Let me ask you this. You've been polling. You have been studying this race. We're 3 weeks away from Election Day. How do you see this unfolding? I'll be honest. I have no idea what's going to happen 3 weeks from today. This is the most unpredictable election cycle I've ever seen. Now, historical trends are what they are. The party in power would usually lose seats in the House and Senate in a midterm. However, there's never been a party as radicalized as this DSA, Democratic Socialist Communist Party.
1: Well, you know, I don't want to predict it 3 weeks out either, but I'll tell you how I see it at the moment. I see states like Texas and Michigan, where everyone's in love with Tallarico and El Sayed. Oh, my, they're the greatest thing in the world. You know, if we've got smart campaigns being run, El Sayed said this weekend about his own Michigan football team that they can't win without cheating. You don't think I'd have an ad up right now running into every home in Michigan with that? Do you know how serious people take football in Michigan? And then Tallarico disappears for weeks. And we don't know where he was. Some said he was in a mental hospital, but the place says he wasn't. But I know one thing. A candidate doesn't disappear with the flu for 2 weeks. He gets on Zoom. He drinks, some hot tea.
0: Look, I've had the flu plenty of times in my life. I usually try to work through it.
1: Yeah, and I've known when you've worked through it. And the idea, and I've been a candidate. Look, I was a candidate for statewide office. I would have never let something like that keep me down. Yet the media, and this is part of this book, the legacy media will not ask him a damn question about this. And if anybody brings it up, they say, oh, well, you're being a tinfoil conspiratorial type person. They always want to call Republicans and conservatives that when we question anything at all. That's the honoring of ignorance. The fact that they won't go out there and find out what's wrong with this young man. But I think it's affecting Texas. And I think Texas could go Republican. I think Michigan could go Republican. I think there's some shocker states like Minnesota where we've got just a 1-point difference because of all of the cheating and the like that took place up there. And by the way, the reason people know about it up in Minnesota is because the

0: 1969 with Lyndon Johnson, where the girl,
1: of course,
0: Daisy. Yeah, well, you know, some in the audience are probably too young, but it's known as the greatest TV commercial in the history of politics. Girls picking daisies in a field. All of a sudden, you hear the countdown to a bomb going off. The bomb goes off, and you hear Lyndon Johnson's voice saying, "It's critical, in essence, that we keep peace and that we have love." Well, the reason they were doing that is because they were trying to portray Barry Goldwater as being a warmonger. But the truth of the matter is that same commercial right now should be used to show mothers in this mid-level age group that's going to determine this election. And right now, they're pretty cold on Republicans. To show a mother why it is Donald Trump did what he did to protect their child. That's what they should do. They need to explain that to the public because most people don't know it. The other thing is they ought to tell people the truth about the economy. Yes, gas prices are high, and it was driven up because of the Iran crisis. But tell them all of the good things. People have more disposable income. The GDP is expected to be through the roof. There are so many positives in this economy, but they don't know about it because they're brainwashed by this mirage machine every night to believe that things are terrible. Well, they're so terrible. Why in the world did we have record travel over Labor Day, both air and by car in this country? Why is everybody spending money left and right if everything's so terrible? Because it's not as bad as they portray it to be. This is all created as a mirage to get you to believe that the—
1: Hey, Matt, I can give you a numbers you probably haven't heard.
0: What's that?
1: During Biden's years and Obama's years, how many days do you think a barrel of oil was over $100?
0: Have no idea.
1: Over 1,000. In the two terms of Trump, how many days was a barrel of oil above $100?
0: It had to be below 100 or maybe 100.
1: 70.
0: Yeah.
1: About 70. And but they create this false image, this impression. Look, I say the media, the legacy media mob, they are abusively biased and corrupt, and they don't tell the truth, which is why you can't trust them. I'll give you the last word here.
0: Well, my last word is this. I think the Republicans still have time to air those sort of commercials. They've waited late. I don't like that, but they still could get this information out. I want people to get the honoring of ignorance, because I want them to be able to not only know what we see as we go through these last weeks of the campaign and what we struggle with in trying to get real polling and truth out there, but I want them to educate their friends who won't talk to them or talk down to them as if they somehow, there's a whole chapter here, they say, you know, Trump people are ignorant. No, they're not. But you got to read the part of the book to understand why we're not and they are. This book is dedicated to putting the truth out there. And as I enter my last stage of polling, you be quite sure I'm going to get it right.
1: Well, you've gotten it right in 2016, 2020, and 2024. Unlike most of your colleagues in the polling industry. And for that, you deserve a lot of credit. Anyway, I want to remind people the book is called Out Today, The Honoring of Ignorance, The Seven Mirages Destroying America. Matt Towery. And you can get it on Hannity.com, Amazon.com, bookstores now across the country. We appreciate you being with us.
0: Thank you, Sean. I appreciate it so much.
1: All right, 800-941-SEAN is our number. You want to be a part of the program.
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3: Making the trek to Alaska, I'm Lisa Lacerra, Fox News. President Trump in Wasilla, Alaska, as he campaigns for Republican Senator Dan Sullivan and Congressman Nick Begich.
4: We have to make sure that Dan gets in. We have to make sure that Nick Begich gets in.
3: And the president urged the crowd.
4: And while you're at it, make sure you vote yes on the ballot measure to repeal. You want to repeal ranked choice voting.
3: The president claimed ranked choice voting is a scam. He's been traveling to deep red states over the past several weeks. Alaska hasn't backed a Democrat for Senate in nearly 20 years. U.S. Ambassador to Greece Kimberly Guilfoyle has resigned amid allegations she used her position to sell political influence.
5: Guilfoyle says these allegations are false, and I intend to vigorously defend my name, my reputation, and my integrity. Guilfoyle, a former Fox News host, was once engaged to Donald Trump Jr. for nearly 4 years.
3: Fox's Peter Ducey at the White House. The federal investigation of Minnesota Democratic Congresswoman Ilhan Omar may be multifaceted after a raid on her Washington, D.C. home early yesterday morning.
6: Omar's assets were originally listed at around $30 million on her financial disclosure form. The number was later amended to under $125,000. Her team originally blamed paperwork errors. We were told yesterday's search warrant was not directly related to Omar's financial disclosures, but the Congresswoman is fundraising off the images of federal agents leaving her home with boxes.
3: Fox's David Spunt in Washington. Fox has learned subpoenas have been sent to multiple family members of Congresswoman Omar. The Justice Department has declined comment. 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
6: 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And so is the countdown. T-minus 21 days until election day.

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2: 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It's 800-941-SEAN. If you want to be a part of the program, your call's coming up momentarily. So, Letitia James, I think it might be the biggest beatdown debate in this entire election cycle, as she went up against Sarita Comartoretti. And, I mean, it was brutal. And we haven't spent a lot of time on it. I know it's not a national race. However, it's an important race. We know that she's got a political agenda. She ran on getting one man, going after one family and one organization, which never should have happened. Anyway, I want to play a couple of clips. You know, this is Sarita, you know, saying my motto, you know, just fight crime. And then she talks about, you know, as the Republican candidate for New York Attorney General, slamming Letitia James for failing to investigate $40 billion in Medicare fraud. Then can't name Letitia James couldn't name one attorney general she admired. I think it was 12 seconds of dead air. Listen.
3: There's a three-word solution to affordability in New York. Just fight crime. When crooks steal a car, your insurance goes up. When scammers siphon money from Medicaid, healthcare costs go up. When Tish James forces solar and wind, electric bills go up. My name is Sarita. I'll be a different kind of attorney general. Letitia James spent $10 million making herself a celebrity. My motto is my career. Just fight crime. New York spends $126 billion on Medicaid every year. That's more per resident than any other state in the country. Twice per resident than New Jersey. That doesn't make any sense. We're both blue states with similar demographics and similar policies. There's about $40 billion of unexplained spending that Letitia James has failed to investigate. The reality is we used to have one of the best Medicaid fraud units in the country under previous Democratic attorney generals, Cuomo, Schneiderman. We recovered about $250 million a year. Letitia James came in and it took a nosedive to $19 million. Under previous Democratic attorney generals, we got about 100 criminal convictions a year. Under Letitia James, we came to an all-time low of 8. She gets 2,000 patient abuse complaints a year and gets maybe 1 or 2 convictions. That means someone's punching an elderly patient in the nursing home and no one's doing anything. It's lost money, it's pain for patients, it's lost medical care. It's a total injustice.
4: Thank you.
3: And the attorney general needs to go after.
5: Ms. James, name a past New York attorney general that you admire. TikTok.
6: Only admires herself.
7: No. We admire others. I admire all of the past attorney generals because okay. It's a difficult job and you've got to stand up.
5: Come on, Eddie.
6: Dennis Bacco, at a time when New York State needed it, we had another former federal prosecutor become attorney general and bring law and order to the state.
2: Wow. Pretty incredible. Anyway, Sarita Comartoretti is with us. Sarita, good to have you. Great job in that debate. How are you feeling that night? I got to imagine pretty good.
8: Thank you, Sean. It's great to be on. Yeah, you know what? We exposed Letitia James for exactly what she is. She's a failing attorney general. She is completely obsessed with national politics. We all saw that. She's done that for 8 years. And all the while, she's totally neglected New York. And we see the results of that here in New York. We are the ones who suffer. Crime is up. Homelessness is up. Fraud is out of control. And there's no one actually looking out for New Yorkers. I have to tell you, I have traveled all across New York State. People are tired of the crime and they're tired of the politics. They're ready for a change.
2: Well, when you lose people like me, I was born and raised in New York, although I was kind of like a radio nomad for many, many years. And then I got hired by Fox in 1996 and I went back and we just celebrated our 30th year. But I couldn't wait to get out of there because of quality of life issues. The fact that the state slants so solidly left. You know, look, Bruce Blakeman, I really believe has a shot. And I think he's the last great best hope for New York as a state. And this may be the last opportunity the state of New York has a chance to fix itself. Because I think if he doesn't win, I think there'll be even more mass migration. But I think one of the greatest examples of weaponization of our laws occurred under Letitia James as it relates to Donald Trump, because she ran on a platform to get one man, one family, and one organization, which no attorney general should ever run on.
8: That's right. And you're right, Sean. A million New Yorkers moved out of the state in the last 5 years, and that's because the quality of life has gone down. If Bruce and I don't take over this November, we're going to see a second mass exodus from New York, one that we will not be able to recover from. That's why it's important that everyone pays attention to these races, not just in New York, but across the country. This is about the, what's happening in New York can easily spread across America. We need to actually bring common sense into our state and into our country and not let the extremists take over. That means electing common sense Republicans.
2: Will Letitia James ever debate you again? And by the way, there is a debate tonight between the current governor, Kathy Hochul, and Bruce Blakeman. It's going to be interesting to watch that.
8: Well, I've challenged her to another debate. Her response, as usual, is crickets. We'll see what happens. But I'll tell you what, we have gotten an overwhelming response in New York from, I was walking down the street yesterday. People were shouting out, I hope you win. You're what we need. We've been waiting for you. There is a huge groundswell of support and excitement in the race for this November. And I think we're going to pull off a surprise that no one saw coming. But I'll tell you what, it's what New York needs right now. New York needs a real prosecutor. I was a federal prosecutor for 12 years. I was chief of staff of the DEA. I went to Harvard for college and law school, clerked for Brett Kavanaugh. People, New York needs someone competent in charge who's actually going to make New York safer.
2: You know, Sarita, I say this all the time. If you don't have law and order and safety and security, then it is a prerequisite towards pursuing happiness. And I don't believe New York, especially New York City right now, has that. Am I wrong?
8: That's exactly right. I mean, we see people, kids are getting shot in the street. Severely mentally ill individuals are pushing innocent New Yorkers onto the subway tracks. You know, shoplifting is happening all across the state, and it's happening because of organized theft rings. Car thefts are happening. That makes New York less safe and less affordable. It drives prices up when people steal, and it's innocent New Yorkers who are paying the price for that. We feel less safe. We're paying a crime tax. Our government doesn't do anything about it because they're totally distracted by their own personal political vendettas. People are tired of it, Sean. That's why we're going to see a change.
2: I think it was one of the greatest beatdowns in a debate that I've ever seen in my life. How many seconds was it exactly when Letitia James just gave us dead air during that debate? It was hilarious to me.
8: You know, I didn't count. It felt like forever. I was actually giving her a little bit of a grace period because that was the last question of the debate. It was supposed to be a softball, feel-good ending question. But, you know, these debates, they reveal people for who they are. And we saw who she was. When she didn't have a teleprompter and she didn't have any notes and she had to stand there on her own, she could not defend her record. She had no plan for the future on how to make New Yorkers' lives better. That's just not acceptable. New Yorkers deserve better.
2: They deserve better. Sarita, we're pulling for you in this campaign. We're pulling for Bruce Blakeman. I think it's going to be a very interesting night to watch this debate tonight. And we'll watch New York closely and hope that maybe somehow, some way, that you can reverse this horrible trend that has been destroying, you know, a once great state. And it's sad to watch, I'll tell you. Anyway, Sarita, thank you so much for being with us. We appreciate it.
8: Thank you. Visit us at SaritaForNewYork.com. Help out our campaign. Thank you.
2: You bet. 800-941-SHAWN, our number. Ed in my free state of Florida. Ed, how are you? Glad you called, sir.
4: I am doing wonderful. Hope you are, too.
2: I'm hanging in there. What's going on?
4: I'd just like to put forth an idea that I have that I think we should change kind of the verbiage of the way we talk about the desire of socialists to take over businesses. You know, currently people say, yeah, here, you know, them say, well, socialists want to make them public corporations. I think we should call them corporations that socialists want to confiscate. I think there's a lot of people hear the term public corporations and think, oh, that's okay. It's the public. That's, you know, that's us. When they hear government-run businesses that they've taken over, there's a bit of a...
2: Well, they're talking about taking over private businesses. You know, people, blood, sweat, tears, hard work, investment money that they save, dreams coming true. And the government comes in and they want to confiscate one's business, which is the very definition of socialism, statism, totalitarianism, redistributionism, communism, whatever ism you want to call it.
4: You're absolutely right. Yep. If I could throw this thing in there, I'd like to, I know we always refer to the people on the far left as progressives. I think that that term needs to change. I'd like to see them called regressives. Progressive to me refers to moving forward with something that's positive. These people want to move us backwards towards where we lose all of our freedoms and are controlled by just a few.
2: And it is the promise of false security. And it's been tried over and over and over again, and it never works. Ed, appreciate you, man. Thank you. 800-941-SEAN, if you want to be a part of the program. Colorado, Sam next on the Sean Hannity Show. What's up, Sam? How are you?
9: Thanks, Sean, for taking my call. I'm a longtime listener, first-time caller. So if I
2: thank you.
9: Nervous, forgive me. But
2: you are talking to friends. Let not your heart be troubled.
9: Thank you. You know, one of the things that just drives me crazy is when I talk to any liberal friend or whatever, and they just want to rave about gas being over 40 and how bad the economy is. I always tell them, you know, let's just do a visual. If you don't want to believe that the economy is doing well, do a visual. I don't care what sport you want to talk about. Every one of these stadiums are sold out. And that is discretionary spending. I don't care how you want to look at it. And so there's a visual for you. I mean, these stadiums are full, and those seats are not cheap. You know, they're some of them several hundred dollars to over a thousand, in the thousands. So tell me this economy isn't doing well. Now, sure, I can't afford to go to one of those games, and that's fine. That doesn't mean I'm going to vote against Trump and his policies. You know, I'm still going to vote. I believe where he's taken our country is in the right direction. So, still going to go that direction. But there's,
2: listen, if everybody's so concerned about gas prices, okay, well, just we've done the math. There've been analysis of what the new Green Deal will cost. Remember, Democrats have always wanted higher gas prices. They don't want us to be energy dominant. And so the cost of energy would be more anyway, but you've got $12 trillion is the cost of their stated Green New Deal plan. We can never afford it. These are false security promises that will never be fulfilled. They can't possibly do what they say they're going to do. Mm-hmm. And in the process, we'll sacrifice in the name of false security our freedom and our liberty, and we'll empower a bunch of radicals that are really in this for power and control. They're not in this because they care about people.
9: Yeah. But I'm just saying there's a, you know, if you don't want to take our word for it, just do a visual. Explain that to me, you know.
2: Well, if they cared about law and order and safety and security, you know, you might begin to convince me that they care a little bit about people's security, but they don't. If they cared about our security, they wouldn't want wide open borders. Sam, appreciate you, man. Thank you. 800-941-SEAN if you want to be a part of the program. Quick break, right back to our phones. 800-941-SEAN, our number if you want to be a part of the program as we continue.
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15: Both WNBA playoff semifinals ended in sweeps as the two remaining teams went through the best to get here. 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We've got a bit of a wait before the finals get underway. 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
16: The International Monetary Fund is slightly upgrading its economic forecast for 2026. Correspondent Stuart Smith says that's according to its just-released Global Financial Stability Report.
17: Its latest forecasts show growth rebounding next year, with inflation coming down. That's good news, but the IMF warns economies that import energy that aren't benefiting from AI technology growth will face the most difficult outlook.
16: However, it finds that a potential AI stock crash could put the world's financial stability at risk. The IMF says that current high valuations for artificial intelligence companies and their increasing debt are elevating the danger to markets, particularly in the United States and Asia. As Tesla tries to compete with Waymo, Elon Musk is labeling the robo-taxi company pet destroyers. Government data shows Waymo has taken out at least six pets. Musk insists a new update will help his Tesla robo-taxi avoid animals. And Apple unveiled its latest products, HomeView and Apple TV 4K, on Tuesday. Tech Report. I'm at Mattinson.
18: Peekaboo. Peekaboo. Smile.
19: Smile, buddy.
18: Come on, smile. Oh, honey, he's still not smiling.
19: Maybe he's not a smiler.
18: Yeah, maybe he's just not a happy baby.
19: Maybe he's just being a boy. You know how boys are.
18: Or maybe he's teething. Oh, poor baby. I think his gums hurt.
19: Maybe he's just tired.
18: Or maybe his tummy hurts. He didn't eat that much.
19: Maybe he's not ticklish.
18: You think maybe he's scared of the dog?
19: Maybe he'll outgrow it. Maybe it's a phase. Maybe he just doesn't like smiling.
18: Maybe he has autism, and we can definitely do something to help.
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0: let's get to our busy phones. 800-941-SHAWN if you want to join us. Jeff is in North Carolina. Jeff, how are you?
1: How you doing, Sean? I really appreciate that you encourage people not to assume their state's going to win, but to get them out to vote. And I want to add to that. We got to get others to the polls. My mother's 86 years old, and she doesn't drive anymore. And she's a conservative. So I'm going to pick her up because she won't take the notion to go vote. I'm going to pick her up and take her to the poll. We got a close race here in North Carolina, and I want Whatley to win. But like your audience, in addition to getting them to the poll, they need to get their neighbor that's in a wheelchair and take them to go vote and get others to the poll that otherwise can't.
0: I think it's a great idea. What part of North Carolina are you in?
1: I'm in Greensboro.
0: A great area. I know it well. My friend Jim O'Neill is running for DA in Winston-Salem. He's a great guy, too, for the people there. You know, I keep reading Republicans are giving up on North Carolina. I don't want to give up on any race. I want to fight to the bitter end. I want the American people to understand what the stakes are. We have on my website, Hannity.com, the entire DSA agenda and all of Trump's accomplishments. You can print them both out and you can put them in your pocket and you can show all your friends and neighbors and help educate them. And if we all do our part, we can shock the world.
1: That's correct.
0: All right, my friend. Thank you. 800-941-SHAWN is our number if you want to be a part of the program. 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
17: 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A black man from the projects comes forward with information about the case.
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17: But out of nowhere, he goes from star witness to prime suspect.
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17: 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Lee Harris is sentenced to 90 years.
20: I get 90 years for killing somebody I have never seen.
17: Behind bars, Lee finds an unlikely ally in his cellie, Robert. The pair are like chalk and cheese. There's no way their paths would ever cross on the outside. But as a fellow inmate, Robert sees through the lies and vows to do the unthinkable. Clear Lee's name.
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1: All right, 25 now till the top of the hour. 800-941-SEAN, our number if you want to be a part of the program. Now, thank goodness there are great Americans out there that know and have moral clarity. We all know that on October 7th, 3 years ago, we know what happened in Israel. It would be the equivalent of 40,000 dead Americans in a day, never mind the kidnapping and the rape and the torture and the beheadings that took place. Unbelievable. But, you know, not only have Americans been generous helping thousands and thousands of Israelis that have been displaced, and they're providing humanitarian assistance and food and water and shelter and clothing and medicines and mobile medical clinics for the elderly, but the International Fellowship of Christians and Jews, they have been on the ground fighting every day. They just had their flags of freedom movement that they have, flags of fellowship, as they call it. And there were over nearly 5,000 churches, synagogues, universities, you know, that participated, over 5 million Israeli flags, people with moral clarity standing with Israel as they fight now for their very survival. But they do need your support to continue this great humanitarian assistance for all the thousands of Israelis that have been displaced. And we hope you'll join us in supporting the IFCJ. They have a website. It's joinfoflagsoffellowship.org. And if you can give generously, it means a lot. You're helping a lot of people that have had their entire lives upended. That's joinfof.org today. All right. So when I was away for a day, James Telefrico, I actually got a rebound, you know, illness, as you can probably hear in my voice here, unfortunately. And that happens, you know, when you use your voice a lot, and it's more of laryngitis than any type of illness or virus. And it's unbelievable to me that somebody can be off of work and off the campaign trail for 13 days claiming that they have the flu. It is just, it's remarkable to me. Linda, how many times over these many years have I worked either injured or sick?
2: Oh my God, like countless times.
1: When I got COVID, I got the first time and I had the alpha strain. Did I miss a single show, radio or TV?
2: No. And you were doing a book tour.
1: Well, I was doing a book tour. However, it was not in person. I was not meeting.
2: No, people. But I mean, like you worked. You didn't just, I mean,
1: I was working the whole time.
2: Working the whole time.
1: Now, I did sleep a little more than usual, which is not a bad thing. And it never made sense to me. That Telefrico, you know, Mr. God is non-binary and six genders and a welcome mat at the border and biological men playing women's sports and a vegan campaign in a cattle state, no drilling in an oil state. I mean, it's insane. You know, the fact that the media polls are showing this to be a close race is so beyond frustrating to me. But here's his explanation why he was off the campaign trail for 13 days, explaining he had the flu. Okay, the thought of taking off 13 days for a flu, you got to be kidding me. Listen.
3: You were off the campaign for more than a week, roughly 9 days, I believe.
4: Yeah.
3: Your campaign said you had the flu. What happened?
4: Yeah, I got the flu, and I'm feeling much better, and I'm glad I had a chance to recover. You know, if you don't take the opportunity to get well, sometimes you can get even sicker, and so... I'm glad we made the decision to just take the week, get better, and now I'm glad to be back on the trail.
3: You've talked about how you're diabetic, and that as when diabetics get the flu, it can get really bad. How bad was it for somebody who wants to know? Is this just like in bed rest, or did you ever have to go to a doctor or a hospital?
4: I just went to my primary care physician, but it wasn't anything worse than a nasty case of the flu. And so I was in bed and, you know, drinking lots of liquids. Unfortunately, the campaign made me work from home, so I didn't even get full days off. But, you know, didn't want to be out on the trail and didn't want to get anyone else sick. It's important, I think, for leaders to be responsible in these moments. And I'm glad to be back. Feeling much better.
1: I'm glad to be back. Linda, did you ever take off 13 days for the flu? And by the way, it was not a week. It was nearly 2 weeks. Now
2: it was nearly 2 weeks, and he wasn't working. No one heard from him. Nobody knew where he was.
1: He could have put out a statement of some kind.
2: Any kind. Look,
1: it's 21 days till Election Day, and, you know, I got a rebound of laryngitis, and I'm like, back at work. I don't care what I sound like right now, as long as people can hear me and understand me. I don't want to be off work. I don't understand those that would take off work over something as ridiculous as a flu. Maybe a day, maybe 2 days. I just never heard of a case of a flu that bad. Even the alpha strain of COVID was not as bad as what he's describing, at least my experience, unless you're one of the people that really got sick.
2: I don't know, Sean. I just think everything that guy says is a lie. Everything he said thus far is a lie. He flip-flops on everything. I'm sure next week he'll say he didn't have the flu, because this week he said he did have the flu. He's just, he's not believable, and he's not a hard worker, obviously.
1: Yeah, I agree with that, too. Are you familiar with this actress, Selma Blair? I was not that familiar.
2: I know. I was. I used to think she was such a great actress. She's been in so many movies that I've seen. I'm like shocked by the story.
1: Like what big movies? I don't even know.
2: Oh, she was in that. She was in that movie, Fear, like long ago, from with Mark Wahlberg. I'm not like a big movie person, but I've seen a few of them. And she was in another movie where it was like a Halloween witch movie. I can't remember the name of it because I suck at movies. Cruel Intentions. She's been in like a lot of movies. But yeah.
1: All right. So she has this complete meltdown on the plane. And anyway, we have some of it on tape. The air traffic controller audio of the Delta pilot calling for medical assistance after this outburst. We have that tape. Let's play it.
5: Yeah, could you pass on to the folks at JFK? We'd like to have some medical personnel at the gates for a couple of the FAs involved in the passenger incident. They just need to get a couple things looked at.
6: Okay, I will pass that along. Just get an estimated patient count for me, please. How many ambulances will need?
5: No ambulances, just some medical personnel available for two flight attendants at the gate should be fine for that.
7: Can you pull upstairs, tell them to some gates, please?
1: Now, apparently she punched one of the flight attendants, hitting another on this Delta flight to JFK from L.A., opened a cabin door mid-flight, which is dangerous, attacked police that arrested her at the gate. And her representative said she suffers from multiple sclerosis and had a medical episode. Now, I know something about MS, and I don't know that it changes one's personality this way. Have you ever heard of that, Linda?
2: I have not, and I have friends with MS as well.
1: Okay, so it's beyond bizarre.
2: Beyond bizarre, and I think...
1: It's either illness or she drank a lot. Was on something.
2: So I was talking to our friend Carol Roth yesterday, and she is like my pop culture guru. This woman knows everything that's going on in pop culture. And I was like, oh my God, you see what happened with Selma Blair? And she's like, girl, do you not remember 2016? And I'm like, no. She's like, same thing, 2016. Had to release a statement, freaked out on a plane, got drunk, mixed like her medication with alcohol on the plane, ended up assaulting people on the plane, was removed, arrested. Like literally, this
1: is kind of how you fly, isn't it?
2: No. I never drink on the plane. Absolutely not. No way. No hey. I am on the plane quiet. I don't want to talk to nobody.
1: Maybe you should start. I think that might be a good habit for you to develop.
2: Absolutely not. People start crap with me because I'm trying to mind my business. That's why.
1: Oh my gosh. They start with you. Okay. It's always their fault. Always.
2: That's
1: their
2: right.
1: Fault.
2: It is always their fault. You should be on my side.
1: Okay. Ryan is in Kentucky. Ryan, you're on the Sean Hannity Show. Hi.
8: Hey, Sean, I'm just calling about America's energy independence. I've heard it mentioned on your show, multiple radio programs, as well as Fox News. But we're still being held hostage by OPEC, the Strait of Hormuz, all that. Why, if we are energy independent, do we not use that?
1: Because the left in this country, and I can give you chapter and verse on this if you want, have prevented America from getting to a point where we have enough refineries for all of the energy that we're taking in. And not only we've had a net loss over the last 50 years of refineries, so we don't even have the refining capacity for all of the oil we're capable of producing. That is a huge problem.
8: Yeah, I can understand that. I figured that the refining process was a lot of a deal. But still, yet, even if we flood the market with raw crude, then we should be able to compensate from where we're receiving refined goods from and still offset our costs. Look, I mean, that's just me thinking out of the box, but, you know, it seems to me like there's something there. If we're mass and producing our natural resources.
1: Look, we have gone through now a couple of decades of a war on energy by the radical left. I mean, look, for all the talk about solar panels and alternative energy and clean energy, there's never been an efficient solution to oil, gas, and coal, and it is the lifeblood of the world's economy. And we happen to be blessed that we have plenty of it. And unfortunately, the left and their policies have prevented us from using it. And that is a big problem. I'll give you an example. Here's Abdul El-Sayed, a montage of him, and he just is the embodiment of the radical left and him talking about energy policy. Listen.
9: I made a commitment that we need to move Michigan to 100% renewable energy.
10: We know that the future is not going to be fossil.
11: I don't think the Chevrons and the Exxons of the world or the Saudi Aramcos of the world should continue to exist.
12: Number two, the Green New Deal. I just think that this is such a sweeping change in the way that we understand how we need to be moving as a society that I think it's extremely powerful and ought to be harnessed and invested in.
13: You're taking an anti-pipeline stance.
14: Yeah, I do not believe that we should
13: construction
14: be investing
13: pipelines
14: in moving fossil fuel.
15: I heard you say you wanted to shut it down, but then what is the alternative for moving those fossil fuels to its destination?
10: Why do we need to be moving fossil fuels?
16: I had one person make an argument to me that I probably agree with. But like cars with a modern-day cigarette. They're like this, like, why do we do it this way?
1: Well, there you go. Does that not answer your question? Because if they have their way... Look, there's four big mistakes that Western Europe has made. One is they have neglected their national security and defenses. They don't want to pay, and that has created a vulnerability for them. On the economic front, they have adopted radical climate alarmism, the likes of which Abdul El-Sayed and these DSA members support. Number three, radical socialism, which all these DSA people support. And number four, unfettered illegal immigration without assimilation. And you are watching before your very eyes the disintegration of Western Europe. It'll happen here if these people ever get in power. They're 10 years, 15 years ahead of us. These people get in power. That's the direction they try to take the country. We saw this under Biden and Harris, unfettered, illegal immigration. We have known terrorists, murderers, rapists, cartel members, child molesters, other criminals. And guess what? We're still fighting to get rid of them. Anyway, I hope that answers your question. Brian, thank you. Let's say hi to Brian, is in North Carolina. Brian, how are you? Glad you called, sir.
17: I'm doing well. How are you today, sir?
1: I'm good. Where are you from in North Carolina?
17: Climax.
1: Oh, I know the area well. What's going on?
17: I just wanted to make comment. If we could make like little 10, 15-second videos, get them out on TikTok and X, showing these people what communism really is, what the Democrats really support, women and, you know, men and women sports, showing the brutalization of them when the guy punched her in the eye and spiked the ball in her face and stuff like that, open borders. I mean, just they don't know what communism is, and they need to be taught. And it's a short time to do it, but, you know, 15, 20 second videos in their face would be perfect because they got the attention span of a gnat on crack anyway.
1: You know, let me tell you something. This is where what Matt Towery was saying earlier in the show is relevant. For those of us that know the dangers and the failures that is, you know, radical socialism, communism, redistributionism, statism, whatever you want to call it, it's almost the responsibility of our generation to get out there and prevent the younger generation from buying into the phony promises of everything's going to be free. It's really that burden falls on our shoulders as far as I'm concerned. And we've got to take it seriously. 3 weeks from today is going to be election day, and I'm hoping that night, the next morning, or whenever California counts their votes, we hear the words Fox News, you know, projects. And then the good news is everybody listening to the show will play a part in what follows that statement. It's either going to be Republicans control the House and Senate. They've lost control of the House and Senate, or they keep the Senate, lose the House. I don't know what it's going to be, but I can tell you that this is worth fighting for. Our country is worth fighting for. Our way of life is worth fighting for. Brian, appreciate you, man. Thank you. Hey, what is your plan if, God forbid, you know, cell towers are down, power is down? What are you going to do? How do you communicate with your family members, coworkers, et cetera? You know, your cell phone just isn't an option at that moment. You know, for young kids, you want to get in touch with your teenagers. You have aging parents. Maybe you live on the East Coast. They live on the West Coast. That's where the industrial strength walkie-talkie technology that is rapid radios comes in. Now, these are classic walkie-talkies powered on a nationwide LTE network. You want to talk to grandma, grandpa, mom and dad. They're on the West Coast. You're on the East Coast. You get one push of a button will connect you instantaneously, or your kids at practice. They don't get to not pick up the phone because they'll hear your voice. Anyway, rapid radios, they're rugged. 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

All right, that's going to wrap things up for today. Hannity tonight, 9 Eastern on the Fox News Channel. We'll look at the race in South Carolina. Darlene Graham just absolutely destroying in a debate Annie Andrews. Dan Sullivan, the shenanigans they're trying to play in Alaska. We'll get analysis. Kellyanne Conway, Clay Travis, Brandon Gill tonight, Chloe Trapanato, Tommy Lahren. Set your DVR tonight, Hannity, 9 Eastern. We'll see you tonight. Back here tomorrow. I have no idea how my voice will be, but I will be here. Thanks for being with us. Thank you for making the show possible.

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3: An eight-hour flight. I'm Lisa LaSera, Fox News. President Trump traveled to Wasilla, Alaska to support Senator Dan Sullivan in his re-election bid, saying Sullivan is working for Alaska.
4: Dan stood with me in the Oval Office as we announced a historic federal project to finally build the 800-mile-long Alaska LNG pipeline.
3: The president called the pipeline the largest energy infrastructure project in the history of Alaska. Sullivan faces Democratic Congresswoman Mary Peltoka next month. The trip to Alaska, part of the president's blitz in deep red states in the run-up to the midterms. Meanwhile, Vice President Vance rallied voters at an airport in Tyler, Texas earlier today with Senate candidate Ken Paxton.
5: The vice president also took time to criticize Paxton's opponent, Democrat James Tallarico.
6: Tallarico may pretend to be a moderate in his TV advertisements, but ladies and gentlemen, we know from his record that he is a fake and he is a fraud. On no issue will he ever dissent from AOC or Rashida Tlaib or Chuck Schumer and the rest of the crazies.
5: Fox News power rankings indicate Tallarico has a 2-point edge in polling in Texas.
3: Fox's Jessica Rosenthal. Pope Leo XIV has been diagnosed with lung cancer after having surgery today to remove part of his lung.
7: Leo himself on Sunday calmly announced his upcoming medical procedure at the end of the weekly blessing, saying that the lesion was small and well-defined and in its early stages. But it appears the surgery was unexpected. While yesterday the Pope had a full day of audiences and meetings, the Vatican announced the cancellation of a slate of appointments scheduled for the rest of the week.
3: Fox's Lauren Green. A statement from the Vatican made no mention of treatment going forward as doctors await test results. A Wyoming microbiology grad student from China arrested on accusation she poisoned the tea of a colleague who had pending patents. 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
18: Welcome. It is the Mark Levin Show. Ben Ferguson with you. It is so nice to have you with us wherever you are around the country. Mark is out of town. He'll be back with you in a few days, and I'll be with you for the next couple days. So get ready. We've got a lot to talk about. And let's just start with a big conversation about the President of the United States of America on the campaign trail. Donald Trump has come out, and he's decided to go to Alaska. Now, you may ask yourself, why is he in Alaska? Because it's an important Senate race, number one. That's the most important thing. That's why he is there. And it's extremely important for people to understand what the purpose of this is actually about. Now, it's actually about a couple different things. Number one, it is about looking at what's happening in Alaska with oil and gas. It is about making sure that we have the ability to open up oil and gas in Alaska as well. And the federal lands that the Biden administration did everything they could to shut down. And I mean, they did everything they could to take away America's energy independence. They did all of it. And the reason why is because they wanted us to have high prices at the pump. And so what the president was doing with this visit to Alaska is he was talking and wanting to highlight the issue of energy and jobs and then taxes. And by the way, how energy flat out relates back to one very important thing, and that is national security. Now, the White House released an exclusive, extensive list of economic and national security initiatives tied to this Alaska trip. Alaska, they said, is central to the debate over American energy independence. Now, why is that? And this is what a lot of people don't know about Alaska. And let me just say, full disclosure, I had the privilege recently to go to Alaska for several days with some incredible people, some really not only just leaders, but godly men. And I was also able to spend some time fishing and have lunch and dinner and breakfast with the current governor of Alaska. I learned a lot about Alaska. And in fact, in front of me right now, I have the 250 years of liberty challenge coin that the governor gave me from Alaska. It says North to the Future. And he was incredibly prideful in Alaska and explaining how much the federal government is intertwined within Alaska because there's so much federal land in Alaska. He also gave me the governor's challenge coin. It says the seal of the state of Alaska on one side. And on the other side, it also has his name, and it says the... And I'm looking at it as we speak. I love that. This is why I love doing the show, by the way. I love that this show is live. It says the 13th governor of Alaska. Now, one of the things that was interesting that I learned on this trip and fishing with him, salmon fishing, was a blast, and halibut, is that the majority of land in Alaska is actually controlled by the federal government. They are constantly in Washington, D.C., because the federal government controls so much. Now, forestry used to be a huge part of Alaska commerce. It used to be a massive part of their job network. And Democrats shut down the forestry industry, basically destroyed it. The federal government did it through the Democratic Party. That was a huge problem. And it's never gotten back to where it was before. Now, oil and gas is another massive part of the economy of Alaska. And every single time now the Democrats get in charge, what do? They immediately shut down the federal government land. They shut down the drilling rights. They shut down any pipelines that they can get their hands on. And every single time that decimates Alaska. The administration, I'm referring to the Trump administration now, says it's reopened approximately 82% of the national petroleum reserves in Alaska to oil and gas leasing. That is just how much damage was done by Joe Biden and the Democrats' leadership. They wanted all of it to stop. They hate oil and gas, and they hate energy independence, and that's part of the reason why the president went there, is to talk about how this is a national issue. If you don't like gas prices where they are right now because of what we've had to do in Iran and making sure that Iran didn't get a nuclear weapon, and the president's made it clear, we're not going to be held hostage by Iran. I'm not going to make decisions based on Iran when it comes to national security or the midterm elections. And he's making that argument right now, and I think it's an important argument that he's making. But if you ain't where the gas prices are right now, then you should really be paying attention on election day and vote for Republicans, because Democrats don't actually think they're high enough. You have to remember, and you go back to Barack Obama. When Barack Obama was president, he had a policy which was to deliberately make the price of oil and gas as high as it was at Europe at the time. Now, at the time he said that, gas in Europe, they sell by the liter, per gallon was $10 to $12 a gallon. And what the reason why they wanted that to happen is simple. They wanted to force you into their green scam. They wanted you, this was even before the Green New Deal. This was when Barack Obama was taking your tax dollars and giving it to these companies that were, by the way, total cons. One of them was Solyndra, you may remember. And anybody that was in the green energy space, carbon credits and all this other green BS, they made tons of money because the federal government went all in with your tax dollars on this initiative. And it was a disaster. And it was, I would argue, flat out stealing from America and the American taxpayers. But they did it anyway. And that is the point that you have to understand, that if you're not happy with gas price right now, then why on earth would you vote for Democrats who have said, when there is not, by the way, a national security issue like this war with Iran, that they want the gas prices to be higher than they are now. By the way, if you look at history, they were much higher under Biden and much higher under Barack Obama than they are right now for longer periods of time. And again, there was no war that was affecting the prices at the pump. So that is, and the Strait of Hormuz and everything else. So that is another, I think, really important data point to understand. That is why the president talked about what we're doing now and why it's so important. He's opened up 1.56 million acres of the Arctic National Wildlife Refuge coastal plain to leasing. That is unbelievable. What that means is that companies can now come in, can now do the oil and gas leasing, and can get America back to being energy independent. Now, there are also many supporters that argue these policies will expand domestic production. They will. Of course, the radical left, they say you can't do this. It's going to do environmental damage and the impact on the sensitive Arctic ecosystem. They always go there and they tell you can't do it. You can't do it. You can't do it for those reasons. What Donald Trump has said is that we're going to do it, and we're going to do it in a responsible way. Now, let's be clear. Democrats, the radical left, they're going to sue every chance they get. They're going to sue, and they're going to try to delay, and they're going to try to stop it, and they're going to try to round the clock, and they're going to try to make it where America does not have energy independence. Now, that's number one. Number two on this trip is this proposed Alaska natural gas pipeline is also a massive economic story that the media does not want you to know about. And this affects you, yes, wherever you are. These issues, by the way, we're talking about have nothing to do with Alaska in the grand scheme of things. It has everything to do with wherever you live right now and what you are paying for natural gas and for whether it's diesel or unleaded, whatever it is. So this second part in this pipeline are incredibly important because this is what Democrats have done everything in their power to make sure it never happens, that it stops, and that it hurts you, okay? The administration has announced plans now involving $54 billion in South Korean investment for an Alaska natural gas pipeline. This is huge. Alaska, the White House says, is about national security as much as it is about energy. And Alaska's location, they say, makes it, quote, strategically important for American military operations in the Arctic. The White House has talked about this. And that's why they've also announced on this trip $208 million in new barracks at Fort Wainwright, $152 million for a training center at Joint Base Richardson there, $45 million for a runway extension there for our bombers and our jets, and a proposed multi-year $7 billion modernization effort at the JBER. Now, all of these investments, the White House say, involve military readiness, infrastructure, and the American presence in the Arctic because for far too long, the left has done everything it can to undermine our presence in the Arctic, and that is a huge problem. Now, let's put all that together and then go back to something else that the administration is also talking about, specifically the numbers behind their tax message. According to the White House, approximately 14,000 Alaskan workers benefit from the federal tax deduction for qualifying tips. Now, this is, again, no tax on tips. They also went to Alaska to remind that there's 100,000 plus seniors that benefit from the new senior deduction. And the average Alaska tax refund was $3,690 in 2026. Alaska also, by the way, from the Trump administration, received approximately $242 million in first-year rural health care funding. This is why Donald Trump has gone to Alaska, to remind the voters there, because this seat in Alaska, it's a Senate seat, it's extremely important. It's as important as the Mondami race. It's as important as the race in Texas with Tallarico and Ken Paxton. And the reason why I say it's as important, okay, is because it's, you got to get to 51, right? That's how you get the majority. And if you don't get to 51, then we're pretty much screwed. And so if you don't pay attention to this race in Alaska, you would be insane not to pay attention. That is what this is actually all about. And so I go back to one of the things I saw earlier today, which was this criticism, like, I can't believe Donald Trump's going to Alaska. If you don't understand why, now you understand why. Now you understand. The president also talked about another issue with national security, and that's critical minerals. That's another reason why he says Alaska matters. The Trump administration approved the called the Ambler Road Project. It's intended to provide access to deposits containing copper, cobalt, gallium, and germanium. These are all minerals that are important for electronics. They're all minerals that are important for advanced manufacturing and defense technologies. This is something that, by the way, China doesn't want us to do. They want us dependent on them for these minerals that we desperately need, and it's a national security issue. I'm going to say it again. It's a national security issue. Then there's another part of this, and this goes back to helping the people in Alaska. Alaska's fisheries are an enormous economic asset that Democrats have been shutting down and allowing the rest of the world to get ahead of us. That is also a major problem. Alaska and their fisheries have an estimated value of $2.64 billion in the Bering Sea and the Aleutian Islands. There's $301.1 million in the Gulf of Alaska alone. And those figures represent the value of the fisheries, not new federal investment or additional revenue directly created by the administration. So I go back to the headlines here. This president is traveling there and all over the country with the same message. If you care about your finances, then you need to vote for Republican candidates. If you care about energy independence, then you need to vote for Republican candidates. If you care about lower gas prices, natural gas prices, right? Then you and energy independence, then you need to vote for Republican candidates. The president's saying, I'm on the ballot. I'm fine with that. Put me on the ballot. Because this is about the future of this country and what we get in this country moving forward. Now, there's also another headline. I want you to understand this. Trump has announced he's temporarily allowing some Russian diesel to be imported into this country to address the immediate fuel price pressures. There are a bunch of people out there that are losing their minds right now over this. The reason why I think the president did this is twofold. Number one, if America truly had energy independence, and that is our long-term objective of this administration, then we wouldn't have to go and buy Russian diesel when we have a world issue that changes the price. And what the administration is doing is they're saying, hey, we're thinking outside of the box here. We're doing whatever we can to make sure that we protect America's citizens and taxpayers. And if that means bringing in some Russian diesel, because we have not done what we need to do, which is, again, expand in oil and gas and the refineries and everything else that we talked about here, and that we've not done enough to make sure that we are isolated from the world when it comes to these types of things, then when things get tough, when things get hard, when things get to the point where they are right now, we've got to make sure that in the future, we're not having to buy from Russia or other countries. We can do it all here. That is the president's goal and objective. The question is, will Americans agree with him and vote on these issues? I want to get your reaction to all of it. 1-877-381-3811. 1-877-381-3811. Ben Ferguson filling in for the great one, Mark Levin. We'll be right back.
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0: All right, welcome back. It is the Mark Levin Show. Ben Ferguson filling in for the great one. I'll be back with you in a few days. I'll be with you today and tomorrow, and it's always an honor to fill in for the great one. We've got a lot to talk about on the show, and I want to move to another interesting story. So nothing says, in my opinion, scumbaggery 101 more than what we're now witnessing from Representative Ilhan Omar's political operation. They are now using the federal search warrant of her Washington, D.C. home to beg for campaign donations. In a fundraising email, her team accused now the Trump administration of targeting a political opponent, calling the reported raid a dangerous and authoritarian attack. The email then urged her supporters to contribute $10 or any amount they could afford. I'm not joking, by the way. Quote, chip in 10 or any amount you can afford today to support Ilhan Omar. All right. Let's just deal a little bit with Ilhan Omar. This is a woman who comes out and always says she's a victim no matter what. She gets elected, she's a victim. She has questions about all of her problems in her past. She's a victim. The president talks about her. She's a victim. And notice it's always for her to get a little bit more cash. Isn't that interesting? We'll be right back.
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0: Welcome back. It is the Mark Levin Show. Ben Ferguson filling in for the great one, and it's really nice to have you with us wherever you are, and we've got a lot that we're chatting about right now. I want to take you across the Atlantic Ocean for just a moment. In life, you can learn a lot from mistakes of others. Like, you can just see what's going to happen before it actually happens if you look at other places where they're doing things. By the way, you can also learn from people when they do amazing things that you should be excited about and go, wow, that's really awesome. Maybe we should do that here. Maybe that's something that we should actually implement. Right? You can learn from people's successes and failures in your own life and in politics. The first thing that I always look at, always, is has this happened or been done somewhere else? And was it successful or was it a failure? Now, I use that as example because when we talk about socialism, which the Democratic Socialists of America are obsessed with, I say, okay, show me somewhere where socialism has actually worked. Like, just show it to me. I want to see it. Tell me where it has accomplished what you say that it's going to do. Let me see it. Which, again, brings me to the point I want to show you or tell you about from all the way over in the UK. There is something that's happening in Great Britain that every American taxpayer needs to not only pay attention to, but really understand. This is a warning, okay, about what can happen when politicians make promises that eventually become almost impossible for the people they were promising it to pay for. A great example is Obamacare. Obamacare, they promised, was going to be amazing, right? It was going to lower your premiums. It was going to be so cheap. You were going to keep your doctor if you liked your doctor. You're going to keep your plan if you liked your plan. All that was crap. It was all a lie. And by the way, it's insanely expensive. And without government subsidies, no one can afford health care right now in this country. And so maybe that was all done by design. Now, you may say, what do you mean by that? All right, well, maybe they actually created Obamacare to be a failure to then just say, well, we just need full-on socialized medicine. That's the only way we're going to be able to pull this off. Just going to throw that out there. let it marinate for a second. Now, let me explain to you the warning that is coming out of the UK. Britain is having a major problem, and they're being forced to confront a massive welfare spending problem. They have disability benefits that are through the roof. They have healthcare costs that have gone through the roof. The number of people who are no longer participating in the workforce has become so enormous that the political and economic challenges are impossible to overcome, even with higher taxes. Now, here's the part that should really get your attention. How they got there. The British government, by the way, they've all admitted now that they've got a problem. And politicians are trying to figure out how to fix it. And the proposed spending cuts, right, cutting spending, is now turned into a massive political firestorm. Why? Because it's incredibly easy for politicians to promise government benefits. It's incredibly easy to tell voters that somebody else is going to pay for those benefits we're now giving you. But when the bill finally comes due, and that's happening right now in the UK, nobody wants to talk about who's going to pick up the tab. And folks, if you think it's just Britain's problem, I've got news for you. America, right here, we are confronting many of the same fundamental questions. Now, let me explain what I mean by that. The government in the UK is now leasing cars to hundreds of thousands of their citizens. Now, you may say, how is that possible? Well, it's actually pretty easy. If you're looking to buy votes, and that's exactly what British politicians have been doing. They've been buying votes, all right? The program originally was supposed to allow people who qualify for certain disability-related mobility benefits, that's what they called them, to exchange those payments for a lease vehicle. Now, we're talking about a program with now that has ballooned. Of course, it's filled with waste, fraud, and abuse. And it's ballooned to hundreds of thousands of vehicles on the road in the UK that the taxpayers in the UK are actually paying for. Now, these aren't simply cars handed over without conditions. The lease packages include, you ready for this? Insurance. They include maintenance. They include servicing and breakdown assistance. So in other words, here's a free car. Nothing's free. AKA, the taxpayers are going to pay for your lease. Then we're going to pay for your insurance. Then we're going to pay for your maintenance. Then we're going to pay for your oil changes and all your servicing and even breakdown assistance. Now, to be clear, in the UK, eligible individuals use, quote, their qualifying mobility benefit payments to finance these leases. It isn't a separate government check that automatically buys everybody a new car, all right? So that's the caveat here. And then now there are people that are saying, well, hold on, this is a good program. Let's deal with facts. True or false, there are people that deal with serious disabilities whom rely on reliable transportation, and they believe that that's essential. I'm okay with that. I really am. I mean that, okay? Like, I'm fine with that. Nobody is disputing that there are people, whether it's in the U.S. or the U.K., that have serious disabilities. But the question is, should we buy them a car and have all their maintenance paid for, or should we just have public transportation? It's a fair conversation. It's a fair debate. Now, if someone has a disability that prevents them from driving a conventional vehicle, all right, or makes ordinary transportation extraordinarily difficult, I would argue that helping a person maintain their independence could, in theory, be a legitimate public policy objective. But then this is where the government screws it up. You have a government-supported program that has now reached this kind of scale where hundreds of thousands of cars are being paid for by the taxpayers. And then you got to ask yourself, okay, is this not just a program that's buying votes? I mean, we're talking about hundreds of thousands of vehicles. You're talking about a significant public policy commitment. And then there's no one that's allowed to give it serious scrutiny in the UK until now, because they say if you're against this program or asking questions, then you are some evil bigot that hates the disabled people, and you're now saying they don't deserve help. You can't make this up. This is happening in the UK right now. The disability benefits problem, by the way, reminds me an awful lot of what happened in Minnesota. You have a government program that was supposed to be a broader disability benefit system then there's that's supposed to just help people, and now there's career abuse, but no one wants to stop the payments. Now, this isn't the only program they have right now that everybody should be losing their minds over. There's another program in the UK called the Personal Independence Payment, or PIP. Now, this is outside the car program, all right? This program provides financial assistance, quote, to eligible people whose disabilities or long-term health conditions create additional difficulties with living daily and or mobility. Now, the PIP money isn't automatically available to everyone who has a disability. They claim that people must meet eligibility requirements, and the payments, quote, are intended to help cover additional costs associated with their condition. So guess what happened in the UK? Now, one out of every 10 people in the UK is disabled. Did you hear me? One out of every 10 people in the UK has been declared disabled by the federal government. That is why the costs are rising out of control. That is why the pressure is now on the rest of the budget of the government. It's now getting to a point of out of control spending. It's unsustainable. And every pound the government spends has to come from somewhere. Now, it can come from taxes. It can come from, guess what, borrowing. Look at our deficit in America. Again, this is why I say this is a warning. It can come from money that otherwise would have been spent on something else, right? But there's no magical fourth option here. It either is going to be you borrow it or you steal it from people or you go into massive debt or everything altogether. And that is why now in the UK, the debate is almost, it's virtually over. They don't have the money to pay for this benefits program any longer. So the politicians are now having to decide, what do they do next? Do they just spend into oblivion and kick the can down the road and make somebody else pay for it? Clearly, there's a lot of people that are advocating for that. They want to just spend their way out of this and say, well, look, you know, like, let's just ruin it, the country for the next generation, because as long as I get reelected, I'm fine with it. So let's just get rid of the other generation, right? Let's let's destroy their future and we'll stick them with a bill. It's the same dead gum thing that's happening in the United States of America right now. And the biggest problem from all that I just told you, we haven't even gotten to yet. The biggest problem, the analysis now has come back and has said, is this. There are people that are able-bodied who are deliberately not working in the UK because they realize that it's easier to be lazy and stay home and milk the system. Britain isn't simply struggling with the amount of money being spent on the benefits. It's struggling with the economic, quote, inactivity, researchers are saying. That means that people who aren't working and aren't actively looking for work has reached an all-time high. They also said that, quote, long-term sickness has become an important part of the problem. Because when someone could otherwise participate in the workforce, but they say they're unable to work because then they get these financial benefits, it now becomes a financial challenge for the workers who are going to work and their taxes are being taxed at higher rates than ever before. This is exactly why I say, when you look at other parts of the world and when they do really stupid things like they've done in the UK, there's no one that believes that in the UK, one in every 10 people is disabled. Okay, there's no one that believes that. By the way, if you look at the world averages of disability per million or per thousand or per 100,000, nowhere in the world are we looking at the numbers that we're seeing in the UK. So what that means in translation is this. There is a whole lot of people that are flat out lying. And a government that is filled with waste, fraud, and abuse payments are going out no different than what we saw in Minnesota with the Learning Center, the Learing Center, and all the other places where we thought we were helping people, and it turned into nothing but a massive scam. That is the big part of this story. I want to get your phone calls in here. 1-800-474-9732. 1-800, I got the number wrong. I'm sorry. 1-877. Thank you, Mr. Producer. 381-3811. 1-877 381-3811. Ben Ferguson filling in for the great one. Also, if you can't get through on the lines, you can send me your comments during the break or during the show on X at Ben Ferguson Show. Follow me there. And we put up a lot of great material, a lot of great clips of the day on X. You can follow me there. It's a little bit different at Ben Ferguson Podcast. A lot more coming up right after this.
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20: 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But listen anyway. They know they're probably wrong. Mark Levin is on the radio.

0: It is the Mark Levin Show. Ben Ferguson filling in for the great one. It's really nice to have you with us, and I do want to get some of your phone calls. 1-877-381-3811. 1-877-381-3811. And we'll get your reaction to all that we've been talking about tonight. One of you, by the way, sent an interesting note earlier on X. It says, Ben, are you going to talk about El Said? Of course I'm going to talk about El Said. I'll even talk about Ilhan Omar as well. We have plenty of time to cover all of these big issues. But let me get some of your phone calls. 1-877-381-3811. Let me go to Howard, line one in Philadelphia. Welcome. You're on the Mark Levin Show. Ben Ferguson with you. Hello.
1: Hi, Ben. Yeah, at this point with Trump, we're all used to him doing things that are stupid, immoral, and illegal. And one recent thing that...
0: Hold on, I'm not.
1: I am. Can I finish my point?
0: No, but you just said we are all used to it. I'm not used to it. I would say give me an actual example of all of the things you just accused him of doing. I'm not used to it at all.
1: All of us whose careers and livelihoods are not tied to promoting it.
0: You know what's funny about what you just said? I actually make more money.

0: You're now involved. You are now listening more to people that probably agree with what you say. When Joe Biden's president, I have more people that listen to my podcast. When Joe Biden was president, I had a lot more people that listened because they felt like their values were under attack, which also means, by the way, that there are more people that want to advertise because the audience is bigger. When Donald Trump gets elected, and I actually told the president this in the Oval Office once. He was like, you got to love me being back in office. I was like, actually, you're terrible for me personally. He was like, what do you mean? I was like, all of us, we make less money. We have fewer ads that are purchased. We have a audience that is complacent. We call it the Trump slump. Because when Donald Trump is elected, people are like, we won. And then there's people that aren't hardcore into politics that will tune out. Because they feel like, okay, I'm safe. I'm secure. Things are good. It's, by the way, it's the same reason why in politics we see that whoever's in charge of the White House usually loses the midterms historically. The only twice has that not happened. And once was after 9/11. Because you get complacent. You feel comfortable. And the other side is inspired, whether it's Republican or Democrat. So when you say what you just said, statistically, you are absolutely wrong. I make less money when a Republican's in office. I make more money when a Democrat is in office.
1: Am I still on mute?
0: You can talk. Everybody can hear you.
1: Oh, great. I was going to say, I love when I see you on CNN and they wipe up the floor with your face. That's so rewarding. Are you going to be on CNN again soon?
0: Well, they always have me back because they love it when I get to whoop on some Democrats. But I'm glad that you're watching for the entire hour when I'm on. That I appreciate that. So the point is, you just said something that wasn't true. I called you out on it. Are you going to respond to that, or are you just going to go back to like the name-calling stuff you're doing?
1: No, I want to go back to my point. And by the way, I'm a Republican, a lifelong Republican.
0: You're definitely not a Republican. Dude, you're not a Republican. If you're a Republican,
1: really?
0: I'm a socialist.
1: Oh, like really?
0: You're not a Republican. When you go, I love when you're on CNN because they wipe the floor with you. Like that's something a radical liberal leftist says. That is like at least I'm intellectually honest with you. I'm a hardcore conservative. You're a whack job Democrat. You then say that I make all this money because Trump's in office. It's actually the opposite of that. Okay, and then you get called out on it. And then you go back to ad hominem attacks. Dude, like, you got to come with a better game next time. But thanks for playing. By the way, this is How Much Fun It Is to Be on CNN, and I get to whoop guys' tails like that guy. We'll be right back.
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2: President on the road again. I'm Lisa Lucera, Fox News. President Trump traveled to

0: Wasilla, Alaska, to campaign for Senator Dan Sullivan.
1: I'm talking about the real Dan Sullivan, not the fake Dan Sullivan.
0: The president referring to another Dan Sullivan who's running as a Democrat, and the president urged the crowd to vote for a referendum which would do away with ranked choice voting, which he called a scam. And President Trump again promised a $5,000 dividend for every adult if Republicans retain the House and Senate.
1: I don't want you going to China. Darling, let's take a trip to China and spend that $5,000. I don't want you to go to Japan.
0: Treasury Secretary Scott Bessent claims the federal government can pay out the dividend without adding to the national debt. Democrats call the dividend an attempt to buy votes. A $1.2 billion fine imposed on Bank of America. The Treasury Department says it's imposing the fine on America's second largest bank for violating anti-money laundering and sanctions laws. And it says Bank of America admits it willfully violated the 1970 Bank Secrecy Act, which requires banks to help the government detect and prevent money laundering. Bank of America said in a statement it worked with regulators to reach the penalty resolutions. CVS Pharmacy will pay more than $300 million to settle a federal lawsuit over opioid prescriptions.
2: The Justice Department case against CVS began as a whistleblower lawsuit brought by a former CVS employee. The company was accused of helping to fuel the nation's deadly opioid epidemic by unlawfully dispensing drugs that were not medically necessary, including large quantities of opioids based on prescriptions from so-called pill mills. The lawsuit also blames staffing levels and performance metrics for a rush to fill prescriptions without verifying legitimacy.
0: Fox's Lisa Brady. CVS says it strongly disagrees with the claims and does not admit any wrongdoing. 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
13: He's here. 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
14: All right, welcome. It is the Mark Levin Show. Ben Ferguson filling in for the great one. It is nice to have you with us. Mark is, we'll be back with you in a few days, I can promise you. I get to be with you for the next day and a half, right? That's a little more than a day and a half. Today and tomorrow. So there's a big question that is coming out of Michigan. And it deals with El Said. The leftist Muslim U.S. Senate candidate Abdul El Said failed to deny receiving money from leftist billionaire George Soros or terrorist groups during a debate with his opponent, U.S. Senate candidate Mike Rogers. Now, this was not reported by the media, which is why I think it's important that we talk about it. Now, El Said accused Rogers of stock trading when he was in Congress and claimed he himself does not own stock before failing to deny receiving money from Soros or literal terrorists. I'm not joking. Literal terrorists. Quote, I'm not trying to make myself rich off my job in public service. This guy has done exactly that. $14 million. That's what he made when he left Congress, doing the work for the corporations he had just previously been regulating, who had bought him off when he was in Congress in the first place, El Said stated. Rogers, he was more than prepared. He countered his comments by saying they were offensive, and it was a lie that he ever traded stocks. So that means you're bought off by George Soros' family. That means you're bought off by Hamas, he responded. Bought off by Hezbollah. Bought off by Al-Qaeda. Those people who are supporting you pour that money into your campaign. You begged Chuck Schumer, Matter of fact, you had to sneak by the trash cans in the back of the building to beg for that money. So here's a guy to send money out of politics until it gets shoved into his pockets. That absolutely tells you who he is, Rogers stated. Now, Rogers is a guy that, and I think it's important you hear part of this debate, because I think this was a defining moment in this campaign.
15: So that means you're bought off by George Soros' family. That means that you're bought off by Hamas, Hezbollah, Al-Qaeda. Those people who are supporting you, pour that money into your campaign.
16: This is
15: you
16: a very
15: begged ridiculous. Chuck Schumer. Begged Chuck Schumer. Matter of fact, you had to sneak by the trash cans in the back of the building to beg for that money. So here's a guy to send money out of politics until it gets to shove into
17: Who's
15: his pocket.
17: Paying for your ass?
15: That tells you.
17: Who's paying
15: that
17: for your
15: tells
17: ass?
15: You.
17: 10 seconds.
15: That absolutely tells you who he is. The guy on his staff that said he will say anything to get elected and tell you one thing one time and another the next time. He's a manufactured candidate.
17: We've come this to the end of our discussion. Nonsense.
14: I love that moment because this heated debate came, I really think, as America has to decide something. What are we going to do in these midterm elections? Are we going to go the way of the socialist, Marxist, communists, the candidates that are backed by the radicals in Hamas and Hezbollah, or are we going to go with America first? Now, Fox News also reported in August that, quote, a Senate counterterrorism expert testified that the Michigan Democratic Senate nominee, Abdullah Saeed's candidacy raises homeland security concerns because his family's ties to the Muslim Brotherhood linked groups and connections to the Midwest Voter Engagement Organization that experts said is tied to the Council on American-Islamic Relations, you know it as CARE. El Saeed, by the way, it is a fact, has accepted hundreds of thousands of dollars from terrorist organizations, and Rogers in September pressed him to return that money. Now, let's go back to just the money part of this, because I think this is also important. When Mike Rogers called out El Saeed to return donations from terrorist organizations, he didn't return the money. Why? Because it's one of the core financiers of his campaign. And El Saeed has, in fact, accepted hundreds of thousands of dollars from terrorist organizations, and he won't say that's a lie. Quote, I guess when Abdul claims he wants money out of politics, he doesn't count terrorist organizations. As a former Army officer and House Intelligence Chair, Rogers said, I spent my life fighting to defeat terrorist organizations. Abdul cashes checks from them. He's absolutely right. Rogers added that it is absolutely disqualifying and an insult to the brave men and women who risk their lives in service to this great country. Abdul returned the money. Now, on its website, Rogers doubled down on the claim and had the list. The money donated to him from terrorist organizations, including the Council on American-Islamic Relations and the Muslim Brotherhood. This includes, he said, nearly $130,000 from donors who identified connections to CARE and alleged Hamas-linked groups, a designated terrorist organization in multiple states. The donations came from over 41 staff or board members, including National Board Chair, the National Board Treasurer, the National Board Vice Chair, and the Michigan board member of the organization. Abdul Al-Saeed's father-in-law, by the way, has donated more than $300,000 to his super PAC. He is a top leader of the Muslim Brotherhood organization linked to terror funding and is the president of CARE Michigan. That's his father-in-law. Now, the site adds $7,000 from Aman Barakat, who's the chair of Al-Awada, a group that supports dismantling, quote, the U.S. military, as well as the Unity and Justice Fund, the super PAC controlled and funded by CARE's lobbying arm, which claimed credit for helping Abdul win the Democratic primary, which, of course, he says, oh, no, I'm not a part of the Muslim Brotherhood. One of the other things that was said by Rogers, and I think it's an important point, is he said, quote, this is not about anyone's faith. This is about judgment. It's about transparency and who is financing a candidate for the United States. The El Saeed campaign is more than just about a single U.S. Senate seat in the same way that Mandani's mayoral campaign was more than just about who would be the next mayor of New York City. As is always the case with the political left, this is really about attempting to normalize a form of anti-American, anti-Western extremism that even Democrats would have rejected 20 years ago. That is how Mike Rogers put it, saying this is Obama 2.0. The use of charismatic cutouts like Mandami and El Saeed to cloak a dangerous radicalism that will further undermine Western and classically liberal values. For years, by the way, he says El Saeed didn't even try to hide where his allegiance stood. He has since deleted this tweet. But here's what he wrote on September the 11th of 2021. Today, I mourn the 3,000 lives, 6,000 injuries, and infrastructural devastation in New York City, perpetrated ignorantly in the name of my faith. Then he said this, tomorrow I'll mourn 1 million lives, millions of injuries and infrastructural devastation in three countries, perpetrated ignorantly in the name of my country, clearly referring to the United States of America. El Saeed said the following during a podcast the same year, saying, quote, I think the more appropriate way to center this conversation is in telling the broader global story about the conduct of the United States and what followed. Does that sound like a guy that likes America? Does that sound like a guy that would stand up for America? Or does this sound like a guy that hates America and a guy that is accusing America of some sort of genocide, of murdering 1 million lives, of millions of injuries, he says. He says it was done and perpetrated ignorantly, his words, in the name of my country. This is a guy that I would say is an enemy of Western civilization. I would say that he is an enemy of the United States of America. And he's trying to act like he somehow loves America while accusing America of genocide. This is also the same guy that can't tell you who's worse, the United States of America or Israel or actual terrorist organizations. He won't even answer the question about Israel. Which one's worse, Israel or Iran? When you can't answer a basic moral question like that, he was asked, which one's a bigger threat to the United States, Israel or Iran? He couldn't answer it because he truly hates Israel. He hates the Jews. He also hates, yeah, you guessed it, he hates what is this country. He hates freedom. He hates what we believe in. He hates the fact that America stands up right against wrong. He hates the fact that we stand up to the Muslim Brotherhood and terrorist organizations that he is clearly a part of, on the take from. And he hates the fact that Americans, well, created the greatest country in the world. And he wants to destroy it from within. How do you do it? You do it, apparently, by becoming United States Senator. That's his goal, folks. That's his plan. 1-877-381-3811. 1-877-381-3811. 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
21: 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Reuters Institute says we're now one of the top news brands in the nation. 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

0: Welcome back. It is the Mark Levin Show. Ben Ferguson filling in for the great one. And we've got a lot to chat about on the show. Ilhan Omar, let's deal with her for a moment. There is some new breaking news about Ilhan Omar, and I want you to hear what was reported on Fox about this. Take a listen.
1: HSI agents giving this some sort of immigration relation as far as this case is involved, though we are told this is a criminal investigation. We don't know the specifics, but a Justice Department spokesperson did tell us this on the record, quote, today in the Washington, D.C. area, Homeland Security investigations executed a judicially authorized search warrant secured by the Department of Justice. This enforcement action is part of an ongoing federal criminal investigation, end quote. No comment at this point from Congresswoman Omar. We've reached out to her office. No statements on social media. Again, this began a little bit after 6 o'clock this morning here, John. We've seen agents leave with boxes. Does not appear to be any sort of intense raid. I mean, I know we use the word raid, but no one knocking down doors, no one running in with flashlights or any type of weapons. It's been fairly quiet here on this block on Columbus Day. A couple neighbors mulling around asking what's going on, but clearly we now know that Congresswoman Omar, and I will note, it's unusual to see the Justice Department take an overt action 3 weeks before an election.
0: Now, that's how all this started. We are now getting word in some new reporting that has come out about what may be behind all of this. And one of them is this new article that's come out from the New York Post. Representative Ilhan Omar's staff got her birthday changed officially after being elected to Congress. Records now show. Representative Ilhan Omar's staff helped get her birthday changed in public records once the Minnesota Democrat was elected to Congress in 2018. A switch has since spurred, well, major accusations that she misrepresented her age to secure U.S. citizenship. The alteration could offer a big clue as to what federal immigration agents were searching for when they raided her D.C. home on Monday. If the Congresswoman is actually 1 year older than she claimed to be, that would mean she couldn't have legally become a U.S. citizen in 2020. Omar's birth date has been listed in the Minnesota Legislative Reference Library as October the 4th of 1981. As well as one reference site such as Wikipedia and in media outlets like the BBC for the entire time she served in the state house and for several months into her congressional term. But the Congresswoman's staff moved to shift the date forward by 1 year in May of 2019 after a video from a political opponent went viral that claimed Omar was fibbing about her age, according to emails reviewed now by the New York Post. On May 17, 2019, library staff were informed by Representative Omar's congressional staff that her birthday year was incorrect and requested that it be changed to 1982. That is what the director of the Minnesota Legislative Reference Library in an email just days after the change was made. Quote, Representative Omar's congressional staff are working with Wikipedia and with the Biographical Directory of the United States Congress and other sources to correct her birth year on those sites. As of today, the birth year has not been corrected on the two sites I mentioned, the director added in the May 24, 2019 email. Now, by the way, this seems like an awful lot of work to get a year changed. I just want to throw that out there. The legislative reference library director, who did not respond to requests for comment, said in another email that the initial 1981 birth year had been put down because it was widely available in Wikipedia and the Biographical Directory, and so we added the birth date without documentation. Reps for the Congresswoman's office and Omar herself have repeatedly denied allegations of immigration fraud. Quote, for 10 years, Trump has targeted me with baseless lies and smear campaigns. This is just the latest escalation in his campaign of political intimidation, Omar said in a statement on X. Now, the Minnesota individual has long claimed that she received what's known as a derivative citizenship through her father, who she said became a naturalized citizen in 2000, 5 years after coming into the country from war-torn Somalia. Quote, "I became a citizen actually before I turned 18. That's what she told The Intercept in a September 2018 interview. My father became a citizen, so I got my citizenship through that process. AJ Kern, who came in a distant fourth against Omar in the 2022 House Democratic primary for Minnesota's 5th District, said in a phone call on Tuesday that she claims her citizenship narrative is that she derived citizenship through her father when she was a 17-year-old minor. Yeah, there's more to the story. You understand where it's going now, right? Now you understand why some people are asking questions. I'll have the second part of the story coming up in a moment. Ben Ferguson filling in for Mark Levin. Your phone calls, 877-381-3811. We'll be right back.
2: Folks, I believe America is under assault, not from some foreign enemy, but from within. 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And I think these are the seven greatest threats facing this republic right now. 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
22: 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Apple's 0.7, YouTube Music 0.7. Spotify pays 0.4 cents per stream, same as Amazon, and then Pandora's down to 0.1. 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
1: All right, welcome back. It is the Mark Levin Show. Ben Ferguson filling in for the great one. Really nice to have you with us. And I want to get to some of your phone calls. The number, 1-877-381-3811, 1-877-381-3811. We're talking about Ilhan Omar and the problems that she is now having right now. They're pretty significant. And there are questions that have been asked about her for quite some time. And now all of a sudden it's like, oh, wait, what's happened? Wait, hold on a second. Is there real problems here for her? Yes, there are actually real problems here for her. And there are questions, by the way, and I go back to this. How the hell do we get to the point where we don't even know what the age of someone may have been when they were running for office? You know, Ilhan Omar speaks out and about the raid. She says, I will not be silenced. By the way, wait, no one's asking that you be silenced. What we are saying is, did you lie about like your citizenship and when you came to this country and how old you were? Now, quote, for derivative citizenship, two things have to be true. One, her father has to be naturalized. And two, she still had to be a minor. And what I have found, and this is, again, her old opponent that ran against her, is this is him talking. He said, I have found is it's highly likely that neither of those things are true. Now, Kern, who later filed an SEC complaint to demand proof of citizenship. The complaint, by the way, went nowhere because a judge found it was, quote, the job of Congress to vet their members, Kern said. Now, if she lied about her birth date on any official form, a passport renewal or bank loan application, for example, then Omar could be prosecuted. And given naturalization fraud has a 10-year statute of limitations. Now, people familiar with the multi-year federal criminal investigation to Omar have suggested that she's being looked at for making false statements on immigration forms. Asked what Homeland Security investigation agents may have been looking for, that's when her old opponent suggested her citizenship papers, her father's naturalization records. Now, President Trump also boosted Kerm's claims back in December of 2025, I should say, in a Truth Social post. And administration officials have consistently mentioned Omar being probed for possible immigration fraud. Now, she, of course, is playing the victim card right now and saying, you know, come after me. You know, this is what happens. By the way, this is the same woman that also had $29 million vanish from her net worth in months as she was asked about it and laughed when reporters asked her about it. And now, again, she's under investigation, so we may get answers for that as well soon. Here is Omar in the halls of Congress being asked about being worth $29 million, and then all of a sudden it all just disappears.
2: Since your net worth dropped on the new forms, the new financial disclosure forms, could you tell us if your husband still has the consulting business and the wine business? I remember you were saying it was an accounting error before, but the new forms are even lower in terms of the net worth. Does he still have those companies, the business, consulting business and the wine business? Anything you can say on that, Congresswoman?
1: Now, this is a woman who had $29 million vanished from her net worth. And why did it vanish? Because apparently she was in a wine business that never really did wine, and then it all went away, so she just made it come off of her campaign disclosures, which you got to sit there and just scratch your head on that one. This also comes as there's the other controversy about her marriage, all right? You look at this the marriage part, all right? Just the marriage part. And the question that everyone should be asking is this now. Did Ilhan Omar marry her own brother in an effort to circumvent American immigration laws? Now, before we go any further on that, I want to be clear. This is an allegation that has been asked about countless times. Of course, Omar always denied it. And now there's another question about the documented history involving multiple marriages, then divorces, overlapping relationships And then the possibility of improperly filed tax returns. All of that, by the way, apparently is now being examined as well. It is complicated, by the way, because it begins more than 20 years ago. Let me take you back in time. The first marriage, you got to go back to 2002. Ilhan Omar was 19 years old when she entered into what she described as a religious marriage with a man by the last name of Hirsi. According to Omar, the two married under their Islamic faith tradition, but they never completed a legally recognized civil marriage. They went on to have two children together. Then in 2008, Omar says the relationship ended through a, quote, religious divorce. So far, this is a story about a couple whose marriage and separation were recognized within their religious traditions, but not through the state's civil marriage system, she claims. All right, that's an important distinction. Now, this is what happens next that, and where the controversy really, like, explodes. The second husband and the brother allegations come into play in February of 2009. Omar legally married a British citizen by the last name of Elmi. This marriage is documented in Minnesota's public records. Omar says the relationship ended in 2011, but this is where the detail matters because she says they separated through the religious traditions in 11, but they did not, quote, legally divorce until December of 2017. That's approximately 6 years after their reported separation. And during that period, Omar reconciled with her first partner, right, the guy she was religiously married to, Hirsi. Then in 2012, Omar and Hirsi, or Hirsi, however the hell you say the first dude's name, had their third child. Meanwhile, Omar remained legally married to Elmi. Then people started asking questions about the relationship between Omar and Elmi. And in 2016, there were allegations began circulating that Elmi was actually Omar's brother. So that would mean that the allegation is she married him to help him obtain immigration benefits. Now, that obviously is a massive accusation, a serious one. But if someone knowingly enters into a fraudulent marriage to evade immigration laws, there can yet again be criminal consequences. The fact that Omar married Elmi is documented. The claim that Elmi is her brother, by the way, is what has not been, quote, legally established yet, which is why people are now looking into it. You put all of this together, and it's a lot, folks. You got $29 million that vanishes from her net worth. You've got the accusation that she apparently married her brother and then remarries the guy she first had kids with after she says they were gone, but then they were somehow not together but together because we have religious marriages instead of state marriages, but the state marriage was the one that was on the books for the time to help get benefits from an immigration standpoint. And then you add this in with a huge revelation coming from the New York Post that Ilhan Omar's congressional staff got her birth year changed from 1981 to 1982 after she was elected to Congress because that would have been the year she needed to acquire citizenship as a minor under her father. That is a lot, folks. I mean, that is a lot to unwind. By the way, no one should be surprised by this. Like, no one. And let me just say something else. To every single Democrat that's now complaining about this investigation to Ilhan Omar, let me remind you what Ilhan Omar said herself about investigations.
3: No, I mean, and I listen, suggest all you want. Please investigate all you want, right? Like, to me, I'm above the law.
1: Isn't that exactly, by the way, what the Department of Justice and the Department of Homeland Security are doing right now? She said, please investigate all you want. She says she's not breaking the law. She said on the Breakfast Club, by the way. And she's like, okay, then if that's what we're doing here, then that's what we're doing here. 1-877-381-3811. Let's get to your phone calls. Anthony, line two, welcome. You are on the Mark Levin Show. Ben Ferguson filling in. Hello.
4: Yes, hi. You kind of almost hit on it with that last little segment there. But the point that I want to bring up is, why do we believe anything that a Muslim candidate says when we know that part of their, an integral part of their religion is that lying is accepted. And the second point is when we do our campaign advertisements, why aren't we bringing this up to the general population so they know these people are just lying because of their religion? That's all I want to say.
1: You know, it's interesting. You also got to ask yourself a question, Anthony, and it deals with Ilhan Omar. Who is she really representing? And I want to play this for you because this is Omar saying that she dreams of living in Somalia again, not America, in Somalia again.
5: No, in jidat keni an wada dhisanno anigu waan ahay gabar mareekan.
1: Oh wait, you can't understand what she's saying, can you? Because she's speaking in a foreign language. So I'm going to give you what she said in her own words. We must fix our roads, she says. We must, I'm an American migrant, she then goes on to say after that. And she says, in the U.S. Congress, but I am a Somali girl, a girl with your lineage, she says to the crowd, a girl with your religion that was a young child taken from her country, referring to Somalia, that misses her country and wishes to live there and share with its people. I wish I could. I am hopeful in the future. She goes on to say that me and my children will be able to raise our kids. That's her words. In this land where I was born and raised, referring to Somalia, to make that possible. There is a lot that we need to work on together to make our land a more stable and prosperous place. She's not talking about America. She's talking about Somalia. That is felt by all. So she says we must fix our roads. That is what she said in her own words. I would say this. Let's fulfill those dreams. Like, let's fulfill those dreams. By the way, President Trump, he had something to say about this. He kept it real short and sweet. The president, in his own words, before he got a Marine One. For some reason, that audio isn't coming through. I'll try to get it back. Now, here it is.
6: Carefully, I've always found her to be totally crooked personally, but that has nothing to do with me. I think she's a terrible person, just a complainer. She comes from a country that is a non-country, and then she comes over here and she complains about our constitution. I think she's a terrible person, but that's really up to the DOJ. I have nothing to do with it.
1: That's really up to the DOJ. I have nothing to do with it. And this is exactly, by the way, what I voted for. 1-877-381-3811, 1-877-381-3811. You can also follow me on X and your comments there, at Ben Ferguson Show. And if you're on Instagram, we put a lot of stuff up there. We're trying to grow that. Follow me during the break, if you wouldn't mind, at Ben Ferguson Podcast. Also, don't forget to download my Ben Ferguson Podcast. I do it every day. We'll be right back.
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0: Mark Levin Show. Ben Ferguson with you. Mark will be back with you in a few days, and it's an honor to always be filling in for the great one. I want to get you some new breaking news, and that is what we are now learning about Ilhan Omar investigation. The DOJ has fired off, apparently, grand jury subpoenas to relatives of the Somali representative Ilhan Omar, including her sister, as the criminal investigation is ramping up. We've been told now that federal agents are digging through her family's history for evidence of fraud and false statements in immigration paperwork. The probe reportedly focuses in part on whether Omar's late father lied or left information out of his immigration forms before becoming a U.S. citizen. That matters because Omar says she got her citizenship through him. Now, this comes one day after DHS agents searched her D.C. home and hauled out boxes of documents. And now there's a lot of people saying that the walls are finally closing in on Omar. Here's a little bit more of the reporting from Fox.
1: All this happened a little bit shortly after 6 o'clock this morning here at Congresswoman Omar's home in Washington, D.C. It's unclear if she's home at this time. It does not appear so because we've been out here for several hours now after this happened. You can see on scene behind me, there are several investigators from Homeland Security Investigations. I'm going to back out of the way. Homeland Security Investigations.

0: sign off on this search warrant. This is not something DOJ or Homeland Security could just do ad hoc. This is something a federal judge would have had to sign off on for them behind me to be here today.
1: That is the part that's very interesting, is the part where he says that this had to be signed off on. And you connect that with Omar's staff that got her birthday changed officially after being elected to Congress. You say, why? You do that, and then you say, all right, well, why would it matter that much to change it from 81 to 82 after you're elected to Congress, drawing into questions the validity of her acquiring citizenship? Because that 1 year makes a huge difference between being a minor at 17 and being an adult at 18. That actually matters. 1-877-381-3811. 1-877-381-3811. Let me go to Christina, line 3. You're on the Mark Levin Show. Ben Ferguson with you. Hi.
2: Hi, how are you?
1: Doing well. How are you?
2: I'm doing okay. On the topic of Ilhan Omar, I think what you're saying is very correct. It's all over social media, as you might know, that she kind of hates America by saying jihad is here. She's recorded screaming jihad is here to a group of people. So that should be highlighted.
1: What I know about her is when you start saying that you want to raise your kids not in America, but in your country that you clearly are pledging allegiance to, which again is not America, then my question is, why the hell are you in this country? And why the hell are you a U.S. congresswoman if you hate this country? It's a fair question. We'll continue to talk about it. Ben Ferguson filling in for the great one. We'll be right back.
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11: The campaign blitz continues. I'm Sue Guzman, Fox News. President Trump on the campaign trail again tonight, this time in the 49th state, rallying for Republican incumbent Senator Dan Sullivan in Wasilla, Alaska. The president putting Sullivan in the spotlight by announcing a $54 billion investment in a project to explore natural gas from Alaska.
12: Dan Sullivan has been working to get this pipeline done for years, and he finally had the president that got it done, right? We got it done.
11: Sullivan faces former Democratic Congresswoman Mary Peltola in November. Pope Leo XIV recovering from surgery as the Vatican announces that the pontiff has been diagnosed with lung cancer. In a statement, the Vatican says a lower lobe of the pontiff's

0: right lung was removed at Rome's Gemelli Hospital after it was confirmed that he had an adenocarcinoma, the most common form of lung cancer. The Vatican did not detail a treatment plan. Pope Leo expected to be hospitalized for at least a week. Duane Keefe D. Davis sentenced to 40 years to life in prison for orchestrating the death of Tupac Shakur, the rap icon shot and killed in Las Vegas over 30 years ago. Nevada Judge Carly Kearney.
1: You don't get to take a man from his family. You don't get to take his very life, his whole future from him, and just walk away from it. Especially when that man is Tupac Shakur. The world never forgot about him and his death, and neither did Las Vegas. It took us 30 years, but at this time, you are going to face justice for what you did on September 7th, 1996.
0: His family earlier delivered victim impact statements. Sister Sakiwa Shakur telling the story of how her mom was pregnant with her brother while on trial with 20 other members of the Black Panthers for conspiracy to bomb police stations in New York.
2: My brother was born an icon. He was born a legend. My mother fought for his life while she was herself on trial, facing 365 years in prison.
0: America's listening to Fox News.
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15: 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Ben Ferguson filling in for the great one. It's so nice to have you with us. And if you want to get in touch, there's a couple different ways you can do it. 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On Instagram, if you're on Instagram, I'd love to connect with you there. It's a little different, at Ben Ferguson Podcast, okay? So, at Ben Ferguson Podcast. And you can obviously call into the show, 1-877-381-3811. All right, we've got some new interesting news that we're now being told about Ilhan Omar. Jonathan Turley at Fox News talking about this Somali representative and now saying that she might actually face more legal issues for concealment because she's a member of Congress and has been a candidate for office. And that could be one of her biggest problems.
16: Evidence of the falsity, you know, the government has often repeats almost as a mantra that you can have an innocent mistake and still have a material misrepresentation that led to your getting citizenship when you shouldn't have had it. So if there is something in those forms where you would not have been given citizenship had it not been incorrectly stated or had been or information withheld, then yeah, you could be denaturalized. So the standard is high, but also we're talking about very clear facts that are true or they are not. The second ground, of course, is indeed, yes, go ahead.
17: Go ahead. No, go ahead.
16: Second ground, of course, is indeed concealment and a material misrepresentation. It's a separate ground. They are, in addition to looking at immigration status, the warrant apparently refers also to a conspiracy, which is the darling of prosecutors, and that may be referring to what they allege to be a knowing effort to conceal these facts. Now, Laura, the key here is that Omar is actually at greater risk in terms of legal complications because she is a member of Congress and has been a candidate for office. That status requires her to fill out forms on a regular basis that may make reference to some of these facts. And so that exposes her to possible charges.
17: Yeah, I mean, again, it's an extreme remedy. But we know the Trump administration is taking seriously the matter of examining the immigration status, usually focusing on visas, people who have visas or been here on visas. But I mean, they're serious about this. And of course, everybody knows what I'm talking about. The reports that, you know, she allegedly married her brother. She's essentially denied that, but without, you know, a ton of specificity. But then maybe there's something else completely different. We don't.
15: I love how Turley explains this. The warrant apparently refers also to a conspiracy, which is the darling of prosecutors. And that may be referring to what they allege to be a knowing effort to conceal these facts. He says Omar's actually greater risk in terms of legal complications because she is a member of Congress and has been a candidate for office. That status requires her to fill out forms on a regular basis that may make reference to some of these facts that exposes her to possible charges. Every member of Congress, right? Every member of Congress signs financial disclosures and other official forms year after year. If any of them contain false information, every single one can become a legal problem. Now, the New York Times reports the warrant lists false statements, immigration fraud, and conspiracy. Her sister has now been subpoenaed, we know. And now, this may be more than just an immigration and cover-up and the changing of her birthday. It may be much bigger than that. So let me go to your phone calls. We've got a lot that we've been talking about. 1-877-381-3811. Alama Moore's staff officially changing her birth date in public records in 19, like that's a big deal. And TMZ DC, they also put out this video earlier, and here's what they said when they were talking to Alama Moore.
18: Yeah, that this is just a made-up lie, because you do not investigate someone for 10 years and not come up with anything.
19: So then why do you think it's still being talked about?
18: Because these people are disgusting. They believe in weird, creepy things, mm-hmm. and that's why they want to believe in this weird
19: and
18: that's all I will say.
19: No, definitely. Why do you think, I guess, that you're being targeted then?
18: It's because they're racist, they're xenophobic. I just happen to be Muslim, mm-hmm. and you're allowed to continue from there.
19: But, okay, oh, okay. Understood.
18: Yeah, I mean, they're just disgusting, bigoted people, and that's,
19: okay.
18: that's all I gotta say.
19: All right.
15: They're racist. Let's go back to that last part there. When he says, why do you think they're doing this? So they found nothing in 10 years. Because this is new breaking. Listen again.
18: That's all I will say.
19: No, definitely. Why do you think, I guess, that you're being targeted then?
18: It's because they're racist. They're xenophobic. I just happen to be Muslim.
19: Mm-hmm.
18: And you're allowed to continue from there. But,
19: okay. Oh, okay. Understood.
18: Yeah, I mean, they're just disgusting, bigoted people. And that's...
19: Okay.
18: That's all I got to say.
19: All right. Thank you.
15: There it is. Wow. 1-877-381-3811. 1-877-381-3811. Let me go to Chuck. You've been waiting in Jefferson City, Missouri, line one. You're on the Mark Levin Show. Ben Ferguson with you. Hi.
20: Hi. Thanks for taking the call. Now, I had a whole different topic than Ilhan Omar. And so if you're okay with listening to what I...
15: Sure, go ahead. Chuck, did I lose you? Are you still there? Chuck, I think we lost him.
20: Okay.
15: Now I got you. Okay, go ahead with what you're going to say. Go ahead.
20: Okay. All right. What's really baffling to me is now the Democrats complain about affordability and cost of gas. Well, when Biden was president, his job he tried to do was eliminate all fossil fuels. So I don't understand now why the Republicans are not jumping on top of that every time that if a Democrat wins, the gas prices and affordability is through the roof. There will be no more gas if they can get rid of fossil fuels. And to me, I would think that that would be a leadoff statement all the time in every rally is you won't have any gas if the Democrats get in.
15: No, and Democrats have made it clear. I go back to the Obama years. Obama's team said they believed that it was time to get gas prices in America to where they were in Europe, meaning they wanted to force them up, which meant stop exploration in this country, make sure that you had gas prices go up as high as you could get them. And the simple reason behind it was they wanted to force you into green alternative energy. They wanted to force you into buying a Tesla or any other electric car. For some reason, they believe that that was going to like fix all the problems in the world.
20: But then why would they complain about gas prices? It's Trump now.
15: Because right now they want you to believe that this is all the fault of Donald Trump, even though they're the ones that had higher gas prices than Trump. And they want you to believe that if you vote for them somehow, this problem would go away, even though they're not saying anything about how they would fix it because they have you're right. They have no intention to fix the problem. None at all. Like zero. Like they don't want to fix the problem.
20: Mm-hmm. Yeah. And that's to me what the Republicans should be pushing more, I think, because I just don't hear it that much on the rallies, of how bad things will be because they don't want any fossil fuels at all. So, yes.
15: Yeah, I appreciate the phone call. I think you bring up a very interesting point there. Thank you, sir. It's good to talk to you. 1-877-381-3811. Let me go to Mike in Gainesville, Virginia. You are on the Mark Levin Show. Ben Ferguson with you. Hi.
1: Hey, Ben. Good to talk to you. Thanks
15: you
1: for
15: as
1: having
15: well.
1: Me on.
15: Absolutely.
1: Yeah, I'm just not – I don't understand what the confusion is about whether we can get the information about whether her father ever became a naturalized citizen and what year that took place. He's been dead for quite some time, so we should be able to get that information. Then we should find out whether she was old enough to be naturalized under his naturalization. But I don't think he ever naturalized. I don't think there's any record of that having taken place. And if Trump could do one thing in an hour, he could find out whether this person's father ever naturalized a U.S. citizen. And when?
15: Well, and that's part of the investigation. We're also getting word now, and this came from Judge Jeanine about the federal raid. Let me let you hear what she said about now this having basically two different investigations. Listen.
21: They do everything from narcotics to immigration. They got a warrant signed by a federal judge. So you've got the executive branch through HSI going to a federal judge who is cognizant of the Fourth Amendment rights of any target, who said you have the right to search this person's house. Based upon that execution of that warrant, we will see what comes of it. But I think the administration...
22: But you had to have probable cause, right?
21: There was no question that that judge would not have signed that warrant unless there was probable cause, and probably more than that, given the individual who's involved, and given the fact that we're in the nation's capital with judges in the nation's capital. But more than that, it is upon the execution of the warrant that we will see. Are we dealing with civil immigration issues? Because they've made it clear this is about immigration from the warrant itself. Are we dealing with criminal immigration issues? You know, there are several investigations going on, and I don't think there's any question, but if there's a crime that was committed, it will be prosecuted.
22: So what about these financials disclosure? This disclosure, she was given a pass by the House Ethics, but somehow $30 million magically appeared, then it magically disappeared. And...
21: Well, I can tell you that is subject of an investigation as well, and it doesn't matter. It doesn't matter what the House does. It doesn't matter, you know, what this agency or that does. We're looking at the facts. Based upon the facts, we'll follow them wherever they take us.
22: All right, this is your office that's doing this?
21: Yep.
22: Ooh, all right. Judge, it's always great to see you.
21: Always great to see
22: Thank you for dropping by.
15: Two different investigations. Mike, you hear that and you hear the way that Judge Neen's described it. I don't think they're backing down. And I think those sketchy $30 million financial records are now what she's saying under this criminal probe. The health ethics couldn't save her. No one is above the law is the point here. And when they raid the residence with a judge warrant, now you've got these two separate federal investigations into Ilhan Omar. That's big news.
1: No question it's big news. I'm just saying the idea that we keep records of who naturalizes at the USCIS and somehow we can't access them in an hour or less and find out whether somebody naturalized and when it took place. I understand there's a Privacy Act issue, but the man's dead. Her father's dead, so that doesn't apply to him anymore. We should know when, if ever, her father ever became a USA citizen, and that means she either is or is not a citizen, depending on what he did or didn't do. But this shouldn't be 10 years to clear up whether her father ever became a citizen. That's the basis of what I'm saying. It doesn't require a criminal investigation to get that information.
15: It shouldn't, but apparently it is this time. By the way, just unearthed in 2017, Abdul El Sayed, he called himself an immigrant from North Africa. That would be breaking news now as he's running. Listen to this.
23: We can all come together, that despite the fact that I may be an immigrant from North Africa, and that I may be a different faith, and I pray a different way, that we all pray for the same things, and I pray for us.
15: Wow, he's called himself an immigrant from North Africa. That's kind of important. I mean, I'm just going to say that's kind of important, isn't it? Unbelievable.
1: Yeah, this is all like Elizabeth Warren's cheekbones. This is all my parents lied to me about where we came from and when I naturalized or when he naturalized. Ilhan Omar is going to say that her family lied to her and that her father told her that he had naturalized when he did not.
15: Yeah.
1: That's where it's going to come down to.
15: Now you understand why maybe they need to change their birthday by a year, because if you changed it, right? And let's also not forget, this coming directly from the New York Post. Ilhan Omar's father was loyal to the Somali dictator, misrepresented himself as a refugee. That is their new reporting that's coming out right now as well.
1: Right, but a refugee status doesn't make you an instant citizen in some way. It might give you some amnesty or something later on, but it's just amazing that we keep records, but we can't access them. You know, Marco Rubio should be able to clear this up in 20 minutes.
15: Yeah, amen to that. Thank you, sir. 1-877-381-3811. Ben Ferguson filling in for the great one. We'll be right back.
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0: All right, welcome back. It is the Mark Levin Show. Ben Ferguson filling in for the great one. And if you just joined us, we're talking about the midterms. We're talking about Get Out the Vote and the President of the United States of America. All the way in Alaska for a very important reason. We talked about that earlier in the show. The president has now hit the stage. We're going to listen live for a moment. Here's the President of the United States of America.
1: Any race, three times. So no way I can. Besides that, my grandfather was up here a long time ago. I don't know. He was great, but he had a little bit of a reputation, I will be honest. As did most of the people that came up here. He was a little rough, but he was great. And they remember. They remember. He left his trail. But he was here a long time ago. A special place to me. Very important place to me. And nobody's done more for Alaska than Donald J. Trump. That I can tell you. And with your support, just 21 days from now, Alaska is going to defeat the radical left Democrats once again. On November 3rd, we're going to send one of the best and most respected senators in D.C., Dan Sullivan, the real Dan Sullivan. I'm talking about the real Dan Sullivan, not the fake Dan Sullivan. Not the Dan Sullivan put up by the Democrats. No, we can't let that out. That's just cheating. It's terrible. The guy never voted. He never went, never did anything, the fake. And they put him up. Oh, no, I had no idea. I really wanted to run for it. Never even thought about it. They found a guy named Dan Sullivan. They put him up to get a little confused. And actually, by mistake, he got 2.4%. That's a lot. That's too much. That could be the difference. So you gotta remember Dan Sullivan, Republican incumbent. And honestly, I'm traveling here because, Dan, two reasons. Number one, I love you people. I appreciate it. You know, I went to Tennessee. I'm going to Florida. Went to Texas twice. I won these, all of the states.
0: We're
1: going to
0: jump back in here, take a hard break. We're going to come back. We'll have more of President Donald Trump in Alaska. It's the Mark Levin Show. Ben Ferguson with you. We'll be right back.
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3: 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Reuters Institute says we're now one of the top news brands in the nation. 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
12: Here's something pretty disturbing I discovered while researching this podcast. This is what it actually says on the Los Angeles Police Department website. The site states that the Adult Missing Persons Unit investigates 3,200 cases a month. And 70% of those missing people are found or returned voluntarily within 2 or 3 days. It goes on to explain, and I quote here, "Since being a missing person is not a crime, police are given a very limited role while conducting these types of investigations." At the bottom of the webpage, it gets more disturbing. There's a section titled, "What if they never returned?" And here's the official police advice. In such situations, you may want to enlist the services of a private investigator to assist in your search. If you can't afford a PI, the police elaborate, quote, "Another option would be to contact the Salvation Army, which has a missing persons locator program." There is not a single sentence on the LAPD website that would lead a loved one of a missing person to have any faith that the police would properly investigate it. What the LAPD is basically saying is, if someone you love goes missing, don't overreact. They'll probably turn up, unless they don't, in which case you should get someone besides the police to look into it. All this is my way of saying, if the police took missing persons cases as seriously as they do, say, bank robberies, I wouldn't have had to do this podcast in the first place and end up chasing a violent criminal halfway around the country. I'm Neil Strauss. And you can hear the full story of To Live and Die in L.A.
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0: All right, welcome back. It is The Mark Levin Show. Ben Ferguson filling in for the great one. And if you just joined us, President Donald Trump has flown to Alaska in a very important Senate race there. He is campaigning like he is on the ballot all over the country. He's speaking right now in Alaska. We're going to listen in.
1: And totally unvetted. We had the worst border in history. Now we have the best border we've ever had. Best border in history. But if you allow them to get office, regain office, if you allow them to win, they're going to do it all over again. You'll be right back where you were. I call it the dark ages. 2 years ago, we were living in the dark ages. We were laughed at all over the world. The proud people of Alaska will, I hope, never let that happen. We got to get Dan Sullivan, the real, I call him the real Dan Sullivan, you know, the... You know, they went to court, And this guy said, no, it just happened to be, I just wanted to run. But the middle initial was different, right? I think yours, you're S, right? And his was some J or something. No, I just wanted to run. And yet, after the court case, he went and tried to change his middle initial to S, right? What a group of crooked people. You can't let it happen. Because even if he gets 1% or 2% or 3% with the phony ranked choice stuff, you never know what they're going to do with it. And I'm here because he's one of the best senators that you have, one of the most respected senators that there is in Washington. One of the most, and one of the hardest working. In less than 2 years, Senator Sullivan and I have delivered more for Alaska than any senator and any president. You put as a combination. And honestly, nobody's even been close. And that doesn't even include two deals that we're going to announce today. And I see our Secretary of Commerce here and our Secretary of Interior. And we have the FCC had the most feared man in government here, Brendan. Thank you, Brendan. What the hell are you doing here, Brendan? It's communication. Well, we need communication so that we get it right. But Howard's here and Commerce. And I'll tell you what, Doug Burgum from Interior. Interior is a big part, and he has made your life so good. And normally they don't travel. I think this would be one of the few times they're so busy doing things, but they felt Canada is so important. I would say the biggest things they've done really pertain to your state and not it letting, and by the way, Canada, I don't know if anybody, does anybody like Canada? Because they have ripped us off for years, but no longer, you notice? No longer, they're not ripping us off. But they have been fighting for Alaska for a long time, and now they're seeing the fruits pay off. The deals that these two guys have made are the best deals I think ever made for any state at any time. Thank you, Howard. Thank you, Doug. 2 weeks ago, Dan stood with me in the Oval Office as we announced a historic federal project to finally build the 800-mile-long Alaska LNG pipeline. And that's the largest energy infrastructure project in the history of Alaska, one of the largest in the history of the United States of America. We got it done. It's done. And Dan Sullivan has been working to get this pipeline done for years, and he finally had the president that got it done, right? We got it done together. And I'm pleased to report all necessary federal, we've got you every permit. You know, a lot of times you have a deal done, all you need is the permits. The permits take you 25 years. I just told Dan backstage, every single permit that you need, you can start tonight. Every single permit that you need has been granted. And if a Democrat gets in, all of these things are going to be terminated. They did it before. They'll all be terminated. I don't know why. They don't know what the hell they're doing. They're crazy. But everything that you hear about, that you're cheering about tonight, the jobs are going to be unbelievable. Your costs are coming way down anyway. We're very close to winning. I think we've won the war because Iran will not have a nuclear weapon. Let me put it that way. But that'll end very soon. That war is going to end very soon, and when it does, your prices are going to come tumbling down. They already are. So we inherited, as you know, the worst inflation in history under Sleepy Joe Biden. We had the worst, literally the worst inflation in history. Then I won the election in a landslide. Then I came into office on January 20th, and I had a news conference on January 21st, the day after, and they started screaming, affordability! What about affordability? I said, I've only been here for one day, it's not even a day, because it was a little less than the 24-hour. No, I've only been here for a short period of time. What are you talking about? The prices are high. They said, well, they were caused by the Democrats. They weren't caused by me. I'll get them down. They said eggs. Remember eggs? So eggs were five times higher than they were in my administration. They said, there they are. Look at all of them. Look at all of the fake news. They said, what about eggs? What about eggs? We want to know about eggs. And I said, I just got here. Tell me about eggs. What's the problem? They're five times higher than they were in your administration. I said, so I did a good job. Is that what you say? But you know what? And we had we have the famous Easter egg hunt in the White House. And they came to me and they said, sir, please, we have a shortage of eggs. Can you believe it? Could you use plastic eggs for the Easter hunt? And I said, no, I'm not going to. And by the time we got to Easter, I had the price of eggs way down. We brought our pricing way down. Oil is right now much cheaper than it was under Sleepy Joe Biden. People don't know. And I got rid of the nuclear threat from Iran, which others should have done. But the oil will be coming down, and it'll be coming down soon, and that war, we had to make that. I was with Howard and with Doug and some people, and we just had the best numbers we have. I was in Iowa. We're all in Iowa. I made a speech to the people of Iowa, the great farmers, a lot of farmers, who, by the way, don't have to worry about estate taxes any longer. And they don't have, that's you too. And don't have to worry about estate taxes for your small business, for your small businesses. But I was in Iowa making a speech and I'm driving along the highway. And unlike Sleepy Joe and that group, I look at the gas pumps all the time. I want to see what the price is. And we had, this was just before I had to do an excursion down to the Islamic Republic of Iran. And I'm in Iowa, driving down the road, $1.95 a gallon, $1.85 at the second station a gallon. We had a good solid place, Iowa, $1.85 and $1.95. And then I said the following day, we have to have a meeting because it's a very tough country, bad country in many ways, the number one state sponsor of terror anywhere in the world. They were 2 weeks away from having a nuclear weapon. I say it should have been stopped a long time ago by Barack Hussein Obama, who thought they could pay off, you know, gave him billions of dollars. Remember, he gave him $1.7 billion in cash. They loaded up a Boeing 757 with green cash, sent it there. Can you imagine these guys when they saw a plane with, I wonder what happened to that money? But also, in addition to that, paid tens of billions of dollars to Iran. And you know what they did? They used the money to develop missiles and nuclear weapons. So other presidents should have done what I did. 51 years we're up to. They used to say 47, but they've been saying 47 for 4 years. It's 51 years. They were the bully of the Middle East, but they're the bully of the Middle East no longer. But it's going to end very soon. Very soon. They have no Navy. They have no Air Force. They have no anti-aircraft. They have no anything. They have no anything. What they do have is inflation. They have the highest inflation of any country in the world. They have no money. They're not paying their military. They're not paying their security. They're not paying their police. It's going to end very quickly. And you're not going to have a nuclear-powered. You're not going to have a nuclear Iran, because if you did, if you want to see trouble, if you want to see trouble, let them have a nuclear weapon. You'll see trouble. That'll be real trouble. So it's actually, as I say it, I actually thought oil would go much higher than it did. But, you know, we opened the straits. The straits have been opened. We've been taking more oil out of the straits now than we did before the war started. Believe it or not, we control the straits. That's why the oil stayed where it is, because I actually thought it would be higher. But I said, no matter what it is, it's a small price to pay for stopping them from having a nuclear weapon. And those B-2 bombers really did the job. But the gigantic project that we just created for Alaska will create over 13,000 jobs for you, and save the typical Alaska household more than $2,000 a year on your energy bills, and it's going to end up actually being much higher than that. Think of that. Right, right. And I'm pleased to announce that Taiwan, they got lots of money. Because, you know, they stole our chip business years ago. Because you didn't have a president willing to put tariffs on chips. And because of that, everybody moved to Taiwan to make chips. But, you know, they're all moving back now. We have $21 trillion being invested in new plants, new factories, a lot of it being invested right here. They're all coming back. But Taiwan has just agreed to buy 30% of the gas coming off the pipeline for the next 20 years. That guarantees the success. It's one of the biggest commitments in history for anything. It's one of the biggest deals ever made. They're going to pay it, and that's a 20-year period that guarantees success. And Taiwan will also invest $4.4 billion into the project, on top of $50 billion already committed by South Korea to Alaska. And I have to say that Dan Sullivan helped me get this done. Thank you, Dan. The real Dan Sullivan, not the fake Dan Sullivan. And you know what, Nick? I appreciate it because you really helped me with Congress. Nick Begich was great with Congress. Thank you. Thank you. Great. It's a great team. You want to bring Nick. You know, this is one of, I guess, five states. We have two senators and one congressman. And you got a great congressman, too. You got a great one. But you have two senators, you have one congressman, and there's five states like that. Very unusual. You know, I'm not sure it was supposed to be that way. But you got it. You know, you got it. Working with Senator Sullivan, I signed an executive order on day one, taking 51 actions to unleash Alaska energy production. And I reopened ANWR for energy exploration and development, which will bring billions and billions of dollars to your state. ANWR is the biggest. You don't get bigger. Remember, I had it done. And then they had a rigged election, and this crooked guy came in. Not so. He's crooked, but he was a stupid person. Okay. And remember, they terminated my ANWR deal. But now I got back. And I just did it again. We just did it again. But if they get in, I don't know why they would do it. I couldn't believe they did it, actually. But if they get in, they'll terminate it. All those jobs will be lost, and you'll be living not so well. Right now, you're doing better. You know, Alaska's got the highest income per individual in the history of your state by far. So we're going to keep it that way. So Dan Sullivan's radical left Democrat opponent, Mary Peltola. I hear she's a whack job, by the way. No, I read the story. Yeah, you know what? Sit down. We got plenty of time. Isn't it nice when you have people standing for 45 minutes? With most people, like with Sleepy Joe, well, first of all, nobody showed up. But when they did show up, they sat down immediately. They never even stood as he walked in. They said, oh, tell me this isn't happening. But you have a woman, I read this story, that she's crazy or wacky or nasty or something, but she's crazy. I hear crazy. Is it crazy that I read? Mary Peltola worked hand in hand with crooked Joe Biden to viciously crush Alaska energy, including ANWR. And the production was brought all the way down to just a fraction of the levels that we got used to driving your energy.
0: All right, I'm going to jump back in here. The president live in Alaska. We'll take a break. We'll come back. We'll get some of your phone calls and reaction. 877-381-3811. Ben Ferguson filling in for the great one. We'll be right back.
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28: My name is Whitney Allen, and I'm a widow. My husband, Ryan, died. We never thought we'd ever...

0: And there was a reason why they were not allowed to be an elected office to begin with. And these deportations have to increase. I'm sick and tired of all these people cheating and using our system to enrich themselves and get the hell out of here while vets are sleeping on the streets, while you try to go to get your Social Security disability and it's $1,800 when these people are getting $5,000 a month. It's ridiculous.
1: Let me say this. Look, I don't care if you're Muslim. What I do care about is if you're anti-American or you're Islamic extremist or you're someone that has direct ties to the Muslim Brotherhood or Hamas or Hezbollah or terrorist organizations or organizations like CARE. That's what I do care about. You get there's a big distinction and difference there.
0: Huge difference. Huge difference between loving this country and wanting to destroy it from within. And those who want to destroy it from within need to get paid to get the heck out of here.
1: And I also think there's another part here that's really frustrating me, and that is, you know, when you look at Ilhan Omar, for example, and she's like, I want to go back to Somalia and have my family there. That's my dream. Like, you're clearly, okay? Like, you are clearly not America first. If that's your goal and agenda, that's America last. And then you gotta ask yourself the question, why are you even in office unless you love this country? See you back here tomorrow.
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8: Getting ready for Election Day. I'm Ted Lindner, Fox News. Less than 3 weeks ago now till the midterms. President Trump hitting the campaign trail again on Tuesday. This time in Wasilla, Alaska, where he's rallying for Republicans, including incumbent Senator Dan Sullivan. The president crediting Sullivan with his support on a $54 billion investment to fund a project to export natural gas from Alaska.
9: In a way, they're going to have to run against me because we're going to be out there fighting for the right people, which is what I'm here doing now. That's why I want to get these guys. I want to make sure you get the vote for them.
8: Sullivan facing off against former Democratic Congresswoman Mary Peltola in the November 3rd election. Vice President J.D. Vance on the road as well in Tyler, Texas, to stump for GOP Senate candidate Ken Paxton. He was in a tough campaign against Democrat James Tallarico. The VP calling out Tallarico for his comments on Christianity.
10: He has declared that God, our Heavenly Father, is non-binary. He calls himself, and you cannot make this up, quote, a Christian who hates Christianity.
8: Tallarico's accused Paxton of being corrupt. Fox News power rankings show the Texas race between Tallarico and Republican Ken Paxton to be a toss-up. Pope Leo diagnosed with cancer in his lung. That news coming down.

0: on Tuesday from the Vatican. He had surgery on Tuesday to remove a lung nodule at Rome's Gemelli Hospital. In the statement, the Vatican said that the lower lobe of the pontiff's right lung was removed. Leo revealing on Sunday that doctors had discovered a small localized nodule on his lung and recommended that it be removed. The Vatican says he's expected to be hospitalized for at least a week with all his audiences canceled till October 20th. And Major League Baseball, the ALCS Game 2. Rays defeat the Guardians 3-1. That series now tied at one game apiece. 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

0: From the heartland of America and the gateway to the West, good morning, good evening, wherever you may be across the nation, around the world. I'm George Norrie, and this is Coast to Coast AM. Later tonight, haunted prisons. Here's what's happening. Pope Leo XIV underwent a procedure at Agostino Gemelli University Hospital in Rome to remove a small cancerous nodule in his lung. The 71-year-old pontiff underwent thoracic surgery to remove the lower lobe of his right lung, and doctors confirmed that the lung was a form of lung cancer. Let's hope he recovers well. Six Flags has temporarily closed multiple roller coasters at amusement parks across North America as a precaution following a fatal incident at Six Flags over Georgia that left one person dead and others injured. The closures affect major attractions in California, New Jersey, Illinois, Ohio, North Carolina, and Canada, with no reopening dates announced. The announcement came a day after a man was killed while riding the Goliath roller coaster at the Georgia theme park. The Cobb County Police Department there identified the victim as Hassan Jihad Ibn Karim, a 42-year-old Atlanta resident. The U.S. Embassy in Riyadh advised U.S. citizens to reconsider travel to Saudi Arabia, citing the risk of drone and missile targeting of American interests by Iran and the Iranian-supported Houthis. Iran's Islamic Revolution commander-in-chief says it warned nations against interfering in the Strait of Hormuz and the Gulf as well. Here's Tom Danheiser with more on today's activities. Tommy?
1: Well, George, Yemen-based Iran-backed Houthi strikes on Saudi Arabian airports and energy infrastructure have escalated regional fighting, prompting the Saudi-led coalition to issue civilian evacuation warnings ahead of targeted military operations as President Donald Trump and Israeli Prime Minister Benjamin Netanyahu discuss potential new operations against Iran. Yemen's Houthis have launched a missile barrage at cities throughout Saudi Arabia as the military says projectiles are being intercepted, with shrapnel falling on the city of Dhahran. The Saudi-led coalition have bombed oil facilities throughout Yemen, saying fuel depots are being used by the Houthis in direct support of military operations. At least 20 people, including a U.S. national, have been killed in a week of Houthi attacks on Saudi Arabia's main airport, pushing oil prices back up and prompting President Trump to consider joining the Saudi-led battle against the Houthis in Yemen as it becomes the epicenter for the Middle East war. A Houthi official said Monday there would be a swift and painful response if the U.S. joined Saudi Arabia's strikes against the Iran-backed group after President Trump said he was considering joining the offensive. And the price of Brent crude oil, the international benchmark, climbed back to a two-week high over $105 a barrel Monday after President Trump said Saturday that he was considering whether to join Saudi Arabia's offensive against the Houthis in Yemen. George?
0: Thank you, Tom. Charles R. Smith is one of America's leading experts on advanced technology and its implications for war, terrorism, and privacy. Charles, your thoughts on the activities in Iran today in Saudi Arabia?
2: Well, I believe, frankly, that the most successful military operation that the Allies have undertaken is the embargo and closure of the Iranian ports and their shipping activities, in particular their oil exports. Right now, the Iranians are taking in about one quarter of what they would normally take. And that is mainly due to leftover monies that are being basically reconciled for previous shipments earlier. So for all practical purposes, we're going to watch that wind down from their monthly income of around $4 to $10 billion, down to under $1 billion. And by the end of the year, perhaps around zero. So without money coming in, you know, no bucks, no beans, no bullets, no bombs. And that's a big problem for the Iranians at the moment, which is one of the reasons why they are relying on their Houthi allies to carry the battle forward. The Houthis are ill-equipped to deal with large-scale air attacks. Of course, the real problem there is that one of the major themes that has emerged from this entire episode is that the limitations of air power are fairly apparent. You can take out their leadership, you can knock out a lot of their equipment, but the ground forces are going to be needed, and that's where the Saudis need to step up. And unfortunately, the Saudis don't necessarily have the kind of ground power it's necessary to overrun the Yemeni area occupied basically by the Houthis. So in the end, I believe the strangulation of the Iranian economy, mainly done by the U.S. Navy at a virtually no expense, is having the most effect on the war at the moment. And the PR is the problem.
0: Are you concerned that Iran's staying power, Charlie?
2: No, not necessarily. The Iranians have shown this capability before. It's not really a shocking surprise. I mean, you have to look at the 1980s, the Iran-Iraq war. They sustained well over a half million, almost three quarters of a million of casualties during that war, and very little impact on their economy and or leadership. The flip side is they've encountered something new this time around. Us bombing them is one thing, but shutting off their income, literally shutting down all the ports with the blockade that is currently in place, is having a dramatic effect, both internally and externally. So we are watching their economy come apart very slowly. Again, they're about at the 25% level right now. Expect that to wind down below 5% before the end of the year. Some are near zero. So when you have no money coming in, that makes things very difficult to run a nation.
0: We'll see how long they can hold on. Thanks, Charlie. The cost of the American dream is rising at a faster pace than household earnings, driven by notable increases in the cost of home ownership, raising children, and paying for college, according to a new report. The cost has risen faster than wages and salaries can keep up. Catherine Austin Fitz, who heads up the website Solari.com, S-O-L-A-R-I, is with us. Catherine, do you believe that survey?
3: So I do believe the survey, George. One of the things it's important for the audience to understand is that, you know, the economy is changing, and so how you organize your finances is changing. So, for example, if you look at many trade opportunities right now, trade school is a much more economic bet than college. You know, unfortunately, colleges have not stayed abreast of the curriculum that generates an income that makes it a good investment. So one thing families need to do is they need to be very savvy about how they invest their time and money in education. Same with home ownership. So the cost has risen, but, you know, for many middle class areas, we're coming into what looks like a recession. You know, the value, the price of homes should go down. Of course, the cost of capital is way up because mortgage rates are at an all time high. So, you know, the message is we're in an inflation period when it comes to expenses. We're going to continue to be, and it's compounding. And if you don't re-engineer inside of that to really think through where you're putting your money, you're really going to be in trouble. So the middle class is being squeezed, as we have been for a long time now. It's going to get worse, not better.
0: All right. Thank you, my friend. Catherine Austin Fitz. Again, our website is Solari, S-O-L-A-R-I.com. Last month was the 60th anniversary of the incredible sci-fi show Star Trek. In a moment, we'll talk about that incredible show next on Coast to Coast AM. 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

Space, the final frontier. These are the voyages of the starship Enterprise. Its five-year mission, to explore strange new worlds, to seek out new life and new civilizations, to boldly go where no man has gone before.

0: Who could forget that incredible open? 60 years ago last month, Star Trek hit the television airwaves. It was an incredible show created by Gene Roddenberry. His son, Eugene Rod Roddenberry Jr., the CEO of Roddenberry Entertainment, preserves the legacy of his father. He is with us right now. We're going to talk about that and some other issues. Rod, welcome to the program.
1: Thank you so much for having me, George. Glad to be here. Absolutely.
0: Looking forward to this. And this is an amazing moment. Your dad, God rest his soul, was one genius, wasn't he?
1: He was definitely a forward thinker, way, way, way ahead of his time in many ways.
0: Star Trek came out before you were born, didn't it?
1: It did. I was born in 74, and it was out in 66. So, it came first.
0: When did you realize, gosh, my dad has created this incredible show?
1: You know, I always, want to be as honest as possible. But every time I do that, I come across sounding like someone who really doesn't know anything. I was a late bloomer. My maturity level took a long time to get anywhere. And I'm still working on it today, even. I didn't get Star Trek. I actually grew up liking Star Wars because Star Wars was good guys, bad guys, laser fights and spaceships. And, it was action. And it was very easy for me to understand good guys and bad guys. Star Trek, there were characters that talked about things. And that wasn't the kind of entertainment that I was watching at a very young age. And it really wasn't until after he passed away that I began to pay attention to things and start to listen to fans and watch the shows. And it still was a number of years after that before I would say that I got it.
0: And your dad passed relatively early. He was 70 years old and still had a lot of miles to go as far as I was concerned, Rod.
1: Yeah, 91. Yeah, I do wish.
0: It's an incredible program. It's unbelievable that William Shatner at 95 is still going strong.
1: Whatever deal he did, I think we all need to source that longevity because I've had the opportunity to interact with him a few times recently on the 60th. And he is, I hope I'm as sprightly as he is when I'm 60 and 70. So, it's very impressive.
0: He's one of a kind. Now, your father was a World War II pilot. He was a police officer with the Los Angeles Police Department. How did he get into writing in Star Trek? How did that evolve?
1: Let me give you the long version, slightly longer. You just said it. He was a bomber pilot in World War II and flew 80-some-odd missions over Guadalcanal in the South Pacific and saw the ugliness of humanity. But I think he also saw its beauty. He traveled to different cultures and interacted with people. And this is back in the 40s when, it wasn't as easy as it is today. And then, as you said, he became a police officer and he saw, the streets of LA and enforcement and law and those sorts of things. But, at that same time of working in the police department and becoming a sergeant, there was a show coming out because TV was relatively new still called Dragnet. And they were buying stories from cops and, or maybe it was a different show. They've been getting Dragnet. Anyhow, there was a cop show and he ended up, I believe, selling a couple stories, but also realizing, first of all, these guys get paid a lot more. And secondly, he could write like them. He'd always been a writer. He wrote a lot of poetry when he was much younger. And so I think it was at that time, purely it started with I could make more money doing something that I know I can do as well, if not better than the guys who are doing it now. And, then he needed something to write about, and I think he just pulled from his life experience.
0: Was he home much, or was he always working?
1: I consider myself very lucky. I had a very close relationship with my father at a very young age when I was probably, 3 to 8 years old. And then I became to get older and maybe slightly a little rebellious. And right around the age of 12 and 13, he got busy with the Next Generation. Because remember, when I was around, Star Trek had ended and it was in syndication becoming popular. And my father was going to college campuses and giving lectures, but he wasn't gone all the time. He made a commitment to come home. And I remember we had dinner at the table, my mother, my father and I, fairly often. So I have to give him credit there. But however, he got busy with Next Generation. I became a little spoiled teenager, and you know, we bumped heads, and then he died a few years later.
0: You were about what, 16, 17 when he passed?
1: I was 17 when he passed away. Yeah, yeah.
0: You have
1: I'm very lucky. You know, many people don't have the opportunity to get to learn who their parents were when they die at a young age. And since my father had interacted with so many people, I got, I think, a very good spectrum. Everyone from people who worshipped him like fans, which is, I wouldn't call a balanced perspective, but I got to that, to people who disliked him. And I think that really helped me find the man in the middle.
0: Well, you're very successful on your own now, Rod. When did you get that feeling to get into television?
1: Well, I don't know if I have that feeling yet. The reason I work on Star Trek is not because I'm interested in the TV show. I love the philosophy. I love the ideas. I believe in some version of that future. I believe the only way to get to a future is together. Anything that we choose otherwise, we might move forward, but we're going to hit a stumbling block and have a massive setback if we're not doing things together. Ultimately, easier said than done. We can't all just, you know, immediately hold hands and sing Kumbaya and walk into the future together. I mean, on some level, maybe we could, but we can do it. It takes time. It would take work. It would take effort, take sacrifice, but we can do it.
0: You have a philosophy called IDIC, infinite diversity and infinite combinations. What does that mean?
1: It's sort of the core principle in Star Trek. It is sort of the appreciation of all things different. So the idea there is that the crew on the Enterprise wasn't out there looking for aliens that looked differently. They were looking for aliens that thought differently, because we as a species had finally come together. And we had learned that regardless of skin color and nationality and culture, our uniqueness within who we are and how we thought was what was valuable, because every new idea, whether you agree with it or not, does help you evolve your own thinking. Even if you disagree with it, you've now heard something else you disagree with and can kind of, you know, further modify and hone your own ideas. And if you're willing, and believe me, this is easy to say. It's incredibly hard to do. I can sit here and preach it. By no means can I say that I do it. But every different point of view you get helps you evolve your own thinking. And that's what Star Trek was. We had advanced intellectually. We're not perfect, but we had advanced because we realized that it's our differences that make us great.
0: So who was your favorite Star Trek personality?
1: That's a really tough one. You know, the easy answer is Data. I grew up with the Next Generation, and, you know, I always liked the character of Data and enjoyed it. But in recent years, I've actually come over to the Anson Mount. He plays Pike on Strange New Worlds. And it was actually his first portrayal of that character in the second season of Star Trek Discovery, where he came aboard the bridge as the new captain and said, listen, I'm not like your previous captain. And he put his Starfleet Starfleet grades up there and said, I failed this class. I have weaknesses here. And he said, I can't do this without you. We are a team. Each one of you has a special position here because I need you to be in that position and I need your advice. That's the only way we can function is as a unit. And it was a very, it was a non-dictatorial way of leadership. It was very open, and I appreciated that form of leadership. When you bring people aboard or have people around you that know more than you do in that area, yet you are the captain, and so you use that information to make informed decisions. I mean, that sounds, again, like the best way to move into the future.
0: And Star Trek had a message for humanity, didn't it? I felt that every episode there was a meaning behind it.
1: I mean, absolutely. I think everyone out there who might be listening to this or has seen Star Trek knows at least a couple episodes where it, you know, it's talking about a social issue. You know, and I don't want to say these were issues of only the 60s, because we certainly have them today. But racism, sexism, war. The Vietnam War, I mean, there were many statements put in these episodes. And the one that stands out, I think, to most people is Let That Be Your Last Battlefield, which you had two characters with one side of their face painted black and one side of the face painted white. And the other one had the other side of the face painted white and the other side painted black. And to us, the audience, they almost seemed the same person. And once we learned that they were warring for years because the different sides were different colors, the absurdity of that and how ridiculous I thought it was. But then, even though it was sort of hitting the nail right on the head, it put into perspective the absurdity of what we do in terms of skin color.
0: And then it made a lot of sense. We're going to take a short break, Rod, but we'll be back with more. Eugene Rod Roddenberry with us as we talk about the life of his father, Gene, and Star Trek when we come back.

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1: We shall take your calls with Rod Roddenberry next hour on Coast to Coast as we talk about Star Trek and humanity at large. So jump aboard. Lots more to talk with him about when we come back in a moment on Coast to Coast AM. The Paranormal Podcast Network keeps cruising along. 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

0: And welcome back to Coast, George Norrie with you, Rod Roddenberry with us. His website is his last name, linked up at coasttocoastam.com. Rod, the various offshoots of Star Trek, how did they evolve?
1: I mean, that's a great question. I can tell you that, my father was kind of done a little bit with Hollywood, or at least writing and television, when they came to him with Star Trek, The Next Generation. And they convinced him to be a part of it, and he was ready to retire, I think. And that was it. The rest of them really came either after he passed away or after he was sort of not really working that much on the show. So Deep Space Nine and beyond were from other people. Rick Berman, Brandon Braga, Michael Piller, a lot of the great names in Star Trek story writing is where those things came from. And the recent stuff was from Secret Hideout.
0: And your mother had an influence of Star Trek, did she not?
1: She did. She's known because she was in almost every incarnation of it, whether she was the computer voice in the original series and Next Generation and shows beyond those. She was also the first officer in the pilot called The Cage that was never officially aired. She was the second in command, which in the mid-60s was something the executives didn't believe the audience would buy. So my father had to demote her and make her a different character, which was Nurse Chapel. And then she became Loxana Troi in the Next Generation, a little bit of Deep Space Nine. And her voice continued to live on in many of the movies and some of the current Star Treks.
0: Did she influence your father a lot in the creative aspect of the show?
1: You know, I wasn't in the room to say she did or didn't, but I know she respected my father as the thinker, visionary, futurist. And while I'm sure they had plenty of conversations, I don't remember her being, I don't want to say that interested, but interested in the writing or development of what Star Trek was and is. She left that to my father. She was an actress and she wanted to act and she got to act. But she also, you know, she's the unsung hero because she also had to put up with my father. Every industry, and certainly those of the creative arts, as I think you would probably attest to, can be quite taxing and difficult at times. I'm sure many professions are. But, you know, coming home and having someone there who can support you on a down day or put up with your crap, she did a lot of that. And she deserves a lot of credit for that.
0: And you have a sister?
1: My father had a previous wife before my mother and had two daughters who were quite a bit older than me. They were my half-sisters. And I knew them very well at a young age. And As time goes on, you drift apart. And unfortunately, I lost one many years ago, but I am very close friends with her son. So we get to meet up a number of times a year and hang out and get to reminisce about our families and life. But I did not grow up. I grew up as basically an only child.
0: You're the CEO now of the Roddenberry Entertainment Company. What led you into that direction, Rod?
1: The belief in the Star Trek philosophy, the meeting of fans, the many years I went to conventions, listening to fans talk about this TV show that made them either believe in themselves or believe in humanity or believe in a future. And at the time, you know, the kinds of things that I were watching were not just Star Wars, but Dukes of Hazzard and Knight Rider, the kinds of shows that had, again, relatively simple plot lines. I don't want to put any of them down as not intellectually stimulating, but Star Trek did resonate with people on a different level. And after spending that time listening to them, I became very proud of my last name and the Star Trek legacy. And so I wanted to create the Roddenberry Entertainment Company, so to speak, to try to uphold that in any way that we can. So that's what led me into it, the idea.
0: And what does the future hold for Rod Roddenberry?
1: Great question. I'm still in the industry, so to speak. There's more Star Trek to come. 100%. I'm not letting any cats out of the bag. I'm just saying that whether you look at it from a incredible story that people want to hear and it will be reincarnated over and over, or from the studio perspective of this is something that makes them money, it will happen again. And I imagine it will happen relatively soon. But I think, as we all know, the industry is a little upside down right now, and it's never going to be the same. It'll come back in certainly one form. And Star Trek will be there.
0: Will Shatner be a part of it?
1: I can't speak for him, and I'm certainly not in control of anything he does. As we said earlier, the man is a force to be reckoned with, and I think anything he wants to be a part of, he probably has a damn good shot of being a part of it. But I can't say for certain.
0: Yeah, he's one of a kind. And we
1: Yes, he
0: had.
1: is.
0: We had Leonard Nimoy's son on some time ago, Adam Nimoy.
1: Adam, yeah.
0: And how did your dad conceive of the Spock character? Did he ever get into that?
1: Oh, how did he conceive of that? I mean, it certainly was one of the first characters. It was an evolution. And my father, one of the things my father loved to do is he loved to sit in a room full of people. And I'm sure it was an audience that he would make sure was the right audience. And he would love to bring up topics. And he wouldn't bring them up just to sensationalize it, but he might bring up whether it's religion, war, drugs, politics. And he was well read. And while he didn't have all the answers, he would like to bring up an idea that would definitely rub people the wrong way. For example, he might say, what if we just legalized all drugs? And this was back, of course, in the 60s and 70s and all that. And that would, throw people for a loop. And again, he didn't do it to upset them. He did it because he was genuinely wanting to have the conversation of what if? I mean, really, what if? And it wasn't necessarily something he was trying to win. It was just trying to get people to think a little bit differently. And again, I think that's what he brought to Star Trek. And I think that's where Spock came from. Spock was originally going to be a devil. Spock was going to have, I believe, red skin, and he had the pointy ears, and it was going to be sort of a devilish character. So he wanted to poke and prod the audience and make them maybe cringe a little bit about this character that looked like the devil. That was, I believe, one of the earliest ideas. And then the logic and all that kind of came in on its own.
0: And the original series was lasted only 3 seasons. I thought it was much longer than that.
1: Yeah, it's shocking, and it was almost a failure each season. But it had ideas, and it was the young people. We were in the Vietnam era, and it was the young people that were looking at humanity and the future, and perhaps going to Woodstock and whatever you want to say. But they were the ones that were questioning, what does our future look like? And the show came along and presented an idea, and that resonated with a lot of them. So a lot of the ones who kept Star Trek on, or at least got it into syndication, were the young college students.
0: It definitely had a cult following, Rod, didn't it?
1: Yeah, I'd probably avoid the word cult in my own language, but yes, you could describe it as a cult following. There are plenty of people who go to the conventions. I go to them as well, and they like to wear costumes. But I have so far never met, I've never had a bad experience personally with a fan. Some might be a bit out there, and that is fine, but I've never had a bad experience. In fact, I just had someone with me who went to the convention for the first time this year, and one of the comments she made was, I can't believe everyone here is so nice. So, that was that felt great, because when you're at these shows, they don't judge you for thinking differently or looking differently. Because that's one of the core messages in Star Trek. And so it's a very accepting show, and it feels like, what a great model for humanity.
0: And Star Trek: Strange New Worlds has gone through 4 seasons now.
1: Yes, Strange New Worlds is fourth season, and the fifth one will be coming out. I don't know if that's been announced. I actually don't know when it is. but I'm sure within the next, certainly within the next year.
0: And you're involved in that as an executive producer. Are you having fun?
1: I certainly am having fun. There are something like 12 executive producers on these shows. And forgive me, there's plenty of people, including yourself, who know exactly what one does and doesn't do. But, you know, just to explain it from my perspective to the audience, you've got executive producers who are in the writer's room breaking stories and working with the writers every day, to executive producers who have famous last names or contribute a huge chunk of money, to people who are the son of someone. We certainly have a seat at the table and share, but I can't take credit for, you know, developing these shows. These came from lots of talented, great writers and producers.
0: That's fantastic and good for you. And what's the future hold for all of these shows? What do you think?
1: Well, I think there's always a need for Star Trek and shows like Star Trek that just paint a different picture of the future. And hopefully, I mean, for me, there's many kinds of Star Trek. There's Star Trek, the entertainment side, which to me is not very good Star Trek. But there's Star Trek that hopefully every now and then presents something and shares a point of view that you normally wouldn't have considered. And it does a good job through the entertainment of opening you up to that different perspective. And so when you hear that different perspective, you're a little bit more willing to consider it. And as I was saying earlier, that openness to a new idea will allow you to evolve your and grow your intellect. I think people want that. I think people want to be introduced to new ideas in a way that is palatable to them, that is interesting to them. And that's what Star Trek is. It is a vehicle for sharing ideas. And so I think as long as it keeps doing that, people will still want that.
0: And Rod, how would you like the legacy of your father to be remembered?
1: I did a documentary called Trek Nation that came out in, I think, 2011, 2012. And it was his son searching to understand his father. And you know, the message that was important to me in that is that I went around and all the fans called my father. He's got the nickname, the Great Bird of the Galaxy. And it was hard for me to identify with that idea because that put him so high up on a pedestal. And so it was important to me to, as I said, speak to the people who didn't like my father, because I needed that spectrum of knowledge of him. And I needed to see him as a man, a human being, flawed and all. And doing that allowed me to personally love him more, but it also allowed it, I think, when people see and understand, and I know it's a stupid thing to say out loud, of course they know he's a flawed human being, but to see him that way, but then still say, even this flawed human being came up with this idea of Star Trek and had this great vision. Oh my God, maybe I can too. And that's kind of the legacy of Gene Roddenberry that I want. I don't want him on a pedestal, but I do want people to say, wow, you know, he was an incredible visionary and futurist and had great thoughts about the future and was also just as messed up as the rest of us. And you know what? That means any one of us could be the next Gene Roddenberry or greater than Gene Roddenberry.
0: When people hear your last name, Rod, what do they think immediately? Do they think about Gene?
1: Absolutely. I mean, absolutely. You know, I've never tried to fill my father's footsteps. I'm not a writer. I'm not creating the next Star Trek. He is the creator of Star Trek, but more importantly, he's the guy who said it's okay to think differently. It's okay to be open to new ideas. I mean, that's truly the backbone. That's the idea behind Star Trek, and that's what I want people to think of.
0: Did he have many writers behind him?
1: Absolutely. That's one of the great things that he did with the original series is he went out and he my father was a voracious reader as a young adult, a kid and young adult. And he read all the pulp books and science fiction. And he was friends with Isaac Asimov and Ray Bradbury. And he didn't get them to write on Star Trek, but he got other renowned writers to write on Star Trek at the time. And so it wasn't just Hollywood TV writers. It was actual authors who thought about stories and thought about the depth of stories. And so I think that attributed that was a really attributed to the great stories that we got in the original series.
0: Your father had passed before I started doing Coast to Coast, Rod, and I always wanted to have him as a guest. I think he would have been a great guest, don't you think?
1: Absolutely. I've had the opportunity, a number of his speeches when he would go on the college circuit were recorded, and listening to those and even reading some of the written ones, it was very illuminating to see how he thought and the kinds of people he talked to. And then, of course, the reaction from the audience. He was great at sharing ideas with people who wanted to think of things in a different way.
0: Our producer, Tom's late father, was an LAPD police officer as well. And I bet your dad was one heck of a cop, huh?

0: be a little bit better than he might have.
1: And your father's feeling of humanity clearly shows in those Star Trek episodes. You ready for some fun? Let's take some calls with you when we come right back on Coast to Coast AM.
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4: The president on the road again. I'm Sue Guzman, Fox News. President Trump campaigning for Republicans in Wasilla, Alaska, as the party faces crucial midterm races.
5: President Trump saying Alaska Senator Dan Sullivan was with him when they announced plans to build the 800-mile-long Alaska LNG pipeline.
6: Taiwan has just agreed to buy 30% of the gas coming off the pipeline for the next 20 years. That guarantees the success.
5: Telling the crowd, Taiwan will also invest $4.4 billion into the project.
6: Dan Sullivan helped me get this done. Thank you, Dan.
5: Sullivan, a GOP incumbent senator seeking a third term.
7: How about giving it up one more time for the President of the United States, who's done more for Alaska than anyone else in the... Come on!
5: He faces Democrat Mary Peltola, a former congresswoman running on cost of living issues. Kristen Goodwin, Fox News.
4: Pope Leo XIV recovering from surgery. The Vatican announces the pontiff has been diagnosed with lung cancer. The Vatican says the lower lobe of the pontiff's right lung was removed at Rome's Gemelli Hospital after it was confirmed that he had an adenocarcinoma, the most common form of lung cancer. Saudi Arabia says it intercepted and destroyed two ballistic missiles fired by Iran-backed Houthi rebels. Fox's Anita Vogel.
8: That debris fell on residential areas in Riyadh, injuring four people and damaging homes. This after a coalition of forces led by the Saudis carried out new airstrikes targeting oil facilities in and around the rebel-held Yemeni capital of Sana'a. The president posting on Truth Social, quote, "The Houthis are behaving very badly. I thought they learned their lesson a year ago when we bombed the hell out of them and at their request stopped. They've been silent for a long time, but now they've emerged again, purposefully trying to drive up oil prices."
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8: Hey, everyone. It's Terrell Owens, NFL Hall of Famer. 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

0: And welcome back, George Norrie, along with Rod Roddenberry, as we talk about Star Trek and his father, Gene, as well. When a Star Trek fan comes up to you, Rod, what do they most want to know?
1: Usually the first question is, you know, I didn't know Gene had a son. They often want to know about my father. Of course, often a favorite episode that I have. I've gone to so many Star Trek conventions, and I've been to so many events that the people I know, a lot of the fans in the Star Trek community, I certainly don't know all of them, and there's new ones certainly all the time. But, you know, I think of the largest convention that I go to, and it's the one in Las Vegas, and I've been going for, I was a little kid there. And so I've grown up with these people. And so when I go to these things, I honestly hang out with friends. The questions I generally get are the ones that I said, but it's usually just catching up on ideas and life. Truly.
0: Did your father write many of the scripts for the show?
1: You know, my father, Bob Justman, who was a producer on the original series and Next Generation. And I interviewed him once, and he did say, my father wasn't necessarily a great writer, but he was a philosopher. And so it was about the conveying of ideas. So the answer is, did my father write a lot of the shows? No, he had a lot of writers write a lot of the shows. He did write a number of them. And something that he did, which did upset a number of writers, is he would rewrite writers. Meaning he was the executive of the show. They would write something that didn't really fit or needed some modification to fit within the Star Trek vision. And he would rewrite it. And that can be very, very insulting to writers. The ones that are in the industry and know that this is what's done can handle it. But there's others who can't. And that ruffled a number of feathers throughout the years.
0: How long do you think your father carried the Star Trek idea in his head before he committed it down to paper?
1: You know, that I love that you asked that question, because once again, another interview, a gentleman by the name of Chris Knopf, who was a writing buddy with my father, probably back in the 50s and early 60s, told me a story of he and my father went to a baseball game, a Dodger game. And I would have guessed this was 63, somewhere around that time. And my father started telling him this idea he had for a show that was a varied crew on board a dirigible, a blimp, going from city to city and town to town, solving problems. And, you know, he kind of postulates that this was perhaps the incarnation or the genesis of Star Trek. So I find that very fascinating that it found its roots in a dirigible going from town to town with it. You know, he said a varied crew. So the idea was there. It just had to move a few more miles up into the atmosphere and beyond.
0: Let's take some calls for you. Mike in Denver to get us started. Hey, Michael, go ahead.
2: Hi, George. Good morning. So great to be with you. Thank you for taking my call. And Mr. Roddenberry, first of all, I just want to say,
1: yes,
2: it is such an honor and privilege to speak with you. You've done an amazing job of carrying on your father's legacy, and thank you so much, first of all.
1: Thank you, Mike.
2: And absolutely. And something I wanted to bring up tonight, Star Trek, the animated series, you know, which the series
1: is
2: kind of made for kids, you know, but actually it had some real kind of foundational Star Trek stories, I think, that really I think was kind of a bold adaptation of the storytelling from the original, you know, Star Trek series. And that really shined through, I thought, on screen. And, I was wondering if you could just talk about what your father's vision for Star Trek, the animated series was. And what were some of your takeaways from watching that series kind of years later compared to when it was first released?
1: Well, I am so glad, Michael, that you brought up the animated series, because that is another Star Trek that gets easily dismissed. And I know that because I dismissed it for probably 35 years of my life, because it just the animation wasn't done very well. And so I just never believed it was worthwhile. And then 35 years into my life, I actually watched it. We have a podcast called Mission Log, and in that we go through and analyze every single episode of every single show, and of course got to the animated series. And I was like, all right, fine, I'll watch these 22-minute episodes. And you make an excerpt. First of all, they did this because the original series was canceled. And my father was doing everything he can to continue his idea. And so animation somehow became an option. And so he decided to do that. Now, back then and recent, people think of animation and they think kids. And so they put it, you know, Saturday morning cartoons for kids. But if you've watched some of the episodes, they are not kids shows. These are talking about the death. They talk about the devil. They talk about, you know, topics in ways, and they keep the Star Trek storytelling. The writing was still spectacular. And they treat the devil episode. They say he was basically a misunderstood alien life form. And humanity actually treat him horribly. And anyhow, it goes into the lore, and it just, they do a great job with the stories that give you that other perspective, as you know, that make you reconsider some of your own thinking. And I was blown away by this, and I highly recommend anyone out there who's interested in Star Trek. Yes, the animation is not good, but watch it for the stories. It's quite impressive. So thank you. That's great.
0: Rod, did you get harassed at school when people figured out who you were?
1: You know, no. My friends that I still have today, most of them never watched Star Trek and never cared about Star Trek. I was Rod to them. And I love that. And the people who love me are, they know me as Rod, not the son of the creator. I have my best friend, Jules, who runs a company called Otoy. He did love Star Trek. And he and I became fast friends. You know, we were certainly opposites in terms of who we were at that time. But we've really grown to be, I mean, I don't have brothers, so I would call him my brother. He's an incredible human being, and our relationship is not founded on Star Trek. It is certainly, though, something that we talk about often.
0: Next up, let's go to Walter, truck driving in New York, east of the Rockies. Hello, Walter.
3: Hey, George, how you doing? Thank you for having me on.
0: All good.
3: Good.
1: Hey, Walter.
3: Yeah, Rod, I got a couple questions for you. One is, how is it that your father got William Shatner to be in the original Star Trek, and what was it like working with him? And did your father get any ideas for Rod Serling from Twilight Zone?
1: You know, these are great questions, and I'm not going to have answers to them. I was not around when my father, you know, hired William Shatner. But there's a great audio book, or excuse me, I should say album, called Inside Star Trek, that if you haven't heard, I highly recommend you download and listen to. And it's interviews with a lot of these people. And it's, my father does an interview with Shatner, and it talks about, you know, how he got the role and what it's like to be Kirk and those sorts of things. And it was a great little look behind the curtain at that story and relationship. I never spoke to my father about those things, so I don't know. Cause Jeff Hunter was the first captain during the Cage. And unfortunately, or fortunately, depending on how you want to look at it, that did not work out. And so William Shatner became available. And, you know, my father hired him. And the rest is, you know, history, so to speak.
0: And I would guess, Rod, that Twilight Zone made William Shatner noticeable to your dad, as it did to a lot of entry-level stars at the time. I know it made Robert Redford a superstar.
1: You're absolutely right, and I forgot to speak to that question. You know, I know my father had admiration for Rod Serling and Twilight Zone, and I'm unaware of a friendship between them. Certainly, I don't think they were at odds with each other. I'm just unaware of them hanging out or anything to that effect. But you know, that is the other show that really gets you to think, look at things in a different way, and so I'm a huge fan of that as well.
0: I got to get you to meet Mark Zakri when I get back to Los Angeles, who is a former expert in the Twilight Zone, but he's also doing a program called Space Command, which you'd get a kick out of.
1: Yes, I have heard. I look forward to learning more about it.
0: He's got our buddy Billy Mumy from Twilight Zone in it.
1: Yes, that's right. That's right.
0: It's a good guy. Let's go to Gordon in Plant City, Florida. Thank you, Walter. Gordy, we saw your email. Go ahead.
4: Oh, George, thank you for acknowledging my email. And Rod, thank you for clicking the little button that says send Gordon the receipt. As you know, Star Trek Continues and Star Trek New Voyages were the main two, or almost the only two, fan films picked up to continue the five-year mission. Now, I'm not affiliated with Star Trek Continues, but it's a good fan film. But I wanted to number one, thank you for all that you do. But number two, after J. Alec West passed on, we're all friends with Peter Walker, the international webmaster, James Colley, Charles Root, and the other actors that participated. As you know, the Sulu actor, Walter Koenig and George Takei and Grace Lee Whitney, and then the guy that played in that Planet Killer, I can't remember his name. They were original actors that appeared there. If George would give me permission to give out my website, I'm the only remaining American webmaster that still hosts downloads for that fan film series. George, can I give out my website?
0: Go ahead, Gordy.
4: Okay, everyone, if you go to either GordonWatts.com or GordonWayneWatts.com and look near the very top, there's a little the navigation bar says Star Trek, Star Trek New Voyages, or Star Trek Phase 2. And when you click on that, it'll take you down there. By the way, they're backed up in the Wayback Machine, okay, if I ever go down. But if you click on that, it'll take you to my page. And when you click on that, you can download the things. Now, they're copyrighted and all that, but it's for non-profit purposes. And sure. I would like to just ask you what your thoughts are on the various fan films the cartoon. My friend Matt's a millennial. He mentioned the cartoons. I love that. The quality or no quality, I loved them all. I'm hanging on the line in case you have a question for me, Rod. Have I ever crossed your path, or have you ever heard of Gordon Wayne Watts before in Plant?
1: You'll have to forgive me. If there is a chance that we met and I don't remember, I'm sometimes pretty terrible with names. So if we have met in the past and I don't remember, my apologies.
0: I think if you met Gordy, you would have remembered him, Rod.
1: Certainly. to answer the question, you know what? I was always a huge fan of the fan films, and I was loosely involved with both of the big ones that he mentioned. And by involved, I mean I was certainly a supporter. I want to take zero credit. I did nothing to make them happen. I just was a supporter of them in various ways. And this was in a time when there was no real Star Trek on the air. And so I have always, whenever you have something and there is a fan group that wants to support it and help create it and truly loves it, my belief is, well, support that. If you're not doing anything with it, encourage and support that. You can put your rules down. They can't make money off of it. They can't profit, but they can do this, that, and the other thing. Let's encourage fandom to love this. I hate to call it a franchise, but to love this franchise. And to some degree, they did that eventually. And I've always loved these fan films, and they're well written and well acted, and the sets are spectacular. So, I also recommend people check these out. They're a lot of fun to watch.
0: Rod, Tom's got some info on that the Twilight Zone episode that made Shatner of a whole household name.
5: Oh, Tommy? Yeah. So, Rod, I don't know if you saw it. It was called Nightmare at 20,000 Feet, and he's this nervous guy on this airplane, and he kept looking, seeing this horrible monster on the wing, but the lady flying with him said, "What are you talking about?"
0: That came out in 63, didn't it, Tommy?
5: It sure did. Yeah, it was episode 3, actually. Yeah, season 5, episode 3.
1: And Shatner wasn't a part of it, but of course the remake back in the 80s, which, you know, had the unfortunate tragedy with it. But I do remember it from both that and the movie that came out.
0: How do you think your dad would handle today's television technology with the new digital computer era?
1: My father, what was incredible is my father, both intellectually and, well, I guess mostly intellectually, he really lived 50 years in the future. And by that, I mean some of the, if you go back 50 years or 100 years and you look at what we're doing today and think about what would seem asinine to people back then and against morals and ethics, but things that we take for granted today, we'll take that same mindset and jump 50 years or 100 years out and look at the things that we bicker about today and the things that we think are issues and the things that offend us and make us upset. my father already had the mindset of, well, in 100 years, it's going to be commonplace. In 100 years, it's going to be normalized. So why don't we just start shifting our thinking in that direction a bit? So I really think just my father, he just knew humanity, and he knew we were going to evolve and look at things differently, and was just on many levels already there. Didn't have every answer, but he was certainly exploring the future already in his head.
0: And he was just a kid during World War II, wasn't he? When he was a pilot?
1: No. Well, you're absolutely right. Sorry, a kid. You're absolutely right. They are all kids. Yes, he was. I don't know what if it was 18 or 21 or I don't know what it was. I can't do the math in my head that quickly. But yeah, he was a kid.
0: Where was he born?
1: He did far more as a kid than I certainly ever have. He was born in Texas. Why is the town escaping my? Oh my God, he was in Texas. Everyone out there is yelling at me right now because they all know it and I forgot.
0: Did you know his parents?
1: Did I know his parents? You know what? I knew his mother. His father had passed away already. So I only knew his mother, his sister, and his brother. And they were all great people, and we've lost all of them, unfortunately, since. But, yeah.
0: What is the greatest accolade that you could remember for your father, Rod?
1: El Paso, Texas. Sorry. The greatest accolade? The greatest accolade? The greatest accolade, I think, and he might agree, was the next generation. Because, you know, my father created the original series, and that was deemed a failure. That was only 3 seasons. And the fact that it came into syndication and did so well that the studio came knocking on his door and says, will you do another one? We will let you do it with your vision and your idea. I don't think many people, if any, ever really get that. That is them saying, you know what? We want you to do it again. We need you to do it again. And he got the chance to do it again. And I think I grew up with the Next Generation. I think he got to do the version of Star Trek he always wanted to do. Again, it had flaws, as anything does. But ultimately, the Next Generation was, and I think still today, is the most popular Star Trek TV series.
0: Without a doubt, it was one great show. And it came on strong, as you said, not in the ratings, but it sure did for identity for people. We're going to come back with you, Rod, and take final calls in just a moment with Rod Roddenberry as we talk about his father and Star Trek on Coast to Coast AM.
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17: 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They changed the game. Pandora was still trying to be kind of like radio in a way. 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

0: And welcome back to our final segment. George Norrie with you, Rod Roddenberry with us. Rod, do you get many comments about the episode, The Trouble with Tribbles?
1: I don't get too many specifically, but of course it's a fan favorite because it's one of the few ones that's, you know, somewhat comedic.
0: And those little animals are fluffy and cute, aren't they?
1: They are. They were an adorable, easy, cost-effective addition to the original series. And, of course, they've been with Star Trek ever since. And, again, as we were referencing the animated series, we get to learn a little bit more. And I forgot which episode, but in there about them. And so I'm glad they were able to do that.
0: Let's go to Bill in Los Angeles to get us started. Go ahead, Bill.
2: How you doing, George?
0: Good.
2: Hey, George, by the way, this flip phone I'm talking to you on right now is identical to the communicator that Captain Kirk used.
0: I love that.
1: Yeah. That's awesome. Yeah. Yes, yeah. But it has better, the Enterprise communicator still had better service.
2: Yeah, Rod, I'm a former newspaper writer, and my dad also was a 20-year-old pilot from Texas in the Army Air Forces.
1: Oh, nice.
2: Yeah, during World War II, and he died age 70 in 91. So I was struck by the parallels there with my own dad. Yeah.
1: Absolutely. Yeah.
2: Small world. But, I was going to ask you, before I ask about The Trouble with Tribbles, which I think George must have seen that on the screen because that was going to be something I was going to ask about. In 1966, I saw my first Star Trek as a 9-year-old, and it was one where Dr. McCoy, rather, falls in love with a beautiful lady who morphs into an ugly monster who sucks the red corpuscles out of her victim's blood and leaves these, like, sucker marks all over their bodies. And it scared me so much. It scared me so much. I had to go into my parents' room. I couldn't sleep.
1: Yeah, that was one of the second pilots. I think that's the Man Trap. And they the salt suckers. And they could shapeshift and take the form of anything that you know, any man or person needed to see at that moment. And for a lot of the men, it was women in their lives and attractive women. So they could lure them in and, of course, suck the salt out of them. Yeah. And that's a freaky one. You're right. Absolutely right.
2: My main question was, did your father have a reaction when Star Wars came out in 1977 and basically lifted that Trouble with Tribbles scene for the barroom shootout? I mean, I thought I was watching Star Trek when that scene came on the screen. Was there a reaction to that?
1: I have never put those two together, even though, as you say them, they make perfect sense. On some level, no, I am unaware of anything. I know my father had incredible respect for George Lucas and Star Wars. And it was, it was Star Wars that got Star Trek back on the air. It was Star Wars that Paramount looked at the time and said, wait a second, don't we have some sci-fi like this? And they said, well, let's get, Gene Roddenberry to write the movie at the time. And so, they were expecting Gene Roddenberry to write Star Trek as a Star Wars, an action adventure. And I think, those of us who have seen the motion picture, the first Star Trek movie, it is quite the opposite of an action adventure movie.
0: And there's a Museum of Narrative Arts in L.A. that the George Lucas has established, isn't it?
1: There is. I've heard it's quite spectacular. It's close to downtown. It's the visuals are incredible. I can't wait to go.
0: Is there going to be a Roddenberry Museum?
1: Short answer, certainly not like that. Not anytime soon. Not in my lifetime. That's the interesting. Star Wars has its spaceships and battles and your action figures because the characters had action. Star Trek was, a little bit more intellectual. So, the most you would do is have a Kirk and Spock action figure. And what would they do? I think they would just have a conversation. So Star Trek, I don't think appealed to the fun toy youth market as much. And therefore, doesn't have as much of those items to put on display. It certainly has a lot of creative content from the shows to have there. But, I think one day something might happen, but it won't be. I don't think it'll be in my lifetime.
0: Beam me up, Scotty. I love that line.
1: Yeah, that's one of the classics.
0: Cornelius. Let's go to Louisiana. Hello there, Mr. Lewis.
3: All right, George. Look, Mr. Roddenberry, I got to tell you a story, and I told Tommy. Sir. And boy, you got great callers. Of course, Mike is one of my friends, and Gordy from Plant City, Florida. I'm having to be African-American, and Uhura on the show, he was going to leave the show and join the Civil Rights Movement. And Martin Luther King, who came here, and my mom and dad, they went to see him and stuff. He told Uhura with Lieutenant Uhura, Michelle Nichols, to stay on the show because you're showing a positive image for African Americans and that they can do anything that, of course, white Americans could do. And I'm so glad she stayed on the show. Of course, she's passed now, but she was really showed what African Americans can do. But I'm gonna tell you one more quick story. We had a big science fiction convention here in Alexandria, Louisiana, in 1999, and Major Barrett was the guest speaker and everything. And of course, she plays the nurse in the original Star Trek, and she became the computer voice and the other actor. I can't think of what she was. She was a telepathic woman.
1: Oh, she was Luoxana Troy. Luoxana Troy.
3: Yes, there you go. See, I couldn't remember. I'm 65 years old, but I've been watching Star Trek since I was a little child, and my dad loved it, too. We both watched it together. And you got another thing, like George is going to talk about haunted prisons next. The inmates love Star Trek. They're captive audience, sir, and they really love Star Trek. But anyway, they premiered that episode, I believe, with the Borg. So they premiered that episode. We were the first ones to see it here in Alexandria in 1999. Nice. I just really love Star Trek, really love you, Dad. I'm so glad George had you on. And MeTV and H and I really did a good special on your dad and Star Trek.
1: I thank you. I thank you very much. You know, I love you said what you said, because you talked about, you know, whether it was prisoners or you or, you know, I have met people from all around the world, from all walks of life, from all cultures, from all social economic backgrounds. And what I have always found amazing and beautiful about Star Trek is it doesn't matter where you're from or who you are. Watching a show that paints a picture of a united future for our species, where we are all equal, is something that resonates with everyone. It's a commonality that we all share through Star Trek. And it could be a warring nation. It could be a culture that you find backwards. But, you know, there are people in those cultures who look at the future and say, you know, we look forward to a future where we're all united. And that is the beautiful message in Star Trek.
0: And Rod, your father was way ahead of himself with race relations, wasn't he?
1: Yes, sir. Yes, sir. He even before Star Trek, he had a show called The Lieutenant. And one of the, you know, this is unconfirmed, but one of the episodes that got that show canceled because it was done in partnership with the military was an episode that revealed racism on the military base. And it was a black officer and, of course, a white officer, and it dealt with the racism. And it showed the military in less than a perfect a light. And so they were not happy with that. And shortly after the show was canceled. So he was making statements long before Star Trek.
0: Who was that one television executive, Rod, that gave your father the big break?
1: I'm glad you brought that up, too. None other than the incredible Lucille Ball. Without Lucille Ball taking a risk on my father, Star Trek may have never been made, because he had shown it to all the big studios. And he finally got a opportunity to share it at Desilu, which was Desi Arnaz and Lucille Ball. And I think this was after they had already separated. So it was Lucy that was there. And she took the risk. And not only that, the first episode that he presented, the studio executive said no to. And she gave them the money to do one more. She said she gave Gene an opportunity to do a second pilot,
0: wow.
1: which was unheard of back then, and I think is fairly unheard of today in many walks of the entertainment industry. So she was as much, if not more, of a visionary in her own way.
0: Was she part of the television pitch to the network? NBC, I believe, right?
1: Yes. Well, she's the one that represented it and took it to that. So, yeah. She definitely did that.
0: That's yeah. Mark in Roseville, California. Mark, go for it.
4: Yeah, Rod.
1: Yes, sir.
4: Do you know anything about Deneb? And did your father ever talk to you about Deneb?
1: The short answer is no.
0: What is Deneb, Mark?
1: Thank you for asking. I don't know.
4: See, and here it says the location of Deneb in the Milky Way galaxy was labeled in a star chart that was in Captain James T. Kirk's quarters aboard the USS Enterprise. You don't know nothing about Deneb?
1: I unfortunately don't know anything about it. I now recognize the name that I'm sure I heard in one of my astronomy classes way back, but I know nothing about it.
0: Probably wrote it into one of the scripts somewhere, I would guess.
1: Yeah, Where No Man Has Gone Before. I'm looking it up right now.
0: Are any of the writers still alive, Rod?
1: Absolutely. I'm proud to call myself, I hope, a friend. With a number of them, but we have lost a lot of them. I'm trying to find, I feel like an idiot here. There's a number of writers, but one in particular I just saw, David Gerald. My God, David, I'm sorry if you hear this. David Gerald is, he wrote The Trouble with Tribbles, and he is an out of the box thinker too. And he likes to challenge, viewers and readers, because the things that he writes are usually about something. And he had a lot to do with the format and structure and what the next generation became. And unfortunately, he was not given the proper credit for his contributions to that. And we've been able to talk about that a bit. And it's been nice to talk to these people and learn their sides of the story. And it's all part of my continually evolving growth and knowledge of Star Trek. But he's a fantastic human being.
0: How old would he be about now? 80, 90?
1: No. Yeah, well, you know what? He looks incredibly young. To be honest, I haven't asked his age. I'm sure we could all look it up online, but he looks quite young. So I almost hate saying 50, 60, maybe 60 something, because he's got to be older than me. He doesn't come across elderly at all.
0: Well, Star Trek was 60 years old. For him to write it, he must have been at least 20, right?
1: I think you're right. And by doing the math, he must be older. But I've never paid attention to that. Yes.
0: Let's go to Pennsylvania for one quick question. Lewis, go ahead, Lewis.
5: Thanks for taking my call, George. Rod, I have a comment and question. My comment is that I thought the best of the original series was Mirror Mirror, where Captain and Kirk, them going that they come back to the Enterprise and they're in an alternative universe, yep. And all the, you know, Spock's evil and he has the goatee and stuff. But my question for you, Rod, was your dad wrote a great screenplay for a movie called Pretty Maids All in a Row, and it was directed by the great French director Roger Vadim, who was married to Jane Fonda, who directed the movie Barbarella. It was also a launching pad for three actors in the movie. Rock Hudson, the Big Bill and a Wife after that, as you think it's in the police story, right. And Tilly's

0: Okay, folks, here's a good example of why you need to get more than one quote. And that means you too, U.S. government, because some companies will try to take advantage of you. So we were asked to put in a bid for a government job, and it was a sizable job. Long story short, we end up getting the job. 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
5: Campaigning for the midterms. I'm Ted Lindner, Fox News. President Trump hitting the campaign trail again on Tuesday night in Alaska, where he's rallying for Republicans, including incumbent Senator Dan Sullivan. President crediting Sullivan with his support on a $54 billion investment to fund a project to export natural gas from the state.
6: In a way, they're going to have to run against me because we're going to be out there fighting for the right people, which is what I'm here doing now. That's why I want to get these guys. I want to make sure you get the vote for them.
5: Sullivan faces former Democratic Congresswoman Mary Peltola in the November election. Meantime, Vice President J.D. Vance was on the road as well. He was in Tyler, Texas, to stump for GOP Senate candidate Ken Paxton, who was in a tough campaign against Democrat James Tallarico. Vice President Vance calling out Tallarico for his comments on Christianity.
7: He has declared that God, our Heavenly Father, is non-binary. He calls himself, and you cannot make this up, quote, a Christian who hates Christianity.
5: Tallarico's accused Paxton of being corrupt. Fox News Power Rankings show the Texas race between Tallarico and Paxton appears to be a toss-up as of now. Pope Leo's been diagnosed with cancer in his lung. This coming from the Vatican after surgery Tuesday to remove a lung nodule at Rome's Gemelli Hospital. In the statement, the Vatican said the lower lobe of the pontiff's right lung was removed. Leo revealed Sunday doctors had discovered a small localized nodule in his lung and recommended it be removed. The Vatican says he's expected to be hospitalized for at least a week. And the Tampa Bay Rays even up their series with the Cleveland Guardians at a game apiece, winning game two on Tuesday night. The ALCS get best of seven. This over the Cleveland Guardians in Tampa, 3-1. 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

0: and Guy Benson, standing up for what's right, live and via podcast. 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
1: There are about 1,800 prisons in the United States. 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

0: Welcome back. George Norrie with you, paranormal investigator, author, lecturer, and founder of A Ghost. Ross Allison back with us, has spent more than 35 years investigating the strange and unexplained. He has investigated some of the world's most famous haunted locations, written more than a dozen books, and appeared on numerous paranormal television programs, including his award-winning docuseries, Parasense. And this is one of his books. It's called Haunted Prisons. One of the topics we'll be talking about tonight. Ross, welcome back. How have you been?
1: Been good. It's good to be back, George.
0: Keeping those ghosts off you?
1: I try. I do try, I tell you.
0: So we've got about 1,800 prisons in the United States. Roughly how many do you think are haunted?
1: Oh, God. I wouldn't be surprised if all of them are haunted. You think of just the kind of personalities that go in and out of these prisons and the horrible conditions that they suffer, or even what they even do onto themselves. You know, there's so much energy in these places that, like I said, it wouldn't be surprising if all of them have some ghost stories.
0: Now, you've covered a lot of paranormal stories. How did you get involved in haunted prisons?
1: Well, it was when me and David Weatherly were working on our book series, we were talking about a lot of places that we both have had the opportunity to investigate ourselves. And a lot of it was prisons, due to a lot of the stories that we had encountered and even experienced when we had these opportunities to do some of these investigations. So as we were developing the Haunted series, prisons just fell in line with a lot of the stuff that we were working on.
0: What is the most haunted prison that's out there?
1: Oh, God. That's a tough one. I knew you'd ask that one. And it's, you know, for me, it's, you know, all about right place, right time. You know, when you do a lot of these investigations, a lot of these places can claim to be the most haunted. And of course, when you go there, you don't always have these unique encounters that you're hoping for. But I'd have to say with the stories alone, you know, some of these, like, you know, Alcatraz, I would say is a pretty good one. Brushy Mountain Prison. You know, I've had the opportunity to investigate that one and have had some amazing experiences. But there are some prisons that unfortunately don't allow, you know, investigations, even though they've been shut down and they're still standing, that I would love to even investigate, like Holmesburg Prison in Philadelphia. And I'm more than happy to talk about that one, too. That's a place that I would love to have the opportunity to investigate.
0: What makes a prison haunted, Ross?
1: Well, you know, as I briefly kind of was talking about it in our introduction there, it's a lot of these energies that go in and out of these places. You know, you think about, you know, a lot of these men that have been imprisoned who have died there. And I always thought to think that maybe some of these souls judge themselves and they're too afraid to be judged and want to move on. So they linger. They don't cross over. And then you have the situation where long-term prisoners who have had the opportunity of parole and find out that they can't adjust to the other side of life outside of prison. And so they are more than happy to commit crimes to find themselves back in the prison system. So I think that's another reason why a place could be haunted, because they don't want to leave. And then you've got situations where there's territorial issues. Some prisoners obtain this dominance, kind of like gang leaders, mob bosses, and they have this power and authority in the prison system, and they are afraid to give that up if they're ever released or even in death. So they choose to stay and hang on to that dominance that they have. And then, of course, when you're dealing with a prison system, everything is by schedule. You know, everything has to be routined. You know, you're fed at the same time. You get up at the same time. You have to do your job, your chores at the same time. And so when you have this lifestyle of routine, we believe that that triggers a lot of residual hauntings as well, where these things happen like clockwork. And so I think that could contribute to some of the hauntings that we experience in prisons. But then most of all is, you know, you also have this, I hate to use the word evil, but there is these individuals in the world that have no remorse for what they've done to another human being. And so I think that mentality can still linger when they've passed on, and when they're in this prison system and they die there, then I think that soul still carries on and still holds on to that anger. So I think it's a combination of those few things that cause a prison to be haunted.
0: Ross, you mentioned Holmesburg, Pennsylvania. Some horrendous things happened in that prison system that was closed in the 1990s, opened in the 1800s. But didn't they conduct pharmaceutical experiments on the inmates?
1: Oh, my God, yes. That's one of the reasons why I thought it was an interesting place to investigate. But it's not only just the experiments, and I can talk about that in a bit here, but I think one of the reasons why I feel it's probably one of the more haunted prisons is because of what else took place there. You're talking about back in, what was it, 1938, I believe. August of 1938, there was a very unfortunate event called the Bake Oven Deaths, or the Klondike Killings. Now, the Klondike was a building just on the property that was alone. It was a small brick building. It had 12 cells. I think they were 9 by 5. And they had, each of them had their own toilet, but it was what they called a hopper. And if you're not familiar with a hopper, that's where the toilet and the sink share the same system. So where we have our standard toilets, where the tank is actually where you would have your sink. So the same water system would flow through the toilet. So basically what water you drank was used down to flush the toilet. And the toilets would flush maybe once a day because the guards had control of whenever they could flush the toilets. So you had to deal with that in these tiny little cells. So this was kind of like their solitary confinement. So whenever a prisoner was being punished, they'd be put in the Klondike. Well, the Klondike also had a bunch of radiators on the opposite wall of all those 12 cells. So you had these, you know, heated radiators along the opposite wall with only tiny little windows above the radiators. And so what they would do is to punish some of these men is they would turn the heat up. And so you're basically in a sauna the whole time you're in the Klondike. Well, what had happened in August of 1938 was a riot had started up. And it was all about the bad food conditions they had at this prison. And so it was basically they had to eat the same food every day. And so they just demanded, you know, better quality food and more options. And so after the riots, it was a fasting, a starvation riot as well. So they starved themselves for a while as well because they refused to eat. But they found that there was 4 men that led this riot. And so those 4 men was basically put in the Klondike for the weekend. Well, after the first night, of course, these men were, you know, screaming and complaining about how hot it was, you know, please, you know, turn down, you know, the heat or give us some more water. Because again, the only water they got was a small portion of water. And once you drink that water, it went down into the toilet system. Jeez. So, yeah. So they're just complaining about this. Well, on the second night, the guards were annoyed with their complaints, and so they turned the heat up. And this caused the hissing of the steam to be much louder to drown out their complaints and screaming. And they said it got so hot in there that the men became delirious. I mean, some of the men were screaming out for their mother to help them.
0: Yeah, it must have been 100 plus, right?
1: Oh, yeah. Oh, yeah. So one man was banging his head against the cell doors just trying to commit suicide. You know, one man passed out. You know, it was so bad in those conditions. They were drinking their own toilet water just to try and survive. And by the third day, when they went to go retrieve the men, they were all four dead. Slowly been cooked to death. They said that the rooms, the cells has gotten so hot that the iron bars burned their flesh. And it got over to, I said, 200 degrees. That's 12 degrees just before boiling. Yeah.
0: Did they come back? Did they come back to haunt the facility?
1: Well, luckily, after that situation, media got involved and they did shut down the Klondike. And actually, the officers and guards that were involved in that incident, a few of them actually went to prison. I think they had to serve about 3 to 4 years for that incident. But it was torn down after that. But they do claim that if you happen to walk by that area where the Klondike once stood, because they had torn it down, you could actually still hear the men screaming or even the smells of flesh cooking. They said it's pretty horrid. But that would be one reason to investigate that place. But yeah, let's talk about those experiments that they did. That was pretty horrific as well.
0: And how did they get away with that?
1: Well, back in the day, they didn't have laws that prevented scientific experiments on human beings.
0: And prisoners had no rights, right?
1: Well, yeah, exactly. You had that. But this also, what made it more feasible was the fact that they were willing to do it because they got paid from $1 up to $300 per experiment. And back in that day, if you could at least pay 10% of your, to get out of prison early, if you could pay
0: early release,
1: if you could pay the 10%, you could be released out of prison. And so it just made it more feasible for people to be willing to do these chemical experiments that they were doing on the prisoners. And I mean, they're talking about, you know, situations where they were doing, they had peeled.
0: Did the prisoners volunteer?
1: Yes, they were all willing to do this just for that money. Yeah. So we're talking about situations where one guy had the skin, one layer of it on the skin of his back peeled back so that they could put acid on his back.
0: Oh, geez.
1: Yeah. The tortures, it was pure torture for a lot of these men. They're also talking about situations where an entire cell block volunteered to be exposed to Hong Kong flu, poison ivy, poison oak. This is so that the government could test for chemical warfare. They're willing to do that. So the government was involved in this as well. You had of the prisoners.
0: Were the guards making money on the side too?
1: It's very possible. I could imagine so. You also had situations where they were sewing dead organs onto prisoners' backs to see if they could regenerate. So, yeah, these guys went through a lot of torture. And so it was basically shortly after that, I think 1974, it was considered a cruel practice. And so by 1995, believe it or not, is when they actually
0: closed that.
1: Stopped
0: place,
1: doing it.
0: Right?
1: Yeah. Yeah.
0: What is it now? It's empty, isn't it?
1: No. In fact, they still do training every so often when they have situations where prisons are overcrowded. They can open up certain of the cell blocks to use those. So part of it still is considered a prison, but most of it is used for offices and for training. So that's one of the reasons why I haven't personally been able to have the opportunity to investigate it, because it is still an active building.
0: How big is the facility?
1: Oh, gosh. It is smaller than Eastern State, which is its sister prison. I do know that. I think it was considered to be up to 1,200 prisoners by the time it closed. And, you know, we're talking Eastern State was easily over 3,000.
0: I've been to Eastern State. I think Capone was there, wasn't he?
1: Oh, yeah. Eastern State is actually one of the first prisons I ever investigated. In fact, I did that for the Discovery Channel. And this was back in 2003, before even Ghost Hunters aired on Sci-Fi Channel. We were filming for Discovery Channel, and they set me and my team out there to spend the night at Eastern State Penitentiary. And oh my God, what an amazing place that was. You know, of course, you know, that is the start of our prison system, is Eastern State.
0: Is there a prison system, Ross, that you would not spend the night?
1: I would never turn down the opportunity to spend the night in a haunted place, no matter how scary they claim it is. I would love to have the opportunities. Now, I'll be honest, I may not want to investigate alone. I may ask somebody to investigate with me. You're more than welcome to join me, George, if you'd like.
0: I'll get your report later on.
1: But yeah, I think that's just, for me, the curiosity overwhelms any fear that I might have. I just want to hopefully collect the data that helps support what we believe is going on out there.
0: Why do you think a ghostly apparition that died in the prison would want to stay in that prison?
1: Well, I think go ahead.
0: Move on.
1: Yeah, you would think, you know, now you're finally free. You're no longer trapped in this cell or on this property. But I think a lot of it goes down to that one thing that I said, that, you know, as to why a prison is haunted, is, you know, you don't know how to move on. You don't know how to leave the prison system, because you can't function outside of it, or even that that need to hold on to power. I think that those are what some of the reasons why they don't choose to leave a prison.
0: What is your favorite prison to go to for hauntings?
1: That's a tough one, because there's been a few that I've had the opportunity to go back multiple times, and I would love to go back. But there are some that I've had the opportunity to do once and had an amazing experience in, and would also love to go back. I would have to say one of my favorites is probably Brushy Mountain Prison.
0: Where's that?
1: That is in Tennessee. And that is a prison that they basically considered the end of the line. So the worst of the worst were put in this prison, because they just couldn't control them. So they might as well just have them control themselves. You know, they just basically had run of the prison then. And they basically did the worst that they could to human beings. They figured in this situation, if they had the worst of the worst, they'd probably just kill each other off, is what their thoughts were.
0: Ross, we're going to take a short break. We'll come back and talk more about prisons. 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

0: And welcome back, George Norrie, along with Ross Ellison. Ross, how many prisons did you visit for the book Haunted Prisons?
1: I probably visited about 10 of them. In the book, we have about 20, so I think David had hit the other 10. And there's a few that we had actually done together. So, yeah, and as you said, there's tons of haunted prisons out there that we still haven't even visited yet.
0: How did the corrections departments welcome you? With open arms?
1: In most cases, yes. A lot of these prisons are now museums, so you can actually go and check them out. And they've been pretty open about their hauntings and strange occurrences happening. So luckily, we've been able to schedule overnight stays and have the opportunity to investigate them. I remember Alcatraz being a great place to check out, and that's open to the public. And there's actually some pretty good ghost stories there. In fact, I had my first physical encounter there after I had started my group, A Ghost. We did a trip down to California. And if anybody's not familiar with Alcatraz's history, it actually started out as a military base before it actually became the prison that it is known of today. Besides, now it's a park, or considered a park. But we were investigating the prison, and they took us into the morgue. Now, this morgue area is not open to the public. So we were the first paranormal team to investigate Alcatraz, and they opened up a lot of sections that weren't open to the public, and the morgue was one of them. Now, the morgue is attached to the underground area where they used to hold the gunpowder back when it used to be a base. And so I was the first to venture down into this basement area. Now, my team was slowly following behind me. But as I entered this basement area, I noticed it just had a dirt floor and just the brick arched walls and ceiling. So I wanted to get a picture of the entrance as members started to filter in. So I'm backing up to take a photo, and I want the widest angle. And as I'm backing up, I feel a hand on my shoulder, and it physically stops me. So I turn to, I'm hoping is one of my members that's stopping me because I'm about ready to step on them. And there's nobody next to me. There's nobody even around me. And I was just baffled by this because I was physically taking a step backwards. I felt a man's hand on my shoulder. I felt, you know, the pressure of his hand, even the fingers. And it physically stopped me as I was backing up. So I was doing everything I could to try to debunk this experience, which we all know was most likely a ghost stopping me. So that was my first physical encounter when I started ghost hunting.
0: Why did the prison system shut down Alcatraz as a prison?
1: Well, a lot of it was just due to the fact that it was so expensive to run. Remember, Alcatraz is an island. And so all the resources had to be pumped out to this island. And it was also becoming a little obsolete as newer prisons were becoming more available and more affordable. So that was the end of Alcatraz, really.
0: Remember the 60-ish movie with Burt Lancaster, the Birdman of Alcatraz?
1: Oh, yes, yes. That was a good one, definitely.
0: Classic.
1: It's got a lot of great stories. You know, I would love to go back to Alcatraz, and I think they're a little more open to the ghost hunts as well.
0: Of all the prisons you've been to, which is the one that you would say is the most haunted?
1: Well, I would have to say Brushy Mountain was probably the most interesting for me. Now, Brushy Mountain, I had the opportunity to be there a couple times. And the second time we were there filming my documentary, Parasense. And with Parasense, you know, we're trying to prove touch. And what was interesting is during two of the experiments that we were doing there, both of the subjects actually got scratched. And what was exciting for me about this is we document our subjects. We look them over before the experiment. You know, we ask them the standard questions, you know, are you feeling any burning marks? Do you have any, you know, scratches or anything that we should be aware of? And then after, right after the experiment, before they leave the chair, we, you know, look them over again and we ask them those same questions again. And two of those situations, bloody scratches appeared on their body. So that for me was a bit overwhelming because I had always heard of these stories where people get scratched. And I've had situations where I thought I might have gotten scratched, but I'm always second guessing myself when I have those encounters. And so to see something that I, you know, was in a controlled experiment with them and know exactly that there was nothing on them before the experiment and then something appears, you know, right at the end of the experiment. How can you explain that? To me, that was just, it was emotional for me, to be honest.
0: Have you ever been in a situation, Ross, where somebody got hurt by a spirit?
1: Well, besides being scratched, I've been in situations where somebody was shoved, almost shoved down the stairs, in a situation. Nothing that was, I would say, seriously life-threatening at this point, but I'm not saying that it can't happen. There have been pretty scary situations, and being in situations where you're in a place such as a prison, where you know that some of these spirits would have no trouble harming an individual.
0: Do you bring any special kind of equipment with you?
1: I try to bring everything. When I do an investigation in a prison or even anywhere, you know, besides, you know, traveling overseas, you got to travel a little lighter. But when I'm investigating anywhere that I have the opportunity to bring as much equipment as I can, I take that opportunity. So, you know, we're talking, you know, high-end cameras, you know, audio equipment. We're talking, you know, meters, our Spectre system, which you may not be familiar with. That's our special paranormal energy computer tracking research equipment. That's a system that runs off of a bunch of different sensors and helps us monitor environments. And then we're talking, you know, all kinds of thermal imaging, you know, thousands upon thousands of dollars that I take on a lot of my investigations.
0: What is your favorite piece of equipment, Ross?
1: Oh, I would have to say my favorite is probably just a really high-end video camera. Just to have the evidence that you can capture visually, it's nice when you can actually see it and go frame by frame to see what exactly it's doing and be able to capture that visual phenomena. So for me, I would always love to have a camera to be able to have that visual idea of what a ghost is.
0: Now, can anybody call a prison system and say, I want to spend the night there?
1: I wish it was that easy. Believe me. Not just anybody. A lot of times, like I said, a lot of these prisons are museums. So if they are a little more open to the ghosts and talk about their places being haunted, then it is a little more easier. Some of them, you know, some places like Eastern State, I think they do ghost tours. In fact, most of the prisons that I've had the opportunity to investigate offer ghost tours, especially around the Halloween season. Or even, let's see, Montana State Prison. That was another good one that has, also overnights where you can, stay and investigate the system. Brushy Mountain is another very popular one that is open to ghost tours and overnight investigations. Now, it can be costly, you know, be aware of that. Ghost hunting's not cheap anymore. I remember when I started my group back in 2000, a lot of these places were more than welcome to allow us come in and investigate for free. Now, if you want to do an investigation, it's easily going to cost you probably $1,000 or more.
0: Wow.
1: So it gets pretty costly.
0: Do you conduct tours?
1: Do I conduct tours?
0: Right. Or anybody that you know?
1: Well, I do have my tours spooked in Seattle, where we do tours of the Seattle area. I would be more than happy to do some tours in some of these prisons after some of the research that I've done. I would love to be able to tell some of their stories.
0: Does the age of the prison, Ross, have anything to do with the way it's haunted?
1: That's a good question. I would have to say probably not. I think it all just has to do with their history. Sometimes does help, but a lot of times it's just the individuals, the certain people that you've had inside them. What did they do to people? Because like I said, you know, the prison life is a whole different world outside of our own. And some people can do the worst things to other people. I have to say, when me and David wrote the book Haunted Prisons, we definitely had to take a break. It was just so draining on the both of us.
0: That intense.
1: It was, you know, just not just the ghost stories that we were uncovering. It was just the history of some of these buildings, the horrible things that took place. It was just gut-wrenching to know, you know, what these people did to each other, you know, just to survive or even to have that dominance. You know, I could tell you a really interesting one that took place at the penitentiary of New Mexico. Now, this is a penitentiary that was built in 1956. And basically what had happened was, what was it? I think it was February of 1980s. They had a riot. Now, basically what had happened is they had moved all their, you know, the worst of the worst prisoners into an open dormitory because they had to do work on cell block 5 that they were keeping these prisoners in. And so they decided to put them all in one big room. And so you're talking about, what was it, 1,100 inmates? You know, like I said, these are the worst of the worst, and mm-hmm. they were only guarded by 15 guards for the night. You know, these guys could easily overpower these 15 guys, and that's exactly what they did. Now, this was also a prison system where the guards took advantage of what they called the snitch system. And so what that was is they would give snitches, and if anybody's not familiar with snitches, these are the people that are willing to tattle on other inmates. So, and we've all heard the term, you know, snitches get stitches. Yeah. Well, this is where it really took place. So as the guards use this system to try and control each other, they control the inmates, what developed was this riot this one night in the 1980s. These, you know, 1,100 inmates decided to overtake the prison. And there was a group called the Death Squad. These were inmates that decided that they were going to take revenge on the snitches. So luckily the snitches were actually in another cell block, which was locked off and they didn't have the keys to get to them, but they were able to find in cell block 5 where the renovations were taking place, blow torches. So the Death Squad was determined to go after the inmates in cell block 4, which was where all these snitches were under protection. Well, they used those blow torches and they got through to cell block 4. And it gets pretty gruesome because they did horrible, horrible things to these men. I mean, there is a story of where they took a blowtorch and they put it up to somebody's head until it exploded.
0: Oh, geez.
1: Yeah. They basically decapitated them with shovels.
0: How did they get away with that stuff?
1: Well, this is all during the riot. They now have control over the prison. So they're just going after, you know, all these snitches. And they just tortured these men to death, burning them alive, you know? And so you have this horrible event that took place there. And they said they found, I think 33 prisoners were found dead after the riot was, you know, controlled and everybody was cleaned up. They said they couldn't even recognize their bodies.
0: Tortured and murdered.
1: Yeah, they were so mutilated. Yeah. They said it was the bloodiest riot in human, in the U.S. history. And so here's a situation where such horrible things happen to other human beings that why wouldn't it be haunted? You know, it's probably going to have some interesting experiences there if you were to investigate that place.
0: Ross, we're going to take a short break and come back with an hour of phone calls with you. Ross Allison with us as we talk about haunted prisons in the USA.
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4: Prayers for the Pope. I'm Sue Guzman, Fox News. The Vatican says Pope Leo XIV had a tranquil night in Rome's Gemelli Hospital after undergoing surgery to remove a cancerous nodule in the lower lobe of his right lung Tuesday. Officials say the surgery and tests confirmed the nodule was an adenocarcinoma, the most common form of lung cancer. The Vatican did not detail a treatment plan. President Trump rallying for Republicans in Wasilla, Alaska on Tuesday. Here's Fox's Matt Finn.
5: Republican incumbent Senator Dan Sullivan is running for re-election. But there is another little-known Dan Sullivan who is running for senator as well. Republicans tell us it's a sham campaign meant to confuse voters on the ballot and steal Republican votes. That's a claim that second Dan Sullivan denies. Well, there are reports the DOJ is investigating the alleged sham Dan Sullivan campaign. I asked the president if there is a federal investigation. He tells me they are looking into it. The Democratic candidate for Senate is Mary Pattola. She says she's willing to work with the president, but she also says sitting Senator Sullivan voted for President Trump's war with Iran.
4: Saudi Arabia says it intercepted and destroyed two ballistic missiles fired by Iran-backed Houthi rebels. Fox's Anita Vogel reports.
6: That debris fell on residential areas in Riyadh, injuring four people and damaging homes. This after a coalition of forces led by the Saudis carried out new airstrikes targeting oil facilities in and around the rebel-held Yemeni capital of Sana'a. The president posting on Truth Social, quote, "The Houthis are behaving very badly. I thought they learned their lesson a year ago when we bombed the hell out of them and at their request stopped. They've been silent for a long time, but now they've emerged again, purposefully trying to drive up oil prices."
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1: With our special guest, Ross Allison, as we talk about haunted prisons. When we come back, we take your calls on Coast to Coast AM. You probably remember the Venus flytrap, that strange little plant that snaps shut on insects. Now imagine that same plant turned into a supplement. That's Carnivora. I'm talking with the president of Carnivora, Deborah Alau. So how do you go from a plant to something people take daily?
2: That's a great question. 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
2: They help support immune function, which stimulates white blood cells and natural defenses to respond more effectively.
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1: Which is why people are using it for a range of concerns. So if someone's curious,
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0: And welcome back, George Norrie, along with Ross Allison. Ross, do you ever get the name of the haunted ghost or the one who died?
1: What location?
0: Wherever you may go.
1: Or wherever I go? Oh, gosh. You know, sometimes we do. You can capture names through EVPs, electronic voice phenomena. I know when I investigated the Seattle Underground, we were in a spot that is the most notorious haunted location where an old miner had been seen. And we had asked the question, can you tell us your name? And the response we got through EVP was Edward. Now, what makes this even more credible is as ghost hunting started to become more popular and more groups started forming, other groups have had the opportunity to investigate the underground as well. And so I reached out to one of these groups and I had asked them, you know, did you guys investigate the spot where the old miner has been seen? And they're like, yeah, yeah. And I said, well, did you get anything? And they said, yeah, we had asked, you know, what's your name? And the response that they got was Eddie. So where we had captured the name Edward, they got Eddie. And so for me, I felt that that just built more credibility because we had not communicated our experiences, let alone even our evidence that we had captured. And yet we both walked away with a very similar EVP.
0: Of the ghosts that are out there, Ross, how many do you think might have been executed at that particular prison that's haunted?
1: Well, unfortunately, we don't always get the communication that we'd like to have, like me and you talking with each other. A lot of times it's just simple statements, maybe like I just said, just a name, which would be nice. But in most cases, when it comes to ghost stories, a lot of people assume, you know, it's the worst of the worst. So Elvis Presley stayed one night at this hotel, so Elvis Presley must be the ghost haunting this place. So there's a lot of assumption that comes with a lot of storytelling when it comes to ghosts. Now, as I said, with a lot of the prisons, you get a lot of mean, bad people going through these locations and you never can identify who might be haunting this spot. I wish it was just as easy as asking your name and hoping to get a response, but, I think it's one of those situations where we have to continue our research and collect more data to have a better understanding who and how many spirits might be haunting these locations.
0: And did they all die tragically or did some just pass away of old age in the prison?
1: Well, there are some stories of some of them that just passed away of old age. I know that, there's a ghost known as, Turkey Pete. And he was a gentleman who went to prison. I believe it was for murder, but he ended up being like the ideal prisoner. He was just very, you know, professional, very, very nice. And everybody just ended up loving this guy. And they called him Turkey Pete because he actually took care of the turkeys on the property. And he got to the point where he could actually imitate a turkey. And he lived until he was an elderly man. In fact, this was at, Old Montana Prison. And this is in Deerfield, Montana. And he died an elderly man in his sleep in his prison cell. And they do believe he haunts the prison. Many people say that as you walk by his cell, because they retired his cell right after he had died. That's how much he was loved and respected by the prisoners and the guards working there. And they said that anytime you walk by his prison cell, you could actually hear a turkey. Because he could imitate a turkey, or some people even say they even see him sitting in a cell. So I think this is Turkey Pete was just one of those people that, again, this was his home. He never left the prison system. And so forever, this will now be his haunted cell.
0: Truly remarkable. What did the prison system say about these hauntings?
1: Well, I think a lot of them are open to it, especially after a lot of their staff have their own personal experience. When we go in and investigate a lot of these prisons, we have the opportunity to investigate the staff, and they'll tell us some of the crazy things that they experience. So I think a lot of them are open to it.
0: All right, let's go take some calls. Let's go to David in Kentucky. Welcome to the program, East of the Rockies. Hi, David.
2: Hello. How are you?
0: Good to have you with us. Go ahead.
2: I used to work, retired from the Kentucky State Reformatory, and a lot of our hauntings that we had were from suicides from the inmates that had died in the different cells. And then we had a graveyard that was in the back of our prison that was supposedly haunted. They people would see ghosts walking around. And there was many times that we caught what we thought were ghosts in the cameras while we were working. So, yeah, the whole place was haunted, I think. So,
0: and you're convinced of that, David, right?
2: Oh, yeah. Oh, yeah. I remember a guy that had come up to us and said he was sick. And we were working on third shift, and he went back to his cell, and we came back to later on to the third shift, and he had died between our shifts. So a couple of days later from that cell, we kept hearing screams from that cell, from that particular cell where that inmate had lived. And
0: any questions for David Ross? Go ahead.
1: Well, I was just going to ask, what prison was this again?
2: The Kentucky State Reformatory in Kentucky.
1: No, that's a great one. How long were you working there?
2: I worked there 22 years.
1: 22 years. And when did you start hearing the ghost stories?
2: We saw things out of the, out of the normal. Just in and out all through the years on third shift. You know, we'd be sitting and watching the cameras, and you could see things would pop up in the camera, and then we would go down to look at it, and there wouldn't be anything there.
0: Was that well known, David, that the prison was haunted?
2: No, I wouldn't say it, no. I wouldn't say it was a well-known that prison was haunted, but I would say that the people who died there, who were incarcerated there while they were in prison, came back. They were haunting the place.
0: Any more questions for him, Ross?
1: No, it's great. I'm just taking notes for another place to check out in the future.
0: That would be cool. There's got to be a lot of anguish and pain there in these prisons, don't you think?
1: Well, there is, but this is also the bully system, too. The bigger guys picking on the weaker guys, having some sort of control. So there are a lot of stories, as he was talking about, with suicide is a big thing that happens in a lot of these prisons because they can't handle that lifestyle. So, it's pretty tough to be in that system. And it's even hard for guards too. It's not safe for them either. When you're dealing with these unruly inmates and you're talking about, riots, it can be pretty tough on them and they can easily be killed. And there are stories where guards haunt locations as well. But then there's also stories of families. Our family members haunting locations. If you go back to the Ohio State Reformatory, there is a very famous story. Helen Galecki? She was the wife of the warden, Arthur Galecki, And this is takes us back to the 1950s. And he had his family in the prison. There was a wing that was set aside for all the guards, all the guards, you know, families that they were living there. The warden's family lived on this one wing. And she actually liked living there. She said it was like living in a castle. And so she, you know, took a lot of pride there, but unfortunately, it was November 7th, 1950 when she was, shot and killed by a .32 caliber pistol. Now, what had happened was she was, getting, changed, and she had her jewelry box in the closet up on a shelf, and her husband had his gun right next to her jewelry box. Now, she went to move his gun so she could take her jewelry box down, and she accidentally knocked the gun off the shelf. And when it hit the ground, it went off and it shot her. And so, you know, she screams, the son hears the gunshot, and he's living in the room right across the hall. So he's the first one there to assist his mother and take care of her. And she dies 3 days later in the hospital. And the sad part of the story is, since that unfortunate event, as the reformatory has now become one of the most known haunted prisons out there, it's been featured on tons of television shows and, you know, a lot of these ghost streaming networks and stuff. A lot of people have talked about this story. But a lot of people have twisted the story, and they say that she wasn't shot by accident, that her husband had her killed because she was having an affair, which is all not true. You know, if you do your research, you can find her death certificate, and it talks about the path of the bullet. And I even took the death certificate to, you know, a doctor to see, you know, if he could do a diagram for me so I could just have a visual. And sure enough, it went through her lower back and came out her shoulder. And so, you know, for her husband to have killed her, he would have had to have been lying on the ground to have done this, you know? But what upsets me when I come across stories like this is that people tend to forget, or these paranormal investigators tend to forget, that these were once real people. You know, they have families, they have ancestors, you know, it's sad that they want to twist these stories to have a better story to tell, because they don't want to just accept that it was an accident. They got to make it more dramatic for better storytelling. And they've twisted the facts so much that these stories are now being told on all these, you know, networks, and, you know, big time ghost hunters with their shows are talking about her being murdered and that's why she haunts the place, when that's not the case at all. Now, I do believe that she very well could be haunting the place, because there are stories that people claim to have seen her. She carries this rose scented perfume, and people have smelt that. And I think, you know, just to put myself in her shoes, if you think about it, she died tragically young. Her children, her two boys, were very young at the time. And she also enjoyed living in this, you know, prison. So I think, you know, for somebody like her, maybe she did stay behind to watch over her family, especially her children, her two boys. But now people have twisted the story to make it sound like she was murdered and her, you know, husband did this horrible thing, and their youngest son had to come forward and say, this is all not true.
0: Next up, let's go to Paul in Louisiana. Go ahead, Paul.
3: Hey there. Number one, thanks for taking my call. Number two, throughout the whole time that I worked at Brushy, coast to coast was what kept the tower officers going over the night shift.
0: Perfect.
3: You know, I can give you one story where, as yard supervisor, had a tower call in that there were lights going through C block, which is located just below the kitchen or the dining room. And that was a closed off area. And we all ran, all the yard officers, we ran there and we searched the place good hour, and couldn't see nothing. But we had slams that would close, and we never threw the slams on the cells, which locked all the cells at once. We just, that was just something that was never done. I closed Brushy in 2006. I closed the main prison, TSP, the walls, and transferred to Brushy in 91. And then I closed Brushy in 2006 and retired from the new prison there in Morgan County.
1: Wow. Well, that's great. That is an amazing location, especially when it comes to the ghost stories. You know, I don't know if you know this story, but there was a convict who stabbed one of his cellmates in the middle of the night and then cut him up into tiny little pieces and flushed him down the toilet. Yeah.
3: Flushed everything but the skull down the toilet. And that was in D block. He could not get the skull crushed enough to go down the toilet.
1: I remember that story. Yeah, that's just some of the crazy things that happen in those prisons, you know? So it's crazy.
0: Wild times, huh?
1: Yeah.
0: Ross, what about the fact that they just stay and they don't go to heaven, they don't go to hell? Why do they just linger on?
1: Well, I think a lot of times they could be control, power. They had the best of their life, believe it or not, in prison, where they had all this control over all the inmates. You know, when people fear you, they basically want to hold on to that. And so I think a lot of times they choose to stay behind to try and hold on to that power. I think a lot of it too could be that they're just afraid of judgment if they cross over. They're afraid that they may have been the worst of the worst and might end up going to hell. So I don't think that they felt good about themselves that they could go on to whatever heaven they believed in. So it's a lot of that. I think prisons are just the perfect location for hauntings.
0: How many books have you written now, Ross?
1: I have written 12 books. I am on my 13th. I'm working on a book, Parascience, with Chad Goodwin, who is a scientist that I worked with on Parascience. And we really want to publish our findings and how to be more scientific in our approach in ghost hunting. I think a lot of people are still too afraid of the science, especially a lot of these, you know, basic ghost hunters out there. They don't understand having more of a scientific approach. So we're trying to get that out. It's been a long process because he, you know, is a real scientist and he's been working on some energy projects in Africa. So it keeps him pretty busy sometimes. So we're not always to get our schedules together.
0: All right. We'll come back in a moment with Ross Allison and take final phone calls as we talk about haunted prisons right here on Coast to Coast AM.
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0: And welcome back to our final segment. George Norrie with you, Ross Allison with us. Ross, there's a prison called Andersonville Prison in Georgia, which was the largest Confederate military prison during the Civil War, officially named Camp Sumter. Have you heard much about that?
1: Oh, yes. That was another story that was really hard to write. It was just tragic what happened at that location. In fact, they called it the 14 months of pure hell. Now, this was a prison camp built for 10,000 Union prisoners. So it's just nothing but an open field. No trees. There was a small stream that ran through the prison. And basically, these prisoners, Union prisoners, would just be put out into this field, and they had to make it on their own. Now, if they had been on a march, they may be lucky enough to have camping gear on them. If they were caught during the battle, then all they had were the clothes that they were wearing. And they literally were just left to survive on their own in this open field that was just surrounded by this huge wall, wooden wall. And they would have guards at different towers. And they basically had developed what they called the deadline, which was like 19 feet away from the wall. And there was a line that went around in that field. And if you cross that line, the Confederates had every right to shoot you on command. Now, this got to be overcrowded due to the fact that at the time during the Civil War, they were accustomed to trading prisoners. So this kept the prison system under control. Well, what happened were a few of the Black Union prisoners were being tortured and murdered. When Abraham Lincoln got word of this, he said, enough is enough. And of course, a lot of these Confederate prisoners did not want to be traded for a Black Union prisoner. They refused. And so Abraham Lincoln said, fine, then the trading system's done. We're not doing it anymore. And so this caused the prison to be overwhelmed. In fact, what was built for just 10,000 Union prisoners ended up being over 24,000 in prison. It was so bad that the stream that they relied on for just drinking water or bathing got to be contaminated with sewage. In fact, the Confederate soldiers allowed animals to do their business upstream, just because they were enjoying the fact that these guys were getting contaminated water just from that alone, let alone what the Union prisoners are using it for. So it just became so disgusted. Now, remember, these guys who were on the march had their camping gear, so they were a little more in debt. But otherwise, men who didn't have anything but the clothes on their back, they would actually strip naked and use their clothes just to build some sort of shelter. So all these men are in this prison. I should point out there were also two women in this prison. One they didn't know was a woman. This was a woman who disguised herself as a Union soldier so she could fight in the war. And unfortunately, she died, and they didn't discover that she was female until they stripped her naked, because clothes were so valuable that a lot of people were just buried naked. And when they stripped her naked, they realized what gender she was. So they do know that there was her story, but there was also a wife who would not leave her husband. So they decided to let her be imprisoned with him. Well, little did they know that she was actually pregnant. So in these 14 months of pure hell that they called it, she actually gave birth. And once they heard this baby crying in this prison, they all fought to have her and the baby released, and they did leave. Now, they said that the conditions were so bad. Like I said, we had a contaminated stream, hardly any shelter at all for a lot of these men. They were fed only cornmeal, molasses, and a small piece of spoiled pork. That was all that they gave. And a lot of men didn't hardly even get that alone because
0: day in and day out, they got that.
1: That's all they got. Yeah. Jeez. And that's if they had enough to feed all the soldiers. They didn't have enough to feed all the soldiers. So some guys would do a trade system where I will go a day without food. You can go ahead and have my meal. And then they'd trade off. So at least they'd get a little bit of something. So some guys would not, they'd eat every other day. Just that cornmeal, molasses, and small piece of spoiled pork. Horrible. Yeah, that's what they lived off. Now, they said that these men were nothing more than walking skeletons.
0: I bet.
1: It was horrific. They were dying of diseases left and right. They said every month, 3,000 Union prisoners were shipped out because they had died. It was so bad that some guys would, to commit suicide, they would cross that line, the deadline, just to hope that they would be shot and killed. Now, it even was the point where, what was it? I was trying to remember those one story where one of the stories was that they were so desperate for water. Now, that it rained one day. And lightning struck the property and a stream appeared and they considered this a miracle. So they were able to get this stream, this little geyser of fresh water that started coming up and just out of nowhere. So this was one of the miracles that they write about. But
0: gift,
1: yeah.
0: Gift from God. Let's take final calls for you, Ross. Let's go to Douglas in Nebraska to get us started. Hey, Douglas.
2: Hello, thanks for taking my call. And I was just wondering if you've ever visited a woman's prison, are any of them haunted? Because I know a woman who's incarcerated in the Deep South, and I think they are more neglected and sometimes kept in more brutal conditions than the men.
1: I haven't done a strictly woman's prison. Some of the prisons that we have investigated, actually had a woman's wing. So there were some sections that were just for women. So there was that, but not just one that was just a woman's prison.
0: I didn't think we had prisons that were just the unisex.
1: There are some out there.
0: Speaking of women, let's go to Ruth in Maryland. Hi, Ruthie.
3: Hi, George and Ross. Thank you so much for taking my call. And first of all, I would like to give a shout out to all the prisoners out there listening, because our caller and my coast friend Cornelius always tells us that a lot of the prisoners listen to the coast.
0: They do indeed.
3: And George, that was just perfect. You asked him about the Union prison camps. Now we can talk about the Confederate prison camps. And Ross, I live, about 20 miles right down the street from Point Lookout Confederate prison camp in Maryland. And
1: oh, wow.
3: At one time, this was considered to be the most haunted place in the U.S. at one time. I'm not sure about now. And it was funny, about 15 years ago, I took a boyfriend down there, and at nighttime, we were on the beach, and we weren't even really down there that long, and all of a sudden he got all freaked out and wanted to leave, but he didn't really say anything to me as he saw anything. But anyway, there's I know they've done a TV show on it before, but I didn't get to see it. But have you, can you comment on that? Have you done any research on that, or have you been there? And if you haven't, could you please come?
1: Oh, yes. No, I haven't. But I definitely would be interested in checking that out. I'm always taking notes of future research projects, and I think there's definitely enough to do a Haunted Prisons 2 book. And so I'm always looking for places. So, yes, I will take you up on that invitation.
0: Ross, what would be the nicest state taking care of their prison system?
1: The nicest states?
0: Yes.
1: I think the best place to probably have a prison system would probably be like somewhere like a tropical island would be nice.
0: Well, what would be the worst state in the country?
1: The worst state? Oh, gosh.
0: Where are they all bad?
1: They're all pretty bad. You know, like I said, prison life is a whole nother world for us. It's just become sad on how badly they treat each other, or even, you know, how the prison system treats them. It's both worlds, to be honest. So it's one of the things that it's really hard to say, you know, what could be the worst. Like I said, I've shared some pretty horrific stories of what can actually happen in some of these prisons.
0: Let's go to Mark in California, west of the Rockies. Hi, Mark.
4: Yeah, I'd like to ask Ross, what's your most compelling piece of evidence you have that gave you goosebumps?
1: Well, I'd have to say, in the beginning of my career as a ghost hunter, I really had not had any personal experiences. My curiosity is what got the best of me in wanting to pursue the paranormal. I'd heard a lot of amazing stories. And as I continued to get myself involved in this field and having my own personal experiences, I'd have to say it's those unique encounters that just really opened my eyes and made it something like, wow, this is really worth pursuing. Like I was talking about at Alcatraz, when I was for the first time touched, when something stopped me as I was backing up, that's, you know, was overwhelming. Or when I was at Brushy Mountain Prison and I was witness to see that scratches can happen on individuals, especially when you're monitoring that individual and you know that they're not in a position to scratch themselves. So to witness those types of things have kept me going in this field, to know that I'm not just chasing shadows of, you know, in the dark. There is something to this. And I want the answers.
0: Let's go to first time caller Brian in Ohio. Hi, Brian. Go ahead.
5: Yes, I was curious if you ever, Ross, if you ever visited the Moundsville Penitentiary in Moundsville, West Virginia.
1: It's yes, like, I
5: like
1: have.
5: Hour from me. What all do you know about it?
1: Well, I know it's very famous for that shadow man, or the shadow that they saw, the figure at the end of the hall. There's a picture of it. I believe that was captured during one of the Ghost Hunter episodes, the show Ghost Hunters with Jason and Grant at the time. And they capture that figure down at the end of the hall that was just a dark shadow. And so I've actually had the opportunity to investigate that area. And I know I didn't at the time, unfortunately, have any personal experiences, but I do know friends of mine who have investigated that place, and they saw that shadow figure as well. So there is something to that, and I do believe, you know, my friends who are very credible investigators as well. So there is definitely something to that prison, and I would love to go back and investigate it.
0: All right, next up, let's go to Paul in North Carolina real quick. Go ahead, Paul.
6: Thanks so much for taking my call. Hey, real quick, I was just wondering if you've ever heard of Whiskey Prison in Mount Pleasant, North Carolina, just outside of Charlotte. It was an active prison until the 1980s, and they built a whiskey distillery there now. And Steve Gonsalves investigated there, and he said it's one of the most haunted places he's ever been to. My wife and I went on a ghost tour there, and it's really creepy. I was just wondering if you ever heard of that or
1: I have heard of it. It is in my notes of one of the prisons I would love to check out and have my own personal investigation. So, yes, it is on my to-do list.
0: There must be so many prisons that are haunted.
1: There are. I can't keep up with it all. I might be ghost hunting in my afterlife.
0: Ross, in the minute we have left, tell folks about your book and your website.
1: Well, definitely. You can check out my book, Haunted Prisons, that was written by myself and David Weatherly. You can find all of our books at Amazon.com, so check that out. I always encourage people, follow me on Facebook, Ross Allison Ghost Hunter. It's one of the social medias I do tend to keep up, and I do a lot of live investigations from that. And I will be doing I start my lecture tour in a week. And so I'll be traveling all over the U.S., speaking at colleges and universities on ghost hunting. And a lot of times I get the opportunity to investigate these campuses. And so I'll do live investigations from there. And you can hear about some of the haunted campuses I get to visit.
0: Do you fill those places up?
1: Oh, yes. It is still very popular to talk about ghosts and talk about my experiences and share some of my evidence. So I love doing it. I've been lecturing for over 25 years now.
0: Well, we love you, Ross. So take care of yourself and stay in touch.
1: Anytime. Thanks, George.
0: Ross Allison, again, his website is linked up at coasttocoastam.com. For Dan Galante, Tom Danheiser, Sue Trikas, Lex Lonehood, Sean Latasore, Alec Fernandez, Tim Banal, Mary Berry, George Knapp, and Richard Serrett, I'm George Norrie, somewhere out there on Coast to Coast AM. We'll see you on our next edition. Until then, be safe, everyone.

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3: The president campaigns in Alaska. I'm Ted Lindner, Fox News. President Trump hitting the campaign trail on Tuesday night. The trip in Wasilla, rallying for Republicans, including incumbent Senator Dan Sullivan. The president crediting Sullivan with his support on a $54 billion investment to fund a project to export natural gas from the state of Alaska.
4: In a way, they're going to have to run against me because we're going to be out there fighting for the right people, which is what I'm here doing now. That's why I want to get these guys. I want to make sure you get the vote for them.
3: Sullivan facing former Democratic Congresswoman Mary Peltola in the November election. Vice President J.D. Vance on the road as well. He was in Tyler, Texas, to stump for GOP Senate candidate Ken Paxton. He was in a tough campaign against Democrat James Tallarico. The VP calling out Tallarico for his comments on Christianity.
5: He has declared that God, our Heavenly Father, is non-binary. He calls himself, and you cannot make this up, quote, a Christian who hates Christianity.
3: Tallarico's accused Paxton of being corrupt. Fox News power rankings show the Texas race between Tallarico and Republican Ken Paxton to be a toss-up. Pope Leo has been diagnosed with cancer in his lung. This coming from the Vatican after surgery Tuesday to remove a lung nodule at Rome's Gemelli Hospital. In the statement, the Vatican said that the lower lobe of the pontiff's right lung was removed. Leo revealing on Sunday that doctors had discovered a small localized nodule on his lung and recommended it be removed. The Vatican says he's expected to be hospitalized for at least a week, with all of his audiences canceled until October 20th. And the Tampa Bay Rays even up their ALCS series with the Cleveland Guardians at a game apiece, winning game 2 on Tuesday night over the Guardians in Tampa by a score of 3-1. 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
10: Illegal immigration, but some families are asking why that same outrage isn't shared for those harmed by criminal illegal immigrants.
11: What people don't realize is the extra heavy burden families like ours have to carry, knowing that they purposely let certain people in, knowing that they were going to cause crime.
2: I'm Jessica Rosenthal. The latest Fox News power rankings say the House is likely in Democrats' hands, but Republicans are sailing against the headwinds with campaign rallies and optimism.
12: I take my responsibility in Congress very seriously. I'm doing everything I can to push for the values and the principles that I think are important for the people in the district that I represent.
13: And I'm Greg Jarrett. I've got the final word on the Fox News Rundown.
10: The Trump administration is pressing ahead with its campaign to enforce federal immigration law all across the country. It's drawing heavy scrutiny and fierce backlash from sanctuary cities like New York, where ICE agents opened fire on illegal immigrant Oscar Belgal last week during a targeted operation. Since the showdown, it's been revealed Belgal has a history of arrests, and DHS has alleged he also has gang ties. But after the incident, the city's mayor, Zoran Mamdani, spoke to reporters criticizing ICE.
14: This is an agency that must be abolished. How is it keeping anyone safe to have, as you just heard from the police commissioner, individuals wearing construction vests and masks with long guns? Residents have no idea if these are law enforcement agents or if they are simply attacking someone on the street. And when it comes to ICE, it begs the question, what's the difference?
10: Opponents continue to label the enforcement as overly aggressive, but victims and grieving families continue to ask, where is the equal outrage for the innocent lives lost to crimes committed by illegal immigrants?
15: To me, it's the self-serving policies of our elected officials.
10: Joe Abraham is the executive director of Victims of Immigration Crime Engagement and an angel dad.
15: What sense does it make, if you really think about it, that you are going to amplify specific, complex, clearly illegal behavior and then completely ignore the other side of the ledger of the victims and the families, they're suffering, what they're going through, and what the citizens have to take from this? They all came out and said this criminal needs to be put back on the streets and back into his neighborhoods. Is this what they're consider public safety? And if that's the case, what do citizens have to do now? Do they have to quit for battle because they're putting these people out on the streets into the communities while they completely ignore the victims and the death and destruction left behind?
10: I want to talk to you about your current role now. You're the executive director over at VOICE, which stands for the Victims of Immigrant Crime, and it's an office within the Department of Homeland Security. It used to exist under Trump's first administration, then President Biden came in and got rid of it, and now that Trump is back in a second term, he has reinstated it. You're leading it. Talk to us about what VOICE does and why it's so important.
15: I think everyone now knows why the Biden administration shut it down. One of the first things they did, they knew what they were going to do as it related to illegal immigration. They knew the open border situation they were going to put on us, and they didn't want these voices or these situations amplified. So what VOICE does is, if you think about four pillars, you've got the immigration case information, so any available information that we can provide along the lines of the immigration and criminal history or case status, we'd like to help there. Very complex situations, particularly as it relates to immigration. You've got the DHS Vine, which is for the automated notifications on status on the particular perpetrators. You've got the victim support. So if you think about all the taxpayer benefits these illegal aliens get, and that the victims just basically fend for themselves, we'd like to give them a voice at these immigration hearings. So the judges sees both sides of this situation, not just the illegal immigrant side. And then social service referrals. Victims need help in a lot of ways. And it shouldn't just be given on one side of the ledger to the illegal immigrant. It should be also provided for victims of those crimes.
10: Well, and you yourself are a victim of immigrant crime, unfortunately. You're an angel dad. You lost your daughter, Katie, to an illegal alien hit-and-run driver. If you don't mind, for the viewers who are listening to this, who aren't familiar with your story, can you tell us about Katie and what happened with her?
15: Yeah, so Katie just went down to visit some friends at the University of Illinois. So this is the Urbana, Illinois, and right outside the University of Illinois campus, they were at a stoplight, just sitting there. She was in the back seat. Intoxicated illegal immigrant slammed into them 80 miles an hour, almost 80 miles an hour. She died on the scene. A friend of hers died the next day. He was previously deported. He was using aliases, false documentation. He was residing here illegally. Illinois supported him and defended him, protected him. Protections the Katies of this country never get. He fled, leaving two deaths and three injuries, and he did get apprehended in Texas. Only, in my view, this accident happened on January 19th. Donald Trump took over January 20th, shut the border down, allowed federal agents to do their jobs, and then 2 days later, he was apprehended. If you ask me, do I think if Biden and Harris were still in the White House, would we have captured this guy? I would tell you absolutely in my heart, I believe there's no way we would have captured him. We would have never seen him again. We would never got justice in any way. The little justice we got, we wouldn't have seen.
10: Obviously, it's hard enough in itself to lose your daughter. Take us inside your heart and your head when you find out after the fact that the man who's responsible for it was not only in this country illegally, but had been deported multiple times and had been protected by these far left policies. As a dad, when you find that out, take us inside. What does that feel like? What's the anger like?
15: For me, the rage is it's unbelievable, because not only that, a whole system that protected the illegal immigrant versus public safety. But then you realize that every link in this chain was broken, and there were multiple times you could have vetted this person out of our country, and you didn't. Instead, you wind up demonizing the good men and women of ICE. That's what you're doing. You're getting after law enforcement, which we haven't clearly learned a lesson from 2020 and defund the police movement that we're still doing this. But you can't imagine the heavy burden that we have to carry now. Not only that your government and the Biden administration in Illinois lies to you, they tell you the border's secure, they tell you vetting is robust, they tell you health screenings are happening, and then you learn that none of it is. Had I known, I would have probably never sent her down to the University of Illinois. But I didn't, because they're never transparent and they never tell you up front what they're doing.
10: In your role at Voice, you obviously meet with and talk to a lot of other angel parents who have gone through the same thing you did. I'm curious, what are some of the emotional hurdles those parents face when you first talk to them? And what are their initial reactions when they find out that their loved ones were killed by somebody in the country illegally?
15: It's so heartbreaking to talk to these families. And they absolutely feel that they're just being left behind, that they're collateral damage to some, you know, their children or loved ones are sacrificed on the altar of some type of self-serving policies. And so it's really difficult for them to not only navigate the legal proceedings and immigration proceedings, but just the journey they're now in without their loved ones. I think of me and Katie, my whole future, the rest of my life. I used to think of longevity in my golden years, watching my kids grow older and have children of their own. But I don't think about that now. They've stripped that away from me. I don't think of my longevity. I don't think of my golden years anymore. I feel like I've got a different purpose. And I think a lot of them go through that same situation. And then they feel very hurt. It's very disheartening to watch you just completely be dismissed as inconvenient, and some of the other names they call you just to kind of shut you up. They call you a racist or anti-immigrant or xenophobic. Whatever they use, they're using it to kind of keep you quiet. And I think a lot of them are starting to come forward now to say, you know, I don't think that's good enough. I can't be just called a racist and not tell my story.
10: Do these parents feel like they're just being drowned out of the national conversation? We've seen some of them speak. We saw Sheridan Gorman's parents come up here on Capitol Hill and speak before a House committee and let Democrats have it. And because, you know, they start these committee hearings and say, we're so sorry for your loss, but we shouldn't be having this hearing on sanctuary cities. And Sheridan Gorman's mom just blasted them and said, I don't think you really are sorry. You don't care. Otherwise, you wouldn't approve these policies.
15: Yeah, no, that's 100%. You're right on that. And I was there with Jessica Gorman telling Sheridan's story, and the contempt and the indifference that those politicians showed her. I was at that table testifying with her. It was disgusting. And no elected official should behave in that manner. And I'm sorry that they have to hear it multiple times, because the policies they champion, defend, help create the conditions where a Sheridan Gorman, where a Katie Abraham were killed violently. So that's not good enough either, to sit there and show these poor parents that have to suffer the rest of their lives the contempt that were shown during those type of hearings. And the media really have to stop with the blind ideology and the political party, and they got to start becoming more truth tellers. They got to start giving you the full picture, both sides of the ledger. It's not good enough just to be very selective in the compassion and empathy they force on the American people. Because let me tell you something, whatever paid consultant came up with this, my neighbors or our neighbors, I'm sorry. Sheridan Gorman's killer was not our neighbor. Katie's killer was not our neighbor. This person in the Bronx was not our neighbor. I don't know why they keep selling this. This has nothing to do with public safety. It's got to be something else and more deceitful and insidious in my view.
10: One of the things we often hear from these immigration activists and sometimes Democrat politicians is this line that, hey, U.S. citizens commit crimes too. We shouldn't be focusing on migrant crimes. It doesn't matter because everybody commits crimes. So I'm curious, what's your response to people who feel that the voice office isn't necessary? The Biden administration, for instance, which dissolved the office once the administration took over.
15: I think it's a misdirection what they try to do. Oh, well, you know, citizens create crime, therefore, you know, illegal immigrants. But the difference there is we have a process for citizens, right? And yes, you can't stop every crime. What you can do is try to mitigate and reduce risks. And you could do that at the border by simple vetting and background check. That would have filtered the Sheridan's killer, Katie's killer. So there's nothing wrong with, there's no shame in trying to understand who's in your communities and why they're there. And what people don't realize is the extra heavy burden families like ours have to carry, knowing that they purposefully let certain people in, knowing that they were going to cause crime because they're going to hang their hat on citizens cause crime too. That, again, is not responsible government.
10: What's your message to families who are suddenly thrust into the national spotlight when you have one of these high profile cases like a Laken Riley, like a Sheridan Gorman? They obviously don't want the spotlight on them, but when there is an illegal immigrant involved, it gets thrust in the national conversation. What's your advice to families who are suddenly finding themselves in that spotlight like you yourself did?
15: Yeah, I would say just be true to yourself. Be honest about what's happening. Understand that you're not going to have a lot of elected officials on your side or even the media on your side. And you just got to sort of understand that and just tell your story and who your loved one was and why they had to, you know, ask that question, why they had to die and who's responsible for that or why that crime had to be committed and who failed at understanding the accountability and the public safety of that particular situation.
10: Joe Abraham, the executive director of DHS's Voice Office, which once again stands for the Victims of Immigration Crime Engagement. Joe, as always, great to talk to you. And on behalf of all of us here at Fox, we're so sorry for the loss of your daughter. You honor her every day by being willing to speak out for other Angel families. And we're all thinking of Katie. And thanks for your time today.
15: No, thank you. Appreciate you guys. Thanks so much.

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12: Good morning. It's Wednesday, October 14, 2026. I'm Ted Lindner. This is the Fox News Rundown. President Trump rallying for Republicans in Alaska on Tuesday. Fox's Matt Finn is there explaining about an issue involving the election with a certain candidate.
13: Republican incumbent Senator Dan Sullivan is running for re-election. But there is another little-known Dan Sullivan who is running for senator as well. Republicans tell us it's a sham campaign meant to confuse voters on the ballot and steal Republican votes. That's a claim that second Dan Sullivan denies. Well, there are reports the DOJ is investigating the alleged sham Dan Sullivan campaign. I asked the president if there is a federal investigation. He tells me they are looking into it. The Democratic candidate for Senate is Mary Pattola. She says she's willing to work with the president, but she also says sitting Senator Sullivan voted for President Trump's war with Iran.
12: The midterm election's now less than 3 weeks away, and Pope Leo's been diagnosed with cancer in his lung. This coming from the Vatican after surgery on Tuesday to remove a lung nodule at Rome's Gemelli Hospital. I'm Ted Lindner on the Fox News Rundown.
4: This is the Fox News Rundown.

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1: I'm Jerry Willis, and this is the Fox Business Report.
2: Stocks finishing lower on Tuesday as chip stocks tumble on China competition fears and as investors weighed mixed bank earnings. J.P. Morgan, Goldman Sachs, Wells Fargo, and Citi all reported higher profits and revenue from a year earlier, in part due to the need for financing related to the AI boom. More bank earnings are on deck for today, including Bank of America, Morgan Stanley, and State Street. Michael Lee of Michael Lee Strategy is encouraged by what he's seeing so far from banks.
3: Everybody really beat overall estimates with the exception of Wells Fargo. They're still working out some problems here, but this is a pretty good start, solid earnings quarter.
2: The Dow down 180 points, the NASDAQ lower by 42, S&P 500 down 2. This morning, the Consumer Price Index for September will be released. The inflation data will impact the Fed's interest rate moves. That's your Fox Business Report. I'm Hillary Barsky, invested in you.

0: This is the Fox News Rundown.
1: The latest Fox News power rankings are out and conclude that the House is likely out of reach for the GOP. House Speaker Mike Johnson reacted to the updated forecast on Fox News and wasn't having it.
2: I'm telling you, the polling is wrong.
1: He insists polling is undersampling Republicans, since Republicans don't want to answer polling questions.
2: Don't buy it. I'm telling you, I'm on the ground in the swing districts. I am seeing huge energy in crowds. It feels like 2024 to me. That's not registering in the polls, and we're fired up.
1: House Minority Leader Hakeem Jeffries, like Speaker Johnson, is traveling the country, but he is buying the polling.
3: The American people recognize that Republicans have unleashed unprecedented extremism. The country hasn't gotten more affordable, it's gotten more expensive. Republicans have thrown us into this reckless and costly war of choice.
1: While the Senate remains in play, the rankings also conclude that Republicans keep plowing money into six toss-up Senate races plus Kansas, and that those efforts, quote, haven't much moved the needle. Meanwhile, in the House, seats that were once toss-ups are now lean Democratic, like Iowa's 1st and 3rd districts, Pennsylvania's 7th and 10th, and seats like Montana's 1st district, Pennsylvania 1, and Texas 15 went from lean Republican now to toss-up. One toss-up seat that's remained a toss-up is Michigan's 7th, where Will Lawrence is running as the Democrat.
4: And it's because I'm not taking any money from data center developers that I can afford to stand strong for a moratorium on data center development. It's because I'm not taking any money from health insurance corporations that I can afford to fight hard for Medicare for all.
1: He mentioned his opponent by name after stating that the race had become one of the most expensive in the country due to dark money.
5: I think we're seeing a lot of political, you know, uncertainty out there within the electorate.
1: Republican Congressman Tom Barrett is the incumbent running in Michigan's 7th district.
5: And I think each of us are running campaigns that are designed to really address the needs that voters in our specific districts have. And I'm proud of the work that I've done in Congress representing the folks that live in my district, the families just like mine. And I'm running a sincere and genuine campaign effort to go back and continue to represent the families in my district and really address the issues of concern that they have. And, you know, I'm comfortable with the contrast between me and my opponent to carry us through the rest of this campaign. I'm somebody who served my country for 22 years in the United States Army, did a number of deployments around the world in service to our country that I'm very proud of. Back home here in Michigan, now raising a family. I didn't move my family to Washington, D.C. after the election. We continue to raise our kids right here in Michigan. And you contrast that with my opponent, who has been a career activist, 15 years as a community agitator, repeatedly called for defunding and abolishing the police, even when Lansing, the central city of my district, became the ninth most violent city in America. My opponent went deeper into that hole and said that he wanted to abolish them altogether, wants to open our borders, allow endless numbers of illegal immigrants to enter our country, says he wants to give amnesty to all 12 million illegal immigrants that entered under the Biden administration, and reverse all of the progress we've made about making fentanyl deaths finally come down for the first time in my life. So this is a contrast in this district. I can't speak really to the other races across the country, but here in mid-Michigan, you know, we're going to win this campaign, and we're going to go back and continue to advocate for the people here that I represent.
1: Tell me about what you're sensing then in your district when it comes to your race. What do you hear about the most in terms of issues?
5: I would say that the broadest issue that I hear about is still issues around affordability, whether that's around healthcare or housing, I think are the two biggest. And, you know, gas and groceries kind of also in there in that kind of broader affordability bucket. And, you know, I've introduced legislation that deals with all of these. Number one, with healthcare, I've rejected PAC contributions from some of the biggest, health insurance PACs in the country. I sent their money back and told them they ought to look at lowering premiums instead. Introduced legislation that actually required the health insurance companies to pay out more in medical claims for the amount of premiums that they've been taking in, and would really reset that relationship between individuals and the health insurance providers so that individuals have a little bit more leverage there. Give every single American a health savings account so that they can have tax-exempt healthcare in America today. And then it wouldn't necessarily be tied to your employer, to where your employer could put money into that account on your behalf, similar to how we do a 401k plan right now. And then it would allow individuals to move their healthcare or move, you know, if they move jobs or something like that, to take their healthcare with them. And then also allow them to use that to pay for healthy groceries and gym memberships and other fitness endeavors that they may seek to do to really take better ownership of their health and really push back against these big health insurance companies that have only taken massive taxpayer subsidies to pad their pockets and improve corporate executive bonuses. I think it's time that we push back on that, and I've introduced legislation to do that. On housing, making sure that we don't have these large hedge funds buying up all of the single family homes in a community, essentially creating a monopoly in certain communities across our country that are making it absolutely unaffordable for people to purchase a home. On the issue of gas and groceries, certainly we've seen gas and diesel prices increase. I think that we need to save the diesel that we have here in the United States and ban exports for the time being while we get past this crisis that we're facing right now. Build more refineries, certainly that's probably the biggest choke point on it. And I've also voted to wind down the war in Iran four different times now, one of the very first Republicans to vote that way. And I take the issue of war very seriously, which is reflective, again, of my 22 years of service in the Army.
1: Congressman, tell me, though, because the key word that you just mentioned there frequently was the word introduced legislation. Mm-hmm. Mm-hmm. None of that's passed, obviously. What is your biggest frustration with, if you have any, with what Republicans have done with their time that they've had? Well, full power of both chambers and the presidency with all this frustration that's now bubbling up.
5: I take my responsibility in Congress very seriously. I'm one member, one term, been elected less than 2 years ago, and been in Congress a little over a year and a half, and I'm doing everything I can to push for the values and the principles that I think are important for the people in the district that I represent. As I stated before, I was one of the first three Republicans to vote in favor of the War Powers Resolution all the way back in May of this year, which would have brought a resolution to the conflict in Iran. I think that we have a very serious national interest in making sure that Iran does not develop nuclear weapons. But I also think that Americans have carried the brunt of the weight of conflict in the Middle East for decades now. One of the most challenging and serious statistics that I think our country has that is often unreported is while we lost 7,000 lives on the battlefield during the War on Terror, which are all tragedies, each and every one of them, we had 30,000 more troops that served in the War on Terror that came home and died to suicide. So we have really serious issues that we have to confront in the issue of war. I take that more seriously than any other decision that we make in Congress. Our Constitution is clear that only Congress can decide whether or not to authorize war, to send our men and women into combat. Certainly the president is the commander in chief. That's how our Constitution is structured. And I respect and appreciate that separation of powers, but Congress has not had a vote on this conflict in Iran. And the War Powers Act gives the president limited authority for a period of time to make that determination before Congress has to act. And once that time expired, I felt that it was appropriate to enforce the provisions of our Constitution, what the War Powers Act demands. And I think that the American people deserve that as well. And we ought to have a robust conversation and debate about the appropriate level of engagement, whether it's in this conflict or anyone that might arise down the road later as well.
1: Now, you sound optimistic about your race, but do you feel Republican-based voters are going to show up in the way that you hope they will, given the headwinds we're seeing in this polling? Or do you think Michigan is its own sort of beast, given the top of the ticket, given the Senate race between Abdul El-Sayed and Mike Rogers? Do you think that factors in to the kinds of voters that are going to show up?
5: Well, it's no secret at all that Abdul El-Sayed and William Lawrence, the opponent that I'm facing in this election, are part of a very radicalized, ultra-progressive, democratic socialist wing of the Democratic Party. These are not your father's or grandfather's Democrats. These are people that are standing for very radicalized positions that are in stark contrast with ordinary American values. I'll give you some examples. So my opponent called for the defunding and abolishing of the police altogether. Again, when Lansing became the ninth most violent city in America, he called to abolish the police altogether. There were 26 people killed in the city of Lansing that year. And during our debate, when I confronted him about this, he said that was a hypothetical position that he had taken, even though he had taken that position repeatedly over that period of time. Now, I don't think the families that lost loved ones during that period of time were hypothetical in their grief. I think that grief was very real. And every one of those was lost and is an absolute violation of human dignity and what our laws are designed to protect against. And then from there, he says that he wants to abolish the institution of marriage altogether. He says that the nuclear family is a violent way to organize society, and one of his best decisions was deciding to live in a commune. Those are not ordinary American values. The point that he makes about the nuclear family, you know, here I am raising a family of my own here in this district, four kids, all 13 and under, you know, my wife and I are proud of the work we put into raising a family, and we want to raise the next generation according to the values of what we love and respect about America. And that's in stark contrast to my opponent. Then you look at the U.S. Senate race with Abdul Al-Sayed promoting values that are far outside the mainstream of ordinary Americans or even ordinary Democrats. And so I think you are seeing Republicans in Michigan become energized by the threat of people like Abdul Al-Sayed and William Lawrence running for election here in Michigan that is a pivotal swing state. And in the district that I represent, a pivotal swing district. And I don't think the people in my district or the state of Michigan really want to see themselves represented by ultra radicals like William Lawrence and Abdul Al-Sayed.
1: Congressman, finally, what you just talked about, the DSA. If you win and you head back to Congress, you may have some new colleagues who are DSA in the House. What does that look like? What is that dynamic? What is that environment? Is it going to feel, do you think, like a big shift, especially if the Democrats are in power in the House?
5: Well, I can tell you this. When I win this election in 3 weeks with the help of the people in the district that I represent, I know that I am going back to Congress in a time that is going to be particularly challenging for the country. I can't say with certainty what's going to happen across the country, but we do know that we are expecting a increase in Democratic Socialist candidates that are in safe Democratic districts that are likely to win their elections and go to Congress. And my position on that is we shouldn't bolster their efforts by sending more members to Congress who are Democratic Socialist aligned. I'm willing to work with anybody on the values and interests of moving our country forward in the best direction that we can. But when you look at where the Democratic Party is advancing, they're advancing with these radical Democratic Socialist candidates that are winning primaries in very, very safe Democratic districts that aren't really being contested this year. So that means that they are going to have a growing number of Democratic Socialist candidates that are going to win election and serve in Congress. It's not going to happen here in the Michigan 7th Congressional District. We're going to win this race, and I'm going to go to Washington and put one foot in front of the other to represent my district every single day with the same tenacity I do now. And I know that the values that we have here are not represented by the Democratic Socialist Party. And those are values that are far outside the mainstream. And it's sad that they have candidates that are running on those values, but I think they're going to be rejected anywhere in the country where there's a reasonable chance that we can.
1: Congressman Tom Barrett of Michigan's 7th District, thank you so much for your time.
5: Yeah, thank you for having me.

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8: News. I'm Ted Lindner. Republicans working to defend a historically red Senate seat in Texas, with VP J.D. Vance campaigning for GOP candidate and State Attorney General Ken Paxton. Fox's Brooke Taylor.
9: Vance's visit comes as Paxton faces a new controversy. The Wall Street Journal obtaining video reporting Paxton attended a 2024 New Year's Eve party in Dubai with two men who had already been indicted in the U.S. on federal health care fraud charges.
8: Paxton running against Democrat James Tallarico. Pope Leo's been diagnosed with cancer in his lung. It's coming from the Vatican after surgery Tuesday to remove a lung nodule at Rome's Gemelli Hospital. The Vatican said he's expected to be hospitalized for at least a week. And the Tampa Bay Rays even up their series with the Cleveland Guardians at a game apiece, winning game two on Tuesday night over the Guardians in Tampa, 3-1. 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

0: is the Fox News Rundown. Now a look at sports.
1: The Tampa Bay Rays have tied the ALCS against the Cleveland Guardians. Cleveland third baseman Jose Ramirez with a critical error in the fourth inning, leading to three runs being scored by Tampa Bay as they win it 3-1 to tie the series at a game apiece. Game three is Thursday at Progressive Field in Cleveland. Meanwhile, Los Angeles Dodgers manager Dave Roberts confirmed Tuesday that superstar Shohei Ohtani will remain in the lineup for Game 3 Wednesday despite his recent struggles. The four-time MVP has been battling injuries for the latter half of the year and only has a 150 batting average so far this postseason. That's your sports on the Fox News Rundown. Tony Genualdo, Fox News.
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3: Nick Sirianni is what I always thought he was, a bad head coach. The real question now becomes, is what is Jalen Hurts? Without that great offensive line, without Saquon Barkley, without A.J. Brown and Devontae Smith, he was out, of course, with an injury. And the answer there might be exactly what every other quarterback would be if they didn't have a great offensive line, a great wide receiving core, and a great running back. I've always said this. If you give me the best offensive line, I will show you a great quarterback. It's not that complicated. Great coaches are also the byproduct of great offensive lines. It's not hard to figure out why some coaches win and some coaches lose. Nick Sirianni, you get the wow gas face. For OutKick's The Craig Carton Show, I'm Craig Carton, and this is the Fox News Rundown.
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3: It was the dirtiest trick ever perpetrated in politics that produced the greatest mass delusion in American history. It was a faux scandal and an epic con job, corrupt from the outset. Fox Nation has produced a remarkable three-part documentary series called Russia, Russia, Russia, The Plot to Stop Trump. All three episodes premiere on Fox's streaming network now. It tells the gripping story of lies and lying people. The damning narrative that Donald Trump somehow colluded with Russia to steal the 2016 presidential election consumed the media landscape for more than 2 years. It nearly brought down a duly elected president. So stunning was the abuse of power, this series must be seen to be believed. It's based on troves of recently declassified government records. And those unearthed documents show that Hillary Clinton personally approved the scheme to frame her opponent, while her campaign and the Democratic National Committee covertly financed the invention of a phony dossier composed by an ex-British spy named Christopher Steele. It was brokered to the FBI, CIA, the Department of Justice, and sympathetic reporters. They all treated it as sacred gospel, and the hoax took off like a rocket. Like so many of the other deceitful accusations, the entire scandal was conjured up from the rich imagination of Clinton's sycophants, determined to do anything to stop Trump. But in the end, Special Counsel Robert Mueller and his team of partisans spent 22 months trying in vain to dredge up some plausible evidence of election interference by Trump, but there was nothing to find. There was never a Trump-Russia collusion conspiracy, but there was an elaborate conspiracy to falsely accuse him of collusion. Trump was set up and framed, but this, the most important part of the story, Robert Mueller ignored. The cesspool is so shocking to the conscience and hard to fathom, you may not believe it until you see it for yourself. Fox News, I'm Greg Jarrett.
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17: Spent a tranquil night in a Rome hospital.
18: I'm Dave Anthony, Fox News. That's the update from the Vatican the day after Pope Leo's surgery to remove a lobe of his right lung.
19: After a concerning nodule turned out to be cancer, tests confirmed a diagnosis of lung adenocarcinoma. The Vatican says the operation was successful and there were no complications. Tests are being carried out to see if the cancer has spread. The lump was first detected during routine checks.
18: That's Fox's Jonathan Savage. The Pope, who's 71, is expected to spend a week in the hospital recovering. Russia hit Ukraine again overnight with another drone and missile barrage. The Ukraine's president posted on X, targeted energy infrastructure, leaving 600,000 Ukrainians now without electricity. This days after President Trump announced Russia and Ukraine had agreed to an energy ceasefire to stop targeting power and fuel facilities, but the Russian attacks continue.
20: Oh, wait till you see what we do to Iran. We're gonna do a number. Wait till you see. They're just waiting.
18: President Trump again insisting with no end to the conflict yet that Iran will not be allowed to have a nuclear weapon. He's also considering helping Saudi Arabia battle Iran-backed Houthi militants who've been launching deadly attacks in Saudi Arabia. New explosions were heard in Riyadh this morning as the Saudis shot down a missile. The president spoke at a rally for Republicans in Alaska, repeating a pledge he made at the midterm convention.
20: If Republicans win the House of Representatives and the Senate, I'm going to give all adult citizens in the United States $5,000.
18: He campaigned for GOP Senator Dan Sullivan, who's being challenged by Democrat Mary Peltola. It's one of six Senate races considered too close to call in Fox News power rankings, which also forecast Democrats will likely win control of the House in next month's elections with as many as 237 seats. The president spent the night in Las Vegas.

0: then travel and hold rallies today for Republicans in Arizona, then Montana. 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
13: Wednesday, October 14th, 2026. I'm Bill Malugin. Critics continue condemning the White House's nationwide crackdown on illegal immigration, but some families are asking why that same outrage isn't shared for those harmed by criminal illegal immigrants.
14: What people don't realize is the extra heavy burden families like ours have to carry, knowing that they purposely let certain people in, knowing that they were going to cause crime.
15: I'm Jessica Rosenthal. The latest Fox News power rankings say the House is likely in Democrats' hands, but Republicans are sailing against the headwinds with campaign rallies and optimism.
16: I take my responsibility in Congress very seriously. I'm doing everything I can to push for the values and the principles that I think are important for the people in the district that I represent.
17: And I'm Greg Jarrett. I've got the final word on the Fox News Rundown.
13: The Trump administration is pressing ahead with its campaign to enforce federal immigration law all across the country. It's drawing heavy scrutiny and fierce backlash from sanctuary cities like New York, where ICE agents opened fire on illegal immigrant Oscar Belgal last week during a targeted operation. Since the showdown, it's been revealed Belgal has a history of arrests, and DHS has alleged he also has gang ties. But after the incident, the city's mayor, Zoran Mamdani, spoke to reporters criticizing ICE.
18: This is an agency that must be abolished. How is it keeping anyone safe to have, as you just heard from the police commissioner, individuals wearing construction vests in masks with long guns? Residents have no idea if these are law enforcement agents or if they are simply attacking someone on the street. And when it comes to ICE, it begs the question, what's the difference?
13: Opponents continue to label the enforcement as overly aggressive, but victims and grieving families continue to ask, where is the equal outrage for the innocent lives lost to crimes committed by illegal immigrants?
14: To me, it's the self-serving policies of our elected officials.
13: Joe Abraham is the executive director of Victims of Immigration Crime Engagement and an angel dad.
14: What sense does it make, if you really think about it, that you are going to amplify specific, complex, clearly illegal behavior and then completely ignore the other side of the ledger of the victims and the families, their suffering, what they're going through, and what the citizens have to take from this? They all came out and said this criminal needs to be put back on the streets and back into his neighborhoods. Is this what they're consider public safety? And if that's the case, what do citizens have to do now? Do they have to quit for battle because they're putting these people out on the streets into the communities while they completely ignore the victims and the death and destruction left behind?
13: I want to talk to you about your current role now. You're the executive director over at VOICE, which stands for the Victims of Immigrant Crime, and it's an office within the Department of Homeland Security. It used to exist under Trump's first administration, then President Biden came in and got rid of it, and now that Trump is back in a second term, he has reinstated it. You're leading it. Talk to us about what VOICE does and why it's so important.
14: I think everyone now knows why the Biden administration shut it down. One of the first things they did, they knew what they were going to do as it related to illegal immigration. They knew the open border situation they were going to put on us, and they didn't want these voices or these situations amplified. So what VOICE does is, if you think about four pillars, you've got the immigration case information, so any available information that we can provide along the lines of the immigration and criminal history or case status, we'd like to help there. Very complex situations, particularly as it relates to immigration. You've got the DHS Vine, which is for the automated notifications on status on the particular perpetrators. You've got the victim support. So if you think about all the taxpayer benefits these illegal aliens get, and that the victims just basically fend for themselves, we'd like to give them a voice at these immigration hearings. So the judges sees both sides of this situation, not just the illegal immigrant side. And then social service referrals. Victims need help in a lot of ways. And it shouldn't just be given on one side of the ledger to the illegal immigrant. It should be also provided for victims of those crimes.
13: Well, and you yourself are a victim of immigrant crime, unfortunately. You're an angel, Dad. You lost your daughter, Katie, to an illegal alien hit-and-run driver. If you don't mind, for the viewers who are listening to this, who aren't familiar with your story, can you tell us about Katie and what happened with her?
14: Yeah, so Katie just went down to visit some friends at the University of Illinois. So this is Urbana, Illinois, and right outside the University of Illinois campus, they were at a stoplight, just sitting there. She was in the back seat. Intoxicated illegal immigrant slammed into them 80 miles an hour, almost 80 miles an hour. She died on the scene. A friend of hers died the next day. He was previously deported. He was using aliases, false documentation. He was residing here illegally. Illinois supported him and defended him, protected him. Protections the Katies of this country never get. He fled, leaving two deaths and three injuries, and he did get apprehended in Texas. Only, in my view, this accident happened on January 19th. Donald Trump took over January 20th, shut the border down, allowed federal agents to do their jobs, and then 2 days later, he was apprehended. If you ask me, do I think if Biden and Harris were still in the White House, would we have captured this guy? I would tell you absolutely in my heart, I believe there's no way we would have captured him. We would have never seen him again. We would never got justice in any way. The little justice we got, we wouldn't have seen.
13: Obviously, it's hard enough in itself to lose your daughter. Take us inside your heart and your head when you find out after the fact that the man who's responsible for it was not only in this country illegally, but had been deported multiple times and had been protected by these far-left policies. As a dad, when you find that out, take us inside. What does that feel like? What's the anger like?
14: For me, the rage is it's unbelievable. Because not only that, a whole system that protected the illegal immigrant versus public safety. But then you realize that every link in this chain was broken, and there were multiple times you could have vetted this person out of our country and you didn't. Instead, you wind up demonizing the good men and women of ICE. That's what you're doing. You're getting after law enforcement, which we haven't clearly learned a lesson from 2020 and defund the police movement that we're still doing this. But you can't imagine the heavy burden that we have to carry now. Not only that your government and the Biden administration and Illinois lies to you, they tell you the border's secure, they tell you vetting is robust, they tell you health screenings are happening, and then you learn that none of it is. Had I known, I would have probably never sent her down to the University of Illinois. But I didn't, because they're never transparent and they never tell you up front what they're doing.
13: In your role at Voice, you obviously meet with and talk to a lot of other angel parents who have gone through the same thing you did. I'm curious, what are some of the emotional hurdles those parents face when you first talk to them? And what are their initial reactions when they find out that their loved ones were killed by somebody in the country illegally?
14: It's so heartbreaking to talk to these families. And they absolutely feel that they're just being left behind, that they're collateral damage to some, you know, their children or loved ones are sacrificed on the altar of some type of self-serving policies. And so it's really difficult for them to not only navigate the legal proceedings and immigration proceedings, but just the journey they're now in without their loved ones. I think of me and Katie, my whole future, the rest of my life. I used to think of longevity in my golden years, watching my kids grow older and have children of their own. But I don't think about that now. They've stripped that away from me. I don't think of my longevity. I don't think of my golden years anymore. I feel like I've got a different purpose. And I think a lot of them go through that same situation. And they feel very hurt. It's very disheartening to watch you just completely be dismissed as inconvenient, and some of the other names they call you just to kind of shut you up. They call you a racist or anti-immigrant or xenophobe. Whatever they use, they're using it to kind of keep you quiet. And I think a lot of them are starting to come forward now to say, you know, I don't think that's good enough. I can't be just called a racist and not tell my story.
13: Do these parents feel like they're just being drowned out of the national conversation? We've seen some of them speak. We saw Sheridan Gorman's parents come up here on Capitol Hill and speak before a House committee and let Democrats have it. And because, you know, they start these committee hearings and say, we're so sorry for your loss, but we shouldn't be having this hearing on sanctuary cities. And Sheridan Gorman's mom just blasted them and said, I don't think you really are sorry. You don't care. Otherwise, you wouldn't approve these policies.
14: Yeah, no, that's 100%. You're right on that. And I was there with Jessica Gorman telling Sheridan's story, and the contempt and the indifference that those politicians showed her, I was at that table testifying with her. It was disgusting. And no elected official should behave in that manner. And I'm sorry that they have to hear it multiple times, because the policies they champion, defend, help create the conditions where a Sheridan Gorman, where a Katie Abraham were killed violently. So that's not good enough either, to sit there and show these poor parents that have to suffer the rest of their lives the contempt that was shown during those type of hearings. And the media really have to stop with the blind ideology and the political party, and they got to start becoming more truth tellers. They got to start giving you the full picture, both sides of the ledger. It's not good enough just to be very selective in the compassion and empathy they force on the American people. Because let me tell you something, whatever paid consultant came up with this, my neighbors or our neighbors, I'm sorry. Sheridan Gorman's killer was not our neighbor. Katie's killer was not our neighbor. This person in the Bronx was not our neighbor. I don't know why they keep selling this. This has nothing to do with public safety. It's got to be something else and more deceitful and insidious, in my view.
13: One of the things we often hear from these immigration activists and sometimes Democrat politicians is this line that, hey, U.S. citizens commit crimes too. We shouldn't be focusing on migrant crimes. It doesn't matter because everybody commits crimes. So I'm curious, what's your response to people who feel that the voice office isn't necessary? The Biden administration, for instance, which dissolved the office once the administration took over.
14: I think it's a misdirection what they try to do. Oh, well, you know, citizens create crime, therefore, you know, illegal immigrants. But the difference there is we have a process for citizens, right? And yes, you can't stop every crime. What you can do is try to mitigate and reduce risks. And you could do that at the border by simple vetting and background check. That would have filtered the Sheridan's killer, Katie's killer. So there's nothing wrong with, there's no shame in trying to understand who's in your communities and why they're there. And what people don't realize is the extra heavy burden families like ours have to carry, knowing that they purposely let certain people in, knowing that they were going to cause crime, because they're going to hang their hat on citizens cause crime too. That, again, is not responsible government.
13: What's your message to families who are suddenly thrust into the national spotlight when you have one of these high profile cases like a Lake and Riley, like a Sheridan Gorman? They obviously don't want the spotlight on them, but when there is an illegal immigrant involved, it gets thrust in the national conversation. What's your advice to families who are suddenly finding themselves in that spotlight like you yourself did?
14: Yeah, I would say just be true to yourself. Be honest about what's happening. Understand that you're not going to have a lot of elected officials on your side or even the media on your side. And you just got to sort of understand that and just tell your story and who your loved one was and why they had to, you know, ask that question, why they had to die and who's responsible for that, or why that crime had to be committed and who failed at understanding the accountability and the public safety of that particular situation.
13: Joe Abraham, the executive director of DHS's Voice Office, which once again stands for the Victims of Immigration Crime Engagement. Joe, as always, great to talk to you. And on behalf of all of us here at Fox, we're so sorry for the loss of your daughter. You honor her every day by being willing to speak out for other Angel families. And we're all thinking of Katie. And thanks for your time today.
14: No, thank you. Appreciate you guys. Thanks so much.

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10: When you meet people and you say your job's a sports announcer, it's always interesting to see what the first thing they say is. He sits next to me and he goes, "What do you think about my Jaguars this year?" And I was like, "Duval."
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13: Good morning. It's Wednesday, October 14, 2026. I'm Ted Lindner. This is the Fox News Rundown. President Trump rallying for Republicans in Alaska on Tuesday. Fox's Matt Finn is there explaining about an issue involving the election with a certain candidate.
14: Republican incumbent Senator Dan Sullivan is running for re-election. But there is another little-known Dan Sullivan who is running for senator as well. Republicans tell us it's a sham campaign meant to confuse voters on the ballot and steal Republican votes. That's a claim that second Dan Sullivan denies. Well, there are reports the DOJ is investigating the alleged sham Dan Sullivan campaign. I asked the president if there is a federal investigation. He tells me they are looking into it. The Democratic candidate for Senate is Mary Pattola. She says she's willing to work with the president, but she also says sitting Senator Sullivan voted for President Trump's war with Iran.
13: The midterm election's now less than 3 weeks away, and Pope Leo's been diagnosed with cancer in his lung. This coming from the Vatican after surgery on Tuesday to remove a lung nodule at Rome's Gemelli Hospital. I'm Ted Lindner on the Fox News Rundown.
12: This is the Fox News Rundown.

0: From the place you want to go, Lynch McGuanago Traffic Center.
1: Northbound 76th Street, your entrance ramp from West Brown Deer, and southbound 76th Street, the on-ramp from Brown Deer. Both of those ramps closed with road work until 2 o'clock. Westbound Capitol is closed at 41 with construction. Traffic detours via the exit and entrance ramps until 7. I'm Bunny Green, and that's your latest total traffic.
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23: I'm Jerry Willis, and this is the Fox Business Report. Stocks finishing lower on Tuesday as chip stocks tumble on China competition fears and as investors weighed mixed bank earnings. JP Morgan, Goldman Sachs, Wells Fargo, and Citi all reported higher profits and revenue from a year earlier, in part due to the need for financing related to the AI boom. More bank earnings are on deck for today, including Bank of America, Morgan Stanley, and State Street. Michael Lee of Michael Lee Strategy is encouraged by what he's seeing so far from banks.
24: Everybody really beat overall estimates, with the exception of Wells Fargo. They're still working out some problems here, but this is a pretty good start, solid earnings quarter.
23: The Dow down 180 points, the Nasdaq lower by 42, S&P 500 down 2. This morning, the Consumer Price Index for September will be released. The inflation data will impact the Fed's interest rate moves. That's your Fox Business Report. I'm Hillary Barsky, invested in you.

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1: The latest Fox News power rankings are out and conclude that the House is likely out of reach for the GOP. House Speaker Mike Johnson reacted to the updated forecast on Fox News and wasn't having it.
2: I'm telling you, the polling is wrong.
1: He insists polling is undersampling Republicans, since Republicans don't want to answer polling questions.
2: Don't buy it. I'm telling you, I'm on the ground in the swing districts. I am seeing huge energy in crowds. It feels like 2024 to me. That's not registering in the polls, and we're fired up.
1: House Minority Leader Hakeem Jeffries, like Speaker Johnson, is traveling the country, but he is buying the polling.
3: The American people recognize that Republicans have unleashed unprecedented extremism. The country hasn't gotten more affordable, it's gotten more expensive. Republicans have thrown us into this reckless and costly war of choice.
1: While the Senate remains in play, the rankings also conclude that Republicans keep plowing money into six toss-up Senate races plus Kansas, and that those efforts, quote, haven't much moved the needle. Meanwhile, in the House, seats that were once toss-ups are now lean Democratic, like Iowa's 1st and 3rd districts, Pennsylvania's 7th and 10th, and seats like Montana's 1st district, Pennsylvania 1, and Texas 15 went from lean Republican now to toss-up. One toss-up seat that's remained a toss-up is Michigan's 7th, where Will Lawrence is running as the Democrat.
4: And it's because I'm not taking any money from data center developers that I can afford to stand strong for a moratorium on data center development. It's because I'm not taking any money from health insurance corporations that I can afford to fight hard for Medicare for all.
1: He mentioned his opponent by name after stating that the race had become one of the most expensive in the country due to dark money.
5: I think we're seeing a lot of political, you know, uncertainty out there within the electorate.
1: Republican Congressman Tom Barrett is the incumbent running in Michigan's 7th district.
5: And I think each of us are running campaigns that are designed to really address the needs that voters in our specific districts have. And I'm proud of the work that I've done in Congress representing the folks that live in my district, the families just like mine. And I'm running a sincere and genuine campaign effort to go back and continue to represent the families in my district and really address the issues of concern that they have. And, you know, I'm comfortable with the contrast between me and my opponent to carry us through the rest of this campaign. I'm somebody who served my country for 22 years in the United States Army, did a number of deployments around the world in service to our country that I'm very proud of. Back home here in Michigan now raising a family. I didn't move my family to Washington, D.C. after the election. We continue to raise our kids right here in Michigan. And you contrast that with my opponent, who has been a career activist, 15 years as a community agitator, repeatedly called for defunding and abolishing the police, even when Lansing, the central city of my district, became the ninth most violent city in America. My opponent went deeper into that hole and said that he wanted to abolish them altogether, wants to open our borders, allow endless numbers of illegal immigrants to enter our country, says he wants to give amnesty to all 12 million illegal immigrants that entered under the Biden administration, and reverse all of the progress we've made about making fentanyl deaths finally come down for the first time in my life. So this is a contrast in this district. I can't speak really to the other races across the country, but here in mid-Michigan, you know, we're going to win this campaign, and we're going to go back and continue to advocate for the people here that I represent.
1: Tell me about what you're sensing then in your district when it comes to your race. What do you hear about the most in terms of issues?
5: I would say that the broadest issue that I hear about is still issues around affordability, whether that's around healthcare or housing, I think are the two biggest. And, you know, gas and groceries kind of also in there in that kind of broader affordability bucket. And, you know, I've introduced legislation that deals with all of these. Number one, with healthcare, I've rejected PAC contributions from some of the biggest, health insurance PACs in the country. I sent their money back and told them they ought to look at lowering premiums instead. Introduced legislation that would actually require the health insurance companies to pay out more in medical claims for the amount of premiums that they've been taking in, and would really reset that relationship between individuals and the health insurance providers so that individuals have a little bit more leverage there. Give every single American a health savings account so that they can have tax-exempt healthcare in America today. And then it wouldn't necessarily be tied to your employer, to where your employer could put money into that account on your behalf, similar to how we do a 401k plan right now. And then it would allow individuals to move their health care or move, you know, if they move jobs or something like that, to take their health care with them, and then also allow them to use that to pay for healthy groceries and gym memberships and other fitness endeavors that they may seek to do to really take better ownership of their health and really push back against these big health insurance companies that have only taken massive taxpayer subsidies to pad their pockets and improve corporate executive bonuses. I think it's time that we push back on that, and I've introduced legislation to do that. On housing, making sure that we don't have these large hedge funds buying up all of the single family homes in a community, essentially creating a monopoly in certain communities across our country. They're making it absolutely unaffordable for people to purchase a home. On the issue of gas and groceries, certainly we've seen gas and diesel prices increase. I think that we need to save the diesel that we have here in the United States and ban exports for the time being while we get past this crisis that we're facing right now. Build more refineries. Certainly that's probably the biggest choke point on it. And I've also voted to wind down the war in Iran four different times now, one of the very first Republicans to vote that way. And I take the issue of war very seriously, which is reflective, again, of my 22 years of service in the Army.
1: Congressman, tell me, though, because the key word that you just mentioned there frequently was the word introduced legislation. Mm-hmm. Mm-hmm. None of that's passed, obviously. What is your biggest frustration with, if you have any, with what Republicans have done with their time that they've had? Well, full power of both chambers and the presidency with all this frustration that's now bubbling up.
5: I take my responsibility in Congress very seriously. I'm one member, one term, been elected less than 2 years ago, and been in Congress a little over a year and a half, and I'm doing everything I can to push for the values and the principles that I think are important for the people in the district that I represent. As I stated before, I was one of the first three Republicans to vote in favor of the War Powers Resolution all the way back in May of this year, which would have brought a resolution to the conflict in Iran. I think that we have a very serious national interest in making sure that Iran does not develop nuclear weapons. But I also think that Americans have carried the brunt of the weight of conflict in the Middle East for decades now. One of the most challenging and serious statistics that I think our country has that is often unreported is while we lost 7,000 lives on the battlefield during the War on Terror, which are all tragedies, each and every one of them, we had 30,000 more troops that served in the War on Terror that came home and died to suicide. So we have really serious issues that we have to confront in the issue of war. I take that more seriously than any other decision that we make in Congress. Our Constitution is clear that only Congress can decide whether or not to authorize war, to send our men and women into combat. Certainly the president is the commander in chief. That's how our Constitution is structured. And I respect and appreciate that separation of powers, but Congress has not had a vote on this conflict in Iran. And the War Powers Act gives the president limited authority for a period of time to make that determination before Congress has to act. And once that time expired, I felt that it was appropriate to enforce the provisions of our Constitution, what the War Powers Act demands. And I think that the American people deserve that as well. And we ought to have a robust conversation and debate about the appropriate level of engagement, whether it's in this conflict or anyone that might arise down the road later as well.
1: Now, you sound optimistic about your race, but do you feel Republican-based voters are going to show up in the way that you hope they will, given the headwinds we're seeing in this polling? Or do you think Michigan is its own sort of beast, given the top of the ticket, given the Senate race between Abdul El-Sayed and Mike Rogers? Do you think that factors in to the kinds of voters that are going to show up?
5: Well, it's no secret at all that Abdul El-Sayed and William Lawrence, the opponent that I'm facing in this election, are part of a very radicalized, ultra-progressive, democratic socialist wing of the Democratic Party. These are not your father's or grandfather's Democrats. These are people that are standing for very radicalized positions that are in stark contrast with ordinary American values. I'll give you some examples. So my opponent called for the defunding and abolishing of the police altogether. Again, when Lansing became the ninth most violent city in America, he called to abolish the police altogether. There were 26 people killed in the city of Lansing that year. And during our debate, when I confronted him about this, he said that was a hypothetical position that he had taken, even though he had taken that position repeatedly over that period of time. Now, I don't think the families that lost loved ones during that period of time were hypothetical in their grief. I think that grief was very real. And every one of those was lost and is an absolute violation of human dignity and what our laws are designed to protect against. And then from there, he says that he wants to abolish the institution of marriage altogether. He says that the nuclear family is a violent way to organize society, and one of his best decisions was deciding to live in a commune. Those are not ordinary American values. The point that he makes about the nuclear family, you know, here I am raising a family of my own here in this district, four kids, all 13 and under, you know, my wife and I are proud of the work we put into raising a family, and we want to raise the next generation according to the values of what we love and respect about America. And that's in stark contrast to my opponent. And then you look at the U.S. Senate race with Abdul Al-Sayed promoting values that are far outside the mainstream of ordinary Americans or even ordinary Democrats. And so I think you are seeing Republicans in Michigan become energized by the threat of people like Abdul Al-Sayed and William Lawrence running for election here in Michigan that is a pivotal swing state. And in the district that I represent, a pivotal swing district. And I don't think the people in my district or the state of Michigan really want to see themselves represented by ultra radicals like William Lawrence and Abdul Al-Sayed.
1: Congressman, finally, what you just talked about, the DSA, if you win and you head back to Congress, you may have some new colleagues who are DSA in the House. What does that look like? What is that dynamic? What is that environment? Is it going to feel, do you think, like a big shift, especially if the Democrats are in power in the House?
5: Well, I can tell you this. When I win this election in 3 weeks with the help of the people in the district that I represent, I know that we are going back to I am going back to Congress in a time that is going to be particularly challenging for the country. I can't say with certainty what's going to happen across the country, but we do know that we are expecting a increase in Democratic Socialist candidates that are in safe Democratic districts that are likely to win their elections and go to Congress. And my position on that is we shouldn't bolster their efforts by sending more members to Congress who are Democratic Socialist aligned. I'm willing to work with anybody on the values and interests of moving our country forward in the best direction that we can. But when you look at where the Democratic Party is advancing, they are advancing with these radical Democratic Socialist candidates that are winning primaries in very, very safe Democratic districts that aren't really being contested this year. So that means that they are going to have a growing number of Democratic Socialist candidates that are going to win election and serve in Congress. It's not going to happen here in the Michigan 7th Congressional District. We're going to win this race, and I'm going to go to Washington and put one foot in front of the other to represent my district every single day with the same tenacity I do now. And I know that the values that we have here are not represented by the Democratic Socialist Party. And those are values that are far outside the mainstream. And it's sad that they have candidates that are running on those values, but I think they're going to be rejected anywhere in the country where there's a reasonable chance that we can.
1: Congressman Tom Barrett of Michigan's 7th District, thank you so much for your time.
5: Yeah, thank you for having me.

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12: News. I'm Ted Lindner. Republicans working to defend a historically red Senate seat in Texas, with VP J.D. Vance campaigning for GOP candidate and State Attorney General Ken Paxton. Fox's Brooke Taylor.
13: Vance's visit comes as Paxton faces a new controversy. The Wall Street Journal obtaining video reporting Paxton attended a 2024 New Year's Eve party in Dubai with two men who had already been indicted in the U.S. on federal health care fraud charges.
12: Paxton running against Democrat James Tallarico. Pope Leo's been diagnosed with cancer in his lung. It's coming from the Vatican after surgery Tuesday to remove a lung nodule at Rome's Gemelli Hospital. The Vatican said he's expected to be hospitalized for at least a week. And the Tampa Bay Rays even up their series with the Cleveland Guardians at a game apiece, winning game two on Tuesday night over the Guardians in Tampa, 3-1. 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

0: is the Fox News Rundown. Now a look at sports.
1: The Tampa Bay Rays have tied the ALCS against the Cleveland Guardians. Cleveland third baseman Jose Ramirez with a critical error in the fourth inning, leading to three runs being scored by Tampa Bay as they win it 3-1 to tie the series at a game apiece. Game three is Thursday at Progressive Field in Cleveland. Meanwhile, Los Angeles Dodgers manager Dave Roberts confirmed Tuesday that superstar Shohei Ohtani will remain in the lineup for Game 3 Wednesday despite his recent struggles. The four-time MVP has been battling injuries for the latter half of the year and only has a 150 batting average so far this postseason. That's your sports on the Fox News Rundown. Tony Genualdo, Fox News.
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3: Nick Sirianni is what I always thought he was, a bad head coach. The real question now becomes, is what is Jalen Hurts? Without that great offensive line, without Saquon Barkley, without A.J. Brown and Devontae Smith, he was out, of course, with an injury. And the answer there might be exactly what every other quarterback would be if they didn't have a great offensive line, a great wide receiving core, and a great running back. I've always said this. If you give me the best offensive line, I will show you a great quarterback. It's not that complicated. Great coaches are also the byproduct of great offensive lines. It's not hard to figure out why some coaches win and some coaches lose. Nick Sirianni, you get the wow gas face. For OutKick's The Craig Carton Show, I'm Craig Carton, and this is the Fox News Rundown.
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4: All of a sudden, as we get closer to Election Day, the polls start to tighten because they don't want us to be seen as corrupt as they really are. But I think they just make these numbers up half the time. It was an interesting analysis I saw somewhere in the media today where after months of kind of flooding the zone with these glum predictions, the blue wave is coming. We're beginning to see the shift of these major media headlines. And the polls are beginning to change. And left-leaning outlets that have been desperate to make the GOP and their demise and Trump's demise a self-fulfilling prophecy now are subtly now hedging their bets against another polling embarrassment.
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5: The midterm elections are heating up. Congressional control and President Trump's agenda hang in the balance. Every headline has the potential to shift the odds. According to Kalshi's new midterms hub, Democrats have a 62% chance to control the Senate. 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

0: Standard open today. The standard music and a different voice, but a familiar voice. Unfortunately, Benjamin Yount is under the weather once again today. So it's me, Jason Gotch, getting bumped into the morning show big chair. I am here the next 3 hours. Hopefully Ben is resting up and he'll be back tomorrow, but I'll be here until 9 o'clock. And if you want to get into the conversation when I'm on the air, you can always do so. Carpetland USA Flooring Center talk and text line 414-799-1130. 414-799-1130. Always on X at Jason Gotch is my X handle. And don't forget about the talk back feature if you use the free iHeart app to listen to the show. And if you haven't done that, you need to get it because you can get the shows live, all of our great programming here at News Talk 1130 WISN. And you can get all the podcasts, too. I know you're supposed to listen 24-7, 365, and in a leap year, 366. But I'm an honest guy. I know there are certain times you have to do other things. So if you want to catch something on the air that you may have missed, you can get it on the podcast feature on the free iHeart app. And you can also get the talkback feature. Hold down that red microphone button icon for 30 seconds or less. I can hear your voice. So you can hold it down, talk for 30 seconds or less. If you talk for 32 seconds, you're getting cut off. But I have to be honest, the listeners, in my experience using that talk back feature, they get it. They get it done in 30 seconds or less. So that's another way to communicate to the program. We are now 20 days, folks, 20 days till the general election. And you're going to hear me on my regular time slot, Jason Gotch, with you from 9 to 11 a.m. You're going to hear me when I fill in for Benjamin Yount like I am today. Remind everybody that the key to this election is Trump voters and Republican voters turning out. They are trying to depress you. I say this almost every single day. And if you are depressed on an issue or two, because I get people talking to me on the text line and they say, Jason, we don't like what he's done with MAHA. Kennedy has not been able to go far enough. We're not happy with the gas prices. Think about all the good things President Trump has done and where this country would be with someone like Joe Biden or a Democrat. They're all the same at this point, folks. They're all far-left radicals, DSA sympathizers. If they were in office, where would this country be going forward? All the good things Trump has done would be erased, or they would try and erase that, and then they would do even more harm to the country. And a perfect example is immigration. President Trump has done an outstanding job with immigration and border enforcement. Illegal immigration in this country is basically zero. He completely stopped that when he took over on January 20th, 2025, with no new laws, just enforcing bipartisan laws that have been on the books. And he's also done a great job using ICE to deport illegal aliens that Joe Biden and others let into the country, especially criminal illegal aliens. And the Dems like to say they're sending their best. They're sending people who are going to help this country. Really? They're going to send all these people that are helping this country? How many criminals that happen to be illegal aliens that committed crimes in this country are roaming the streets free today thanks to Democrat Party policies and leftist and DSA policies? Let's meet Jose Mercedes. This is an off-duty police officer in New York City. Earlier this month, he was stabbed while he was just going about his everyday business. He needed a miracle to survive, folks, and he got it. Somebody called 911. Medical teams came. They saved him. He was released from the hospital earlier this week, and here's what he had to say.
1: The first thing that I want to do is thank God I have a second chance at life, and I want to thank so many people, my union, the greatest detectives in the world. If we go back to that day, I want to thank that person that I asked for help, and I haven't spoke to him since, but I want to thank that person that called 911 on my behalf when I thought I was going to die. He came to me and called 911.
0: It's a miracle that officer is still alive. Who attacked him? Two illegal aliens from the Dominican Republic. That's who attacked him. Mayor Mamdani paid lip service when this happened, tried to visit him in the hospital. He was denied that privilege. Clearly, the police union, the police didn't want Mayor Mamdani anywhere near this officer. But Mayor Mamdani didn't talk anything about illegal aliens and criminal illegal aliens. He expressed sympathy, but that was it. Then we fast forward. That happened on October 2nd. We fast forward to October 8th. A guy by the name of Oscar Belgal, an illegal alien in this country, tried to ram ICE officers with his vehicle with this guy, Oscar's five-year-old kid in the car. Tried to ram the police office, the ICE officers. Then he tried to ram their vehicles, ram them. He basically tried to kill ICE officers because they were trying to arrest him because he's an illegal alien gangbanger who in 2023 was arrested for burglary, sentenced in 2025 to only probation. Nice laws you have there in New York City. And then in 2025 was arrested for drug violations. And he's a known gangbanger. And Mayor Mamdani and the radical left went nuts. They want ICE out of New York City. They want ICE out of New York State. Let's listen to the mayor after this happened.
2: I am demanding that ICE cease their operations in our city immediately because these operations make New Yorkers less safe. They leave New Yorkers in a state of terror, and that is something that should be opposed by all of us.
0: Really? You know what leaves New Yorkers in a state of terror, Mr. Mayor? Ugandan communist. I'm really getting sick of third worlders invading this country, running for political office in this country, and then trying to break down all the societal norms and values and laws that led to this country becoming the greatest country on the face of the earth. The idea that we need to let criminal legal aliens run roughshod across the American population and terrorize our citizens. The fact that this Ugandan communist mayor is outraged more by an illegal alien being attempted in apprehension by ICE than the illegal alien trying to kill the ICE officers. More outraged than one of his police officers being stabbed by a couple of illegals from the Dominican Republic and left for dead. That a communist mayor would let this Oscar Belgal off the hook. And he wants actually this guy to be released completely from ICE custody. He wants this guy to be a gangbanger, drug offenses, burglary, grand larceny. He wants ICE to let this guy go after the guy clearly was trying to attack or worse, kill ICE officers. In fact, in New York City, and again, before I give you the stats, this is what you are going to be voting for if you don't vote for the conservative candidates and you sit out the midterms because your pet issue has not been attempted by President Trump to be solved in your mind. Even though he probably did, but ran into a wall somewhere because unfortunately the president is not a king. The Supreme Court has told us in all the decisions that they've gone against him with that he's not a king. Birthright citizenship, terrible job by the court, but they went against the president. The tariffs, they went against the president. But this is what you are voting for if you don't vote for the conservatives, you don't vote for the Republicans. You're voting for Democrat communists like Mayor Mamdani who've hijacked the Democrat Party. In New York State, since President Trump took office once again on January 20th, 2025, 16,000 criminal illegal aliens detainers have been requested by ICE. These are for criminal illegal aliens, murderers, rapists, child pornographers, robbers. These are the worst of the worst, folks. You know how many New York State has honored of those ICE detainer requests for criminal legal aliens? Zero. Zip. None. Nada. You know how many charges combined those people have had? 52,000 charges against them. 52,000. And Mayor Mamdani and Kathy Hochul say no, ICE. We're going to let our citizens be terrorized by these criminal illegal aliens, this filth that Joe Biden and others have let in our country. That's what's on the ballot here coming up in the midterm elections. If they ever take a trifecta, God forbid, and I'm not taking God's name in vain, if they ever do that, they will legalize all these people as all leftist revolutions do. They empty the prisons, they support the criminals because they become the enforcers of the left-wing orthodoxy because they are helped by these left-wing governments. But if you don't think this is real, take a listen to this person. Her name is Delia Ramirez. Delia Ramirez is from a gerrymandered district in the Chicago area. She's a U.S. representative. Her mother is from Guatemala. She went to Guatemala and gave a speech last year saying she's a Guatemalan before she's an American. Does that someone sound like someone who's loyal to the Constitution? But she just introduced a bill this week in Congress to completely dismantle Border Patrol and ICE and remake them into some type of citizen community group that is welcoming for folks. Take a listen to her plan for this country.
3: My mother, a Guatemalan immigrant and an American, taught me that I have the responsibility to look evil in the eye and to fight it back. I'm going to say it loud and clear, and I'm proud to stand by what I say. DHS cannot be reformed. It must be dismantled, and something new must take its place. Because if we let DHS persist, it will continue to be a weapon that can be pointed at anyone the government considers the public enemy.
0: DHS simply enforces the law that has been passed over the years through Congress. And those laws allow for controlling our border. Those laws allow for deporting illegal aliens in this country, especially criminal illegal aliens. I think the face of evil is Delia Ramirez, who wants to allow unlimited drugs to flow in this country because she does not want to have any type of border control. She wants to turn DHS into a citizens community group that is welcoming to those who are here illegally. That's the type of monster that will be taking over our government if the Democrats win in the midterms, at least in the Congress, at least in the U.S. House. She will have a big voice in the U.S. House of Representatives for her evil ideas if the Democrats take control. And Fox News just had a projection yesterday. The Democrats are going to take control of the House. Not necessarily the Senate, but the House. That woman's going to have a lot of power to ruin your life, to hurt your family with her criminal, illegal alien thug enforcers backing her up with no regard for the law, because the law won't exist if people like Delia Ramirez have their way. Another first generation this time, daughter of an immigrant who wants to destroy America. Now, the president took to the stage yesterday in Alaska, late night in Alaska. And if you're on the fence about the president, if you're on the fence about what he's done these first couple of years since retaking the office of the presidency, most people want a secure border. They realize that is necessary for the safety and security of the United States. You heard what the Democrats want to do to this country. Listen to what the president promises for America under his leadership.
4: Or you can defeat the Democrat communists and vote for more money in your pockets, bigger paychecks for your families, much lower taxes, less crime, booming Alaska energy, and no amnesty for illegal aliens. So, to do that, all you have to do is vote Republican, vote for the real Dan.
0: The real Dan Sullivan, because the Democrats have put up a stooge candidate in Alaska. They have the ranked choice voting system. Democrat operatives recruited another guy by the name of Dan Sullivan. So Republican voters would vote for the wrong Dan Sullivan, and that would allow the Democrat to win basically due to Democrat dirty tricks. And they say, we're trying to suppress the vote. They say voter and ballot security laws that protect the voting rolls and don't allow illegal voters out of the voting rolls is voter suppression. They're running a candidate in Alaska with the same name to try and siphon off votes. The Democrats play by the dirtiest rule book possible, and then they stoop lower and lower and lower again. But regarding immigration, the president has delivered exactly what he promised on immigration. And the only reason he can't do more is because the sanctuary jurisdictions in this country don't cooperate with ICE. The Democrats always talk about the rule of law, yet they break the rule of law whenever they want. The rule of law is bipartisan laws are on the books, passed by Congress, signed by presidents over the years, over the generations, that what ICE is doing is perfectly legal and enforcing the law. That's what the executive branch does. Yet, if you sit this out, the Democrats will take power and they will make sure that there once again is the Joe Biden open border in this country and criminal illegal aliens have their opportunities to prey on law-abiding American citizens. That's the choice we have here in 20 days, folks. This is Jason Gotch filling in for Benjamin Yount on a Wednesday. Great to have you aboard. We'll check news, weather, and sports when we come back. 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
0: Happy Wednesday to one and all. This is the Benjamin Younce Show. Jason Gotch filling in on this Wednesday. Ben under the weather, hopefully back in the big chair tomorrow. It is that time of the program, 6:31 Central Time. Let's go over to our news desk, and here is Dave Michaels.
32: Quickly, Greg, I was waiting for a Brewers reference. I assumed all music this morning.
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32: Oh.
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32: Duly noted.
0: Ah, great name.
32: Students at Lowell Elementary School in Waukesha this morning are going to be learning in different classrooms after bed bugs were spotted in two areas of the building. The Waukesha School District officials say they're evaluating the situation to determine the next steps. They brought in licensed pest control specialists. School leaders are reassuring parents that, look, bed bugs don't spread any kind of disease or anything like that. They're not fun. They're itchy and can hitch a ride on backpacks and clothes and possibly be brought home. But families yesterday were asked to inspect your kids' belongings once they get home from school to make sure they don't spread any further. Again, this is Lowell Elementary School in Waukesha. Cudahy Church is moving forward with plans for major expansion and renovation. Discover Church, that's on South Swift Avenue, hopes to demolish an existing convent to build a 12,000 square foot addition featuring new classrooms and gathering space. The Cudahy Planning Commission reviewed the project's plans last night, and they are expecting to move forward with those plans sometime this fall. This is going to sound like a horror movie, but it actually happened. A woman in New Hampshire went to urgent care. We've all been there, right? Apparently, she had an asthma attack. She was exposed to a cat. She's allergic to him, so she went to get some help at urgent care. Everything's fine at first. Gave her a shot, said to hang tight. They'd be back in a bit. No one ever returned to the exam room. About a half hour later, she starts to get restless. Seemed very quiet outside the room. So she pops her head out the door, realizes not only had they forgotten about her, but they all locked up and left.
33: Oh, no. Oh, my gosh.
32: And it's not like she went there because she had a cold. Remember, she had an asthma attack, okay?
33: Oh, man.
32: So she steps outside the room, and the alarms go off because, again, no one's supposed to be there. She calls 911. The police are already en route because the alarms are going off at this urgent care. Thankfully, she's fine. Oh, she didn't suffer another attack when no one was there. Naturally, she said, yeah, I'm probably not going to be going back to that urgent care anytime soon.
0: And that might have been one of those old cases where it actually is. Thankfully, she's okay. An asthma attack's scary. But would you really have wanted to be treated by those people when they don't even know you're in the room?
33: That's pretty bad.
0: Yeah, like, okay, at least they didn't touch me. They locked me in the office.
32: At first look, you don't think anything of it because we've all sat in those rooms.
0: Of course. Yeah. Half hour's not coming. Even a long time.
32: But at some point, you know, the lights are turning off.
0: Hello.
33: Hey, hang on a second.
32: It's Halloween.
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0: Great stuff, Dave, as always. Right now, it is 59 degrees, cloudy today. It's expected to go up to 63 degrees. No rain today, but tomorrow, 95% chance of rain and a high of 60 at 634 on News Talk 1130 WISN. Big one tonight in L.A. needs no introduction, but Scott Dolphin is here to give us more.
2: I love this, Jason, too. It's a 7 o'clock start. It's like the game is in Milwaukee, even though it's at Dodger Stadium. That's good for those of us that get out of bed really early. Game 3 of the NLCS should be a good one. Brewers, I mean, if they win this one, that's a commanding lead if they win. Robert Gasser, the lefty, is on the mound for Milwaukee. He pitched well last week in San Diego against the Padres. Still got tagged with the loss. The Dodgers, their whole pitching staff are aces. They countered with former Cy Young Award winner Blake Snell tonight. I don't know if you remember him last year. He shut the Brewers out for 8 innings in the NLCS, but this is a different Brewers team. Again, first pitch, 7 o'clock tonight from Dodger Stadium. Tomorrow's game, game 4, will be at 8 p.m. Former Brewer ace Freddie Peralta threw 6 shutout innings last night and struck out 6 as the Rays beat the Guardians 3-1 to tie the ALCS at 1 game each. That series now head back to Cleveland for game 3 on Thursday. The Packers announced a pair of changes to their practice squad yesterday. They signed cornerback Elijah Culp, release guard Josh Geske. The Packers are 3-2. They host the Cowboys, and they are a slight favorite by 1.5 points for Sunday Night Football. That will be at Lambeau Field this week. Preseason hoops tonight at Fiserv. The Bucks host the Chicago Bulls. The regular season for the new look Bucks begins 1 week from tonight against the Wizards out in Washington, D.C. The home opener is a week from Friday against Chicago. That's sports. I'm Scott Dolphin from News Talk 1130 WISN.
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6: Some stalls in the mix this morning. 4194 northbound stall on the right shoulder after Ryan Road. 4194 southbound stall on the right shoulder after Layton Avenue. 4145 southbound slows Appleton to Silver Spring. And 94 westbound is backed up 35th to Hawley. I'm Bonnie Green, and that's your latest total traffic.
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0: Well, this song is a lot happier than what happened earlier this week on a roller coaster down in Georgia. We'll have that story for you in just one moment. But this is the Benjamin Yount Show. Jason Gotch filling in for a Benjamin Yount show who is under, because Ben is under the weather. Ben's not on the injured list or disabled list, to use baseball terminology. He's just day-to-day at this point, so hopefully Ben will be back tomorrow, but he's got a bad cold, so I am filling in on this Wednesday, and great to have you aboard. Carpetland USA Flooring Center Talk and Text Line, 414-799-1130. 414-799-1130. Always hit me up on X as well, at Jason Gotch is my X handle. We'll get to the roller coaster story in just one moment, but this is a reminder for you, something great is happening today. This is a great event going on, and it is today and tomorrow. It is the Bid on Milwaukee auction. 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
2: It's singular.
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0: the one, yeah. 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
2: Jerry screwed it up.
0: 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Thank you, Greg. Thank you for clarifying.
2: I made the same mistake. Wait a second. Why isn't this working? So I run to Dave, goes, oh, no, there's no S on the end. Oh,
0: okay. So it's bidonmilwaukeeauction.com. So now that you got the website,
2: yeah,
0: there's great deals on here. 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Do not be a procrastinator when it comes to shopping. 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I don't know what to do. 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Greg, are you a roller coaster guy?
2: I love roller coasters. I haven't gone to Great America in a long time now that the kids are out of the house and everything. And just going to wait for the grandkids. But after these last couple of months, I don't know if I want to go on a roller coaster anymore.
0: Yes. So here's my evolution with roller coasters. When I was in junior high and high school, I liked them. Then I got scared of them. Then I met my wife, who was and still is a roller coaster aficionado. And when we were dating, even into the first part of our marriage, I would let her go on the roller coasters if we were going to friends. And I'd just stand there and hold everything. But I finally got the courage a couple of years ago, Greg. We went to Kings Island down in Cincinnati. Okay. I rode everything except for one of them. And these are big time coasters. One's like 300 feet in the air.
2: Yeah.
0: And it was time constraint. But I actually got the roller coaster bug. But now I'm thinking the old Jason was the correct Jason. This story is really scary. This is out of Six Flags over Georgia. This is in Cobb County. This is the Atlanta suburbs. This happened back on Monday around 4 o'clock in the afternoon Eastern time. A man fell from the Goliath hypercoaster during operations. Witnesses reported seeing him ejected from the car, strike parts of the roller coaster. So he apparently bounced off other individuals.
2: Oh, no.
0: Yeah, they got hurt. They're okay. They got hurt. And then he apparently flew off into a building.
2: Oh, geez.
0: Yeah, and he passed away, obviously. This is being investigated by the police. They have Six Flags Corporation has temporarily closed 9 similar coasters, including Raging Bull down at Great American Gurney, just south of the Illinois and Wisconsin state line. So if you've ever ridden Raging Bull, you've ridden that one, Greg?
2: Oh, many times, yeah.
0: And did you ever so there's a lot of people online criticizing the coaster safety mechanisms. I've ridden a coaster like this one. It's called Diamondback at Kings Island. But what it has is it just has the like a bar that covers basically your thighs.
2: Yeah,
0: it's not
2: the
0: traditional bar. It's almost shaped like plastic to your legs.
2: Yeah.
0: And then they have the lap belt on as well. Mm-hmm. In the old days on that ride, at least the ones that say, they didn't even have the lap belt. They just had you felt like you were basically not strapped in, but you were. Yeah. They never had problems. Now, this fella apparently was 40 years old. He was riding with his son when this happened.
2: Oh, man.
0: And his wife and daughter watched this happen.
2: Oh, geez.
0: So this is one of those situations where you don't think this is going to happen on a roller coaster. And my wife and I, you know, we've taken a lot of long car rides. And during my scared days of the roller coaster, we would have the conversation about a veteran who fell off a roller coaster back in 2011, July of 2011. His name was Sergeant James Thomas Hackamer. This happened at Darien Lake Theme Park Resort in upstate New York. He flew off the Ride of Steel roller coaster, then known as Superman Ride of Steel, and passed away. Now, this guy, God rest his soul, but he didn't have any legs. He was a disabled veteran. Mm-hmm. He wasn't supposed to be riding that roller coaster without any legs, because obviously the legs are part of what restrain you from flying off. No disrespect to who works at the amusement park, but think about it. You got the 16-year-old kid working there. You've got a disabled person. Are you going to be the one to tell the disabled person that they can't ride the coaster? So apparently, I think if I remember correctly, they actually did tell the guy that. And he ended up riding it anyway. He flew off. But my wife always said, come on. Why are you afraid of the coasters, Jason? You always bring up this one. And the guy didn't have any legs, not to be disrespectful, but he clearly was not abiding by the rules of the coaster.
2: Well, they have a height restrictions for kids, too. So
0: right. And they didn't sit down in Atlanta where they let the kid ride it. He was like 350 pounds. It was Orlando. This was a few years ago, the drop zone.
2: Oh, gosh. Yeah. I went on that one time with my daughter, and I told her I will never do this again. For some reason, that scared me the most. Dropping thing. My wife said my face was white.
0: Oh, I don't blame you, Greg. I'm not doing those anymore. I think those are super. The roller coaster, you're on a track.
2: Yeah.
0: You at least feel it. The drop zone, you don't feel it. You just feel you're dropping. I also hate the swings that go high up. That feels like you're just going to get. I won't do that. My wife's done it. My wife, again, who is not scared of coasters. She did the swings, and she's like, yeah, that wasn't fun.
2: I went through that phase. You know, I did a lot of, thank God because of the radio station, but I did a lot of those airplane rides, you know, when they'd invite you to come and take a ride, and it was those biplanes.
0: Right.
2: It was the Red Baron team. You know, they have three red planes that were those biplanes.
0: Right.
2: And so it's open cockpit, you know.
0: Right, right.
2: You strap you in, you know, and he goes, do you mind doing any barrel rolls? And I go, sure, why not? He's upside down, you know, and then you're grabbing your belt. You're like, oh, my God.
0: Oh, my goodness. My life.
2: Those days were fun, but I can never do that again.
0: You are an adventurous guy. Like, I will never even ride, and I never done it. I'm not riding in a helicopter. There's absolutely no way.
2: I've never ridden a helicopter.
0: Do you have a desire? Because if you think about a helicopter, let's be honest, a plane has wings. Look what happened.
2: Yeah.
0: Thank God, Tom Tiffany, they were able to land it in the lake. The helicopter, that motor stops going.
2: They can land it, but...
0: Yeah,
2: I know what you're saying.
0: The mechanisms. I mean, you think about the mechanisms there.
2: Yeah, if you lose the blades, you're in trouble.
0: You're in trouble. You're in trouble. In the plane, you lose the power. You hope you can be Sully.
2: And hopefully the lake is at least 30 feet deep.
0: Right, right, right. Because if it's around 30 feet, I mean, it's no big deal. Just ask our friend Hope Carnop from the Journal Sentinel. How these idiots get jobs. And we'll have more on that in hour number two. But this thing, this coaster thing is really scary because, let's face it, I love a family day at the amusement park.
2: Oh, yeah.
0: We've done that as an extended family, and it's just great. I mean, I get like a kid in the amusement park. It's a fun way to spend a day. And when you go there until this happened yesterday, or I'm sorry, on Monday, you don't think about a disaster on the roller coaster, except in like this poor veteran case from 15 years ago.
2: Yeah.
0: What do you mean? Like that, if you abide by the rules, you think you're going to be fine. Now, we don't know. We don't want to judge this guy. The report hasn't come out. Was he doing something? Somebody said there was one person who said apparently he was standing up, which is against the rules. I don't know how you stand if you're secured properly into the seat. And usually, honestly, as much as I like to joke about the 16-year-old kid is the one who makes sure you're strapped in, they usually come by and do it. They're always checking and making sure.
2: Each row, yeah.
0: And you think about how many people are on this, but the horror of that happening. And
2: to see it.
0: Yeah.
2: I don't want to see that.
0: Yeah. I mean, to see it and what that guy must have been going through. And also, it happened on the incline, apparently.
2: Wow.
0: Which really does, I don't know how that happened. The incline is usually when you're it's going slower.
2: Yeah.
0: It's a tick, tick, tick, tick, tick, and you go. But they showed the people stranded pretty high up because they stopped the ride on the incline.
2: Okay.
0: And those people had to be, personnel came up there, I'm guessing it was fire rescue. They had to be removed from their seats and walked down like 20 or, you know, or maybe like 200 feet or something like that. Way in the air. I mean, that's terrifying too.
2: I'm wondering if the standing up thing makes sense now. Because, yeah, I saw the pictures, too. Now it makes sense. How could he possibly get thrown out if it's not, you know, going
0: right.
2: fast?
0: Right. It would have to be complete system malfunction.
2: Because it's not a huge, it's a huge incline. Maybe he tripped or something.
0: Yeah. And because if you have two restraints. You have the lap belt as the backup for the bar that comes down that's shaped to your legs. So both those would have to fail for you to go flying standing up, and maybe he wasn't secured in properly. Also, not trying to fat shame anybody. I don't know this guy's size, but if he was too big for the ride, maybe those devices did not lock properly, and that could be a cause of this too. It's possible, but again, it's going to make me think. Look, the audience of my normal time slot knows we just had a baby back in January. You know, you have little kids. Is it smart for me, the parent, to be riding thrill rides when you got real little kids? When they get older, they ride it with you like this poor guy. But yeah, let's just put it this way. It's very sad. It's very scary. It makes you think a little bit about what is supposed to be a fun day when you go to the amusement park. This is the Benjamin Yount Show. It is Jason Gotch filling in on this Wednesday. Ben is a little bit under the weather. Hopefully he'll be back in the big chair coming up tomorrow when we come back. No surprise who's ignoring the David Crowley scandal. We'll talk about that right after this.
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17: 4194 northbound, stall on the right shoulder after Ryan Road, and 4194 southbound after Layton, a stall on the right shoulder. Delays on 94 eastbound, 84th to Hawley, westbound backs up 35th to Hawley, and 4145 southbound, accident on the exit ramp to Main Street, blocking the right side of the exit. I'm Bonnie Green, and that's your latest total traffic.
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0: arresting.
1: I'm hearing that is consistent is that the officers were very hostile at the very beginning of the stop, that they were very aggressive with them. And that is kind of what led to things escalating.
0: Video of the October 8th incident shows video of 24-year-old Nicholas Beeman being taken to the ground on East Keefe Avenue. Police say Beeman was armed, uncooperative, and reaching for a weapon while restrained. And Cornell University is suspending fraternity parties for an entire year. This after the fallout over how the school handled its investigation into an alleged 2024 gang rape. Fox's Kevin Court.
2: The school's president announcing the measures suspending all parties and social events at frat houses through the end of the 26-27 year and a zero tolerance policy that would immediately suspend chapters for any violations. Cornell has about 20 active frat houses. Of course, this is all in response to a lawsuit filed in September by a woman who claims she was drugged and sexually assaulted by multiple fraternity members after attending a party at a Chi Phi house in October of 2024.
0: Checking the Holiday Automotive of Fond du Lac sports scoreboard, the Brewers hope to place a stranglehold on the Dodgers. They lead the NLCS 2-0, entering Game 3 tonight. Left-hander Robert Gasser is expected to get the start for the Brew Crew. From the Orthopedic Associates of Wisconsin News Center, I'm Dave Michaels on News Talk 1130 WISN.
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18: It is the Benjamin Yount Show with Jason Gotch filling in on this Wednesday morning. Great to have you aboard. Ben, under the weather once again today. Hopefully he is resting up, getting better. We'll be back in the big chair for you on Thursday. That would be tomorrow. Until then, you got me and the Carpetland USA Flooring Center. Talking text line 414-799-1130. 414-799-1130, always on X at Jason Gotch is my X handle. And please do not forget about the talkback feature, that red microphone button icon. You see it on your screen if you're listening via the free iHeart app. We love hearing from you. I know many of you like to contribute through that method. Many more are welcome because we love hearing from our listeners. So just hold down that red microphone button icon 30 seconds or less. Tell me what you're thinking, and we do work the talkbacks into the show. How about Brett Favre coming back to Wisconsin, yeah, Greg? About that?
19: I see a lot of people got Vicky McKenna was there, got her picture taken with him.
18: Right. It's great to see Brett Favre involved with conservative politics because Brett Favre's the ultimate alpha male, represents this state so well, one of the greatest Packers of all time, and coming back to the state of Wisconsin, doing campaign events for Tom Tiffany. Like seeing that because the Tiffany campaign does have a lot of energy around it. Tom Tiffany's a very good candidate, folks. He really is. In a rough cycle, I keep... People are like, oh, you know, can the Republicans romp? Probably not nationally, because this is a tough cycle. It's always a tough cycle when the sitting president's party is running in a midterm. No matter if things are really good or things aren't so good. Things are very good on most fronts right now. Yeah, Joe Biden's inflation and Tony Fauci's inflation issues that they created while the printing of the COVID money for all the COVID alarmists, you had to close everything down and print and give people free money. That is still something the president is working on. The war in Iran is even divisive among conservatives, has led to higher prices, especially at the gas pump. But overall, the country is almost at full employment. We got a lower percentage of the federal workforce as relative to the overall workforce than ever before. He's cutting government in a good way, cutting the fat out of the government. Real wages are up. Illegal immigration is non-existent. People are not crossing the border like they were under Biden. He shut that down. And he's deporting especially the criminal illegal aliens. The president under his leadership, ICE and the Homeland Security Department working in that area. So there's a lot of good going on out there. But it is still a tough cycle. But Tom Tiffany is running in a rough cycle, but he's running a great campaign against a complete empty suit, empty ideas, rubber stamp for every bad Democrat idea that is out there. That's David Crowley. Again, David Crowley was a guy they plucked off the street to replace Sarah Rodriguez, who had all kinds of campaign finance issues. The establishment rallied around her. Supposedly they have $2 million in the bank. What happens? Only a couple hundred thousand. Sarah, where's the money? I have no idea. My campaign manager might be able to find. I don't know. Can't have her run. How can you champion somebody running for governor when they can't even keep their own campaign finances in order? So she drops out of the race. Crowley had already dropped out. They bring him back in. And the more the state finds out about David Crowley, the more they find out that he's just going to be a rubber stamp for every bad Democrat idea out there. Open borders, raising taxes, being an accomplice to the illegal aliens, abortion until birth. You name it, Crowley's name will be connected to a Democrat bad idea. But there's also this brewing scandal that we talked about yesterday with David Crowley. This was a Daily Caller story. Heartland Post picked it up. Those are conservative leaning news sites, but those are legitimate news sites with the Daily Caller story and Heartland Post following up on it. Legitimate sources to back up the reporting. The story is this, if you didn't catch yesterday's show and you haven't heard about it. David Crowley was elected Milwaukee County Executive in 2019. In 2020, his wife took a job for a nonprofit known as Community Advocates. It involves emergency rental assistance that Milwaukee County funds to this organization. They've distributed more than $65 million. Milwaukee County has in federal ERA2 funds through the partnership with Community Advocates since June of 2020. So Crowley's wife gets Crowley gets elected in 19. His wife gets the job with this nonprofit. Milwaukee County, under Crowley's direction, steers $65 million to these people since June of 2020. Crowley's wife gets promoted by these folks at Community Advocates. They won't say if she got a raise. It's a promotion. You know she got a raise. They'll just say she's paid in line with other people in those positions are. And you would think that this would be a big story throughout the state, even in mainstream news sources. I mean, can you imagine if Tom Tiffany did this? Oh my goodness. This would be front page news on every newspaper in the state. The TV stations would be going nuts. This is classic pay for play. This is nepotism. They're going after Tom Tiffany for his small business taxes, that he didn't pay taxes on his small business up there in the Northwoods, a tourism business, which tourism businesses always struggle. He didn't make money all the time in the thing. He's got to pay out salaries. Oh, Tom Tiffany's a bad businessman because he didn't pay taxes on, he didn't pay income taxes on, corporate taxes on, or he didn't pay enough salary to himself. Small business operating is a very challenging thing to do. Tiffany ran a business for a number of years. They had good years. They had bad years. That's a huge story to the mainstream media. But I, you know what? Because I, Jason Gotch, am a fair guy. Greg, would you agree I'm a fair guy?
19: Yeah, you are.
18: I'm a fair guy. So I said on yesterday's show, hey, maybe the Journal Sentinel just didn't pick up on this. This came out on Monday. It kind of hit big Tuesday night. So the Journal Sentinel, they're working on other things. I'm going to give them 24 hours because I am such a fair guy. So I am right now scrolling in the palatial WISN studios on the Journal Sentinel website under news. And we know they have such outstanding reporters over there.
19: Yeah.
18: I mean, Molly Beck never saw a story that she didn't want to be fair and honest reporting unless it involved a Republican. Hope Carnop, I mean, you talk about real journalism. Tom Tiffany, miracle survival. The plane he's riding in lands on a lake up in Wausau, Wisconsin. And she's criticizing, oh, it was only 30 feet of water. That's a fair-minded reporter.
19: Sure. Yeah.
18: Mary Spicuzza, Tom Tiffany has a private campaign event. Let me into the event. Let me into the event. Let me into the event. You biased people. That thing blows up because these are such fair-minded reporters, right? Of course they're not. They're left-wing hacks. So I look here, and here's some of the things on the Journal Sentinel website I see. Renewables data center regulations part of Crowley's plan to lower energy costs. That's one of their headlines. How Ruben Rosales turned faith and community service into neighborhood action. Is a Wisconsin ballot disqualified if a poll worker writes on it? Water systems must test for ammonia after Williams Bay incident in 2025. Let's scroll down more here. Something about the political ads in Wisconsin. Governor candidates on closing troubled Wisconsin prisons. Croft and Jung, where they stand on the key issues. How to keep fall insects from settling in your house. I'm actually interested in that.
19: Me too.
18: But it's not exactly something you would bump a major story like Crowley's pay-for-place stuff going on here. And I'm scrolling down, nothing. There's nothing here. I mean, absolutely nothing. The jail tablets. The Archbishop talking about the execution of that's going to happen in December for the terrorists who killed all those people at Fort Hood. The Great America or the Six Flags thing. Great America shutting down Raging Bull. Point is, nothing on this story. This is a massive story. And think of, I mean, they go after Donald Trump every single day. Oh, Trump's trying to enrich his family and friends in the presidency. He's trying to enrich Don Jr. They didn't care when Joe Biden was shaking down Ukraine for money and saying he was going to call the big guy to fire the Ukrainian prosecutor if they didn't transfer the money. They didn't care about that. But, oh, Donald Trump, oh my gosh, he's enriching himself. You have to be an idiot to think Donald Trump is enriching himself with the presidency. It would have been much more advantageous to Trump and his family to stay out of politics, stay in real estate, stay in media, build up the golf courses, do all the commercials, endorse all the products, and have 100% of the people love you. Because Donald Trump, before he got in politics, they talk about Dolly Parton when she passed away. Dolly Parton was the last beloved figure by all Americans. You know who else was a beloved figure by all Americans? Donald Trump. People love Donald Trump, even if you thought, oh, maybe harsh, you're fired. People still love that. But Trump divided the country, thankfully, because he stood up to the radical left. So he's not helping himself financially by being president. He's hurting himself. But he actually cares about the future of the country, his kids, his grandkids. Guy comes from an era when the country was about patriotism and America first and America greatness. And he saw that slipping away, and God bless him for standing up. But you talk about enriching himself. David Crowley controls $60+ million as Milwaukee County executive. He steers that money to a nonprofit that hired his wife 1 year after he was elected Milwaukee County executive. And in that time, those 6 years, he's given more than $65 million through their partnership with this group, Milwaukee County, and this community advocates group and the federal funds. And his wife gets a promotion. If that's not a pay-for-play investigative scheme that should be looked at by investigative reporters, I mean, and this is the thing that makes the Journal Sentinel and all these other reporters so despicable. In the old days, they always had liberal bias, but they also had self-interest in themselves. You wanted to be the reporter that broke the big story. You wanted to make a name for it. You wanted to be Woodward and Bernstein. That's what you strive to be. Hey, you know what? They might be leftist. I'm leftist. But there's other leftists that'll come down the line that can replace them. I'm going to break that person because that person is doing wrong. Nowadays, especially the Journal Sentinel, and you wonder why they've lost 87% of their readers, because they're a left-wing rag. They don't care about the truth. They don't care at all about fair and honest reporting. All they care about is pushing a radical left-wing agenda. They see Tom Tiffany as the enemy, and they need to pump up David Crowley and cover up for him wherever they can all of his blunders. So they're just going to ignore this story completely. And does anybody doubt me that if Tom Tiffany would have been the name in this story, and he would have been the Milwaukee County executive as a Republican, if this would have been Scott Walker during his time, do you not think this story would have blown up at places like the Journal Sentinel? I mean, don't think Mary Spicuzza could write this story? Hope Carnap, is she still trying to investigate the depth of Wausau Lake? Or Molly Beck? She's always missing in action, Molly Beck, whenever it involves a conservative storyline that you look at. Oh, well, this story is might help a conservative. Oh, you can't report that. No, no, no, no, no. Let's talk about Tom Tiffany and abortion ban. Even though Tiffany has said he will enforce the state law, which is 20 weeks, which is what most people who are even pro-abortion don't want abortion after 20 weeks unless it's to save the life of the mother, rape, or incest. So that's why I always say you don't despise the media enough. You really do not despise the media enough because they do not report fair and honestly. They have picked a side, and their side is the radical left-wing agenda that wants to destroy this country. Don't believe me? Go to the Journal Sentinel website yourself. Look for this story. Maybe it's buried somewhere. Maybe they buried it. I don't get the paper copy. But it's amazing how bad their business model is, because when you lose 87% of your subscribers over a generation, you would look in the mirror and say, we've got to do something better. And all they got to do is report fairly and honestly. They would get subscribers back. But that's why when they lose business, I cheer. I don't want local journalism to go away. I want local journalism to be fair. And this is the readers and the good people of Southeast Wisconsin holding this publication accountable, voting with their wallet, saying, no, I am not going to support this operation because they don't do things fairly. Maybe they listen to the show and they'll do it for tomorrow. Maybe. I doubt it. Jason Gotch in for Benjamin Yount. News Talk 1130 WISN. We come back. News, weather, and sports right after.
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0: Welcome back, Benjamin Yount Show. Jason Gotch once again filling in as Ben continues to be under the weather. It's time for news. Here's Dave Michaels.
1: Jason, a preliminary report from the feds found a failure to switch fuel tanks is why the plane carrying Tom Tiffany made an emergency landing in Lake Wausau last month. The National Transportation Safety Board issued its early findings and cited a conversation the plane's pilot had with an aviation mechanic after the crash. During that conversation, the pilot said the loss of engine power was due to his delay in switching fuel tanks and not turning on the electric fuel boost pump. I'm sure people who know far more about this than I do know what that means, but basically, it sounds like it was pilot error which led to the plane going down. They were able to make an emergency landing in Lake Wausau, and the plane lost power on that flight back from Antigo on September 12th. An inspection of the plane did find the left main tank was empty, while the right main tank and auxiliary tanks were both full of fuel.
0: I learned a lot there, Dave. I didn't realize small planes had two fuel tanks. Didn't realize you had to switch them. And also, terrible mistake by the pilot, but a great recovery.
1: Speaking of Tom Tiffany, feds said, no other way to put this, but feces was sent to the governor's campaign. The U.S. Postal Inspection Service said it used codes and barcode tracking to link the mail to a home in Key Wascom.
2: Oh, man.
1: This is really interesting. I saw the story and went, boy, how were they able to determine? Is this like the 80s in the movies where they took fingerprints and they...
2: Oh, man.
1: I mean, kind of, but the fingerprints weren't necessarily from the people that they alleged mailed these letters, but specifically barcodes. Remember, the Tiffany campaign and other campaigns as well, they invite donations by sending out these mailing, which include pre-addressed return envelopes. A U.S. postal inspector said the person who sent the letters cut out the original receiver's name and address, in other words, their own, but there were still codes on the letters that revealed the address where the letters were originally sent to.
0: Wow.
1: And again, this was traced back to a home in Key Wascom. The inspector said the first letter was received on July 20th, the second July 27th, the third August 10th. The back of the first envelope on the first letter said, open, open, big moolah check.
2: Oh,
1: the envelope. The postal inspector said the second envelope had the words cabbage inside. And then when he opened it, surprise, bad word.
2: Oh, man. I bet you this person will be at the No Kings rally this week.
0: Probably an organizer.
1: Took the words right out of my mouth.
0: Great job by the postal inspectors, though, huh?
2: How did you figure that out?
0: I mean, that is really excellent detective work.
2: How did they get through it and nobody smell it? I mean, let's be honest.
1: Well,
2: when you're sorting mail.
1: Greg, they go through that's not actually true anymore. These letters now are sorted by these big machines.
2: Oh, okay,
1: and then,
2: right?
1: Yeah. Once they get into the bag, trust me, I'm sure they've smelled worse on some of these letters.
2: Could you imagine being the letter carrier having to deliver that?
1: Some of that COVID disinfectant left over in the break room has been utilized in the Key Wascom area for sure.
0: Thank you, Dave. We appreciate it. Today's weather forecast looks like this. 63 degrees and cloudy. Tomorrow, rain and 60 degrees. Right now, it is 60 degrees with those clouds. It's time for sports. Here's Scott Dolphin.
3: Hey, Jason. It's game three of the National League Championship Series tonight in L.A. The Brewers can take a commanding 3-0 lead over the two-time defending champion Dodgers. Robert Gasser on the mound for Milwaukee. The Dodgers counter with former Cy Young Award winner. It seems like they're all former Cy Young Award winners. Blake Snell will pitch tonight for L.A. First pitch, 7 p.m. The Brewers are holding a watch party at American Family Field. It sold out in less than 50 minutes yesterday. That will be at the UW Credit Union Plaza just outside the stadium. Last night in the ALCS, former Brewers ace fastball Freddie Peralta threw six shutout innings. Tampa Bay beat Cleveland 3-1 to tie the ALCS at one game each. That series now shifts to Cleveland for game three on Thursday. Packer football gets the Cowboys this Sunday night at Lambeau Field. Of course, no Micah Parsons against his former team as he continues to stay on the PUP list, recovering from ACL surgery. The Packers a 1.5-point favorite against Dak Prescott and Dallas. Preseason basketball tonight at Fiserv Forum. It's the Bucks and Chicago Bulls. The regular season for the new-look Bulls, remember, or for the new-look Bucks, I should say, starts a week from tonight against the Wizards in D.C. No Giannis. Haven't seen a team without Giannis since 2012 in Milwaukee. The home opener for the Bucks is a week from Friday at Fiserv Forum. That's sports. I'm Scott Dolphin from News Talk 1130 WISN.
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6: An accident, Cold Spring at 108th Street, a crash, Holt Avenue at South 6th Street. Reports of an accident, 4394 northbound at Holt and 94 eastbound is stop and go between the Zoo Interchange and 35th Street. 894 43 eastbound Hale Interchange to Loomis Heavy. I'm Bonnie Green, and that's your latest total traffic.
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0: It's the Jason Gotch program, bringing you back with some bad music for a very good reason. The infamous Kacey Musgraves. If you have not heard of her, I will introduce you to her in just a moment. But first, this is the Benjamin Yount Show. Great to have you aboard on a Wednesday. No, it is not Benjamin Yount. Ben is still under the weather. He will be back hopefully tomorrow, rested, recovered, and ready to go.
1: And no, he doesn't have the Tallarico flu. He will be back.
0: Gregory John taking the words right out of my mouth because I get the text line. It keeps going nuts.
1: I know.
0: Does he have the 13 days off like James Tallarico? Ben is not in a mental institution in Cincinnati. He is not checked in there. He doesn't have a private plane. None of that Tallarico stuff floating around Benjamin Yount. I can attest because I sat across from Ben Yount. Greg, you on the other side of the glass, you saw too.
1: Oh, yeah.
0: He was struggling. He was not feeling good on Monday. And Ben is an Iron Man. He is always here. I mean, seriously, Ben works very hard on this program, as the listeners know. And you could tell he was under the weather if you were in the room with him. And you probably heard his voice, too. So hopefully, a couple days off, getting better and ready to go, Benjamin Yount, to be back tomorrow. Until then, you got me, Jason Gotch, Carpetland USA Flooring Center, talk and text line 414-799-1130. So Kacey Musgraves is a country music singer. She's around 40 years old. I would say she's like a D-lister when it comes to country music. If you can't get Taylor Swift tickets, if you can't get Megan Maroney tickets, if you can't get Lainey Wilson tickets, if you can't get Miranda Lambert tickets, list goes on and on and on. You settle for Kacey Musgraves tickets at about $50 a pop. I looked up Megan Maroney. She goes for a few hundred. Taylor Swift probably goes for more. Most of the big time acts go for a lot of money. If you want to see Kacey, you pay about $50 to see a radical left wing nut job. If you haven't heard, Kacey Musgraves most recently trashed Columbus Day. She was doing a concert and she had this to say to the idiots in the audience.
2: Obvious Columbus. Literally the lamest person to probably ever exist. Like for real. What a loser. You're a loser, Christopher Columbus. We hate you.
1: How many years has he been dead?
0: I can guarantee this, Greg. 500 years after Kacey Musgraves dies, nobody's going to know who the heck she is. They'll think maybe it was a venereal disease 500 years ago. What's a Kacey Musgraves? Oh, that's what they did when they shouldn't have been doing stuff with people they shouldn't have been doing stuff with. 500 years after Christopher Columbus died, she trashed him. She said, bleep Columbus. I couldn't play the word on the radio or we'd get fired. But did you hear how stupid she sounded? Bleep Columbus! We hate him! Did you take your meds this morning, Kacey? Is that why you're talking like this? And the idiots in the audience say Indigenous Peoples Day. What an absolute idiot. And I don't use that word just to be mean. I'm not trying to be. But she clearly knows nothing about Christopher Columbus. She supports Indigenous Peoples Day, which isn't even Columbus Day. Radical leftists try to hijack that as Columbus Day. Indigenous Peoples Day is in August. I don't recall the day. The UN declared it a long time ago. But they have to trash a man who helped advance Western civilization, Judeo-Christian values, and set the table through his discovery, a brave explorer, who, through his discovery, laid the groundwork for the birth of the greatest country in the history of mankind. That would be the United States of America, using those European values that were brought here. But Kacey Musgraves takes a shot at Columbus with idiots in the audience screaming. Again, a perfect example of why we need true school choice in this country. Because there are a lot of good people in the schools, but there are a lot of bad teachers as well, teaching people that it's Indigenous Peoples Day and not Columbus Day, not telling the true story of Christopher Columbus, which is, again, a very brave explorer who was a merchant and very religious. He wanted to spread Catholicism as well, trying to find new trade routes for Europe into the Far East. And he bumped into North, South, and Central America, bumped into the North American continent on the way there. But shipwrecked? What you had to do in the 1400s as an explorer? It's dangerous enough to take a boat on Lake Michigan on a nice day, let alone big sailing boats across the treacherous Atlantic Ocean. And then landing in the New World, which nobody knew what it was. It wasn't on any European maps. And she takes a cheap shot at him. A 10th-rate country singer who isn't even on the radio. I mean, you have to really look hard to find a Casey Musgraves song on the radio. But she is a committed left-wing radical, folks. She was bragging about James Tallarico, recently brought him on stage for one of her concerts. And that's not surprising, because this is what you get also if you go to a Casey Musgraves concert. Take a listen to this.
3: Okay, here, listen. Here's what I'm going to say. I will open this and tell you the gender if you promise that when they grow up, if they decide that's not the gender that they feel like they are. Will you honor that?
0: Oh, man. Will... You know what, lady? Take the next elevator straight to HE double hockey sticks. First off, I don't know why you'd want her to do your gender reveal, but to tell the parents, hey, a boy or girl is going to be born, and you better let them change genders. You better contribute to mental illness. You better not try and help those people that are your children, that person that's your child. You better promise. What an absolute just sicko. I mean... how perverted is her mind that that's what she thinks of during a gender reveal? I've never done a gender reveal. We've never known the sex of any child of ours. Me and my wife, we like surprises. But I've heard of gender reveals. I've had friends and family do those. And I'm not thinking about trans and the kids. I mean, you don't think the trans stuff is an absolute cult? The fact that that's how her brain is programmed, that when she does a gender reveal on stage at a concert, she thinks about, oh, you better think about trans and that kid, and you better agree to whatever 572 genders they want to be, and you better go on the record. You promise? You promise? But again, this is the popular culture we live in. This is why I always talk. The culture is so important. It really is. I was talking to Greg about this during the break. In the 80s and 90s, we seized the culture, or they seized the culture from us. We ceded the culture to the radical left. That the idea that you can just trash the institutions that made this country and this world great, that you can make children basically toys and puppets of the left, corrupting children, saying, no, you can't smoke a cigarette, and boy, oh boy, if you have a beer at 16 years old, we're going to arrest you, and you can't get aspirin from the school nurse unless your parents sign off on that, even if you got a splitting headache and the school nurse supervises that. But boy, oh boy, you can go behind your parents' back and you can just cut off your ding-a-ling and everything's okay with the world, and if they try and get in the way of that, we're going to take you away from them and liberate you. And Casey Musgraves is going to go cheer that on. It's absolutely disgusting and it's sick. Someone like this she's a 10th-rate singer. She is not an upper-tier country. She's more of a cult-type singer. Greg,
1: yeah, she's actually a songwriter. She's revered in Nashville. She's one of those artsy-fartsy types of country singers. She's had a couple of hits for Miranda Lambert. She wrote those.
0: Okay.
1: And she's won a couple of Grammys.
0: Okay.
1: But yet, like you said, she only had like one hit that was in the top 20, and it was with Luke Bryan. So,
0: right.
1: So she has no number one songs or anything like that.
0: Yeah. Do you remember the TV show Girls, Greg?
1: I didn't watch it, okay, but I know you remember.
0: Oh, yeah. So that had, I mean, I never watched it, but right around 2010, that thing came out, and it was Lena Dunham, and it was a bunch of women that try to make themselves look ugly. I mean, Lena Dunham's not a look, but she made, and it was about living in the city and all the things that they go through and how horrible America is and how horrible life is and how horrible men are, and nobody watched it. It was on HBO. Nobody watched this thing. But it constantly won awards as, oh, the critics said, this is the most wonderful show ever. You have to watch this show. Nobody did because nobody can relate to that garbage. It's kind of like Casey Musgraves. You get a few people at her concerts cheering her stupidity on. But in the popular culture, if you put her nonsense onto mainstream country radio on a regular basis, who listens to country music? Sure, you got some liberal people, but mostly it's conservative people. They're mostly conservative people listening to country music. On the coastal elites look at country music as the unwashed people are the people listening to that. Oh, the flyover country people, probably the Trump voters. So she is not going to be popular in mainstream country music listeners in their minds or on their playlists. But she pushes propaganda like this against the country. And it really is despicable because the Columbus stuff bothers me because he truly was a great man. He really, I mean, Christopher Columbus had more bravery in him on his worst day than Kacey Musgraves will ever have in her life. Going to a concert with lots of security around her, saying bad things about Christopher Columbus. Boy, you go, girl. You're really brave. Columbus sailing on the Atlantic into the vast unknown in 1492. I mean, that versus Kacey Musgraves. What an absolute loser. What an absolute loser. Now, on the other side, let's talk about something that's an absolute winner. Something good to end this hour of the Benjamin Yount Show with me, Jason Gotch, sitting in. How about bidonmilwaukeeauction.com? It's live right now, and it will be running through tomorrow. So the big thing is you got to get in. The bidding starts at 6 a.m. It started today at 6 a.m. It goes all the way until 7 o'clock tomorrow. Great items here. 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
5: 4394 southbound, your entrance ramp from Holt Avenue closed with a stall. 94 eastbound jammed up, Zoo Interchange to 35th. Still an accident, Cold Spring at 108th. 894 43 westbound Stop-and-Go, Mitchell Interchange to Loomis. And 94 westbound, your heavy 25th to Mitchell Boulevard. I'm Bonnie Green, and that's your latest total traffic.
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0: Good morning. With news, I'm Dave Michaels. Well, and

0: does not allow voter intimidation. There are federal laws that prohibit armed federal officers from being at the polls. And so we expect everything to be conducted in accordance with the law. We have not heard anything that suggests that there will be anything outside of that.
1: And the Pope has had surgery to remove part of his lung. Fox's Jessica Rosenthal.
2: The Vatican says Pope Leo XIV had the lower lobe of his right lung removed with video-assisted technique, which is a minimally invasive way to perform surgery in one's chest cavity. The procedure was planned after doctors detected lung cancer. He was in the operating room for 3 hours at Rome's Gemelli Hospital, and surgery itself lasted 90 minutes. The Vatican statement says there were no complications. The Pope woke up and was returned to his room. He has an upcoming trip planned to several South American countries in November, and the cardinal from Tokyo confirmed the Pope wanted to complete the surgery in time to keep his travel itinerary.
1: Checking the Holiday Automotive Final Act Sports Scoreboard, the Rays even up their American League Championship Series against the Guardians of the game apiece after a 3-1 win yesterday. Game 3 of the National League Championship Series is tonight. Brewers and Dodgers. Milwaukee leads 2-0. 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
2: This is the Benjamin Yaud Show with Jason Gotch sitting in on a Wednesday. Ben under the weather today, hoping to be back in the big chair tomorrow. The Carpetland USA Flooring Center talk and text line is also here for you. 414-799-1130. You can always hit me up on X at Jason Gotch is my X handle. Let's get out to the text line real quicker. Greg, I get accused of misinformation.
3: Yeah.
2: And you know what I'm going to do? I'm going to give this texter who said, 414, love your take on Kacey Musgraves, but in no way is she a D-list artist. You should actually check what her ticket prices are going for. And she's playing in all the big arenas on her tour. 414, thanks for the text, but I did check. I do hours and hours of show prep, and in the wee hours of the morning, I looked up the ticket prices. I rounded to $50. I was being generous to Kacey.
3: Yeah, I checked, and now I see some $60 and
2: yeah, Greg,
3: $80.
2: I'm guessing you have better things to do, maybe like sleep, rearrange your closet, rake the leaves, clean the bathroom, then go with me on October 25th to Seattle. I won't be going. I'll find better stuff to do, too. But you get a Kacey Musgraves ticket in Seattle for $38.
3: Really?
2: $38.
3: Oh, it's
2: right on my screen here. 7 o'clock showtime on October 25th. L.A., October 19th. L.A., a big city. A lot of people. Second largest population in the L.A. area in the United States. $54.
3: Okay.
2: $54.
3: Okay.
2: So now, of course, this is not surprising. In Manchester, United Kingdom, it's going for $97. You know the lefties
3: in
2: England.
3: Is this the same text that said she had her last album was number one?
2: Yes, the number one song.
3: You know what? I checked in our next gen, our system here. There's one song in there, but it's a duet with like Luke Bryan. And nobody. And I asked Scott Dolph. I went down to FM 106. They haven't played her in 10 years. Isn't that funny?
2: So it's like the Brewers are playing at the Dodgers tonight, and we start talking baseball. I'll say this was sport, sure. And I'm just going to say, like, Albert Pujols is the best player in baseball because he was in 2016. I mean, let's go the way back. The guy's been retired for 5 years.
3: She's talented. She's won Grammy. She's written songs for Miranda Lambert.
2: Right.
3: Yes.
2: Right.
3: But you're right. She's a crazy lefty.
2: Exactly. She's a crazy lefty, and she's not Taylor Swift or Megan Maroney or Lainey Wilson or anybody like that. She's not. Or Ella Langley. She's not in that category. She's not someone who's had a song on the charts like Ella Langley has. Even though I don't like that Choosing Texas song, I'm sick of it, but it's been on the charts. Oh, you do?
3: Oh, I do.
2: Oh, really?
3: Her latest is really good, too.
2: You're in the majority, though, Greg, because that song is pushed, and I think pushed the button for me just because it's been played too much. That's just the way I'm at.
3: It happens a lot.
2: Yeah.
3: Is this texter? We'll play one more Kacey Musgraves song.
2: Okay.
3: A little bit later.
2: Yeah, a little bit later on. See how nice.
3: We're nice.
2: We are. See, and again, all these people, multiple texts, Greg, coming in here. If Ben is out for another couple days, he may earn the nickname of Benjamin Tallarico Yount. Ben pulling a Tallarico. All right, Greg, what's your theory on Tallarico?
3: Now it's coming forward that he never did mention, he never went to that mental institution, and I don't know what happened.
2: You don't know? See, my gut feeling, it's something not. I would think he had some type of mental issue. I don't know if he didn't go to that. I mean,
3: he probably didn't go to that institution.
2: He probably didn't fly up to Cincinnati to go to the institution, but he probably had some type of issues mentally, because look at what the guy stands for.
3: Yeah.
2: I mean, this is a beta male on steroids, and the idea, not literal steroids, but just the way. I mean, if you ask me my favorite drag queen, what the heck are you on? Are you on drugs? Like, does any normal male have a favorite drag queen? I don't even know where to look for drag. I mean, that's something that is so out of the normal male orbit that it doesn't even make sense. The idea of, what do you love? I love trans kids. I mean, what? Like, Jesus loves abortion, big welcome mat at the border. The stuff this guy say, he does come across as a mental case. So it wouldn't surprise me if it's some type of mental issue. I'm just speculating, but I don't know. The report he flew to Cincinnati, who knows? But something, I know he didn't have the flu for 13 days. Come on. Key time in the campaign. Flu for 13 days. Get out of here. So if you want to chime in on the text line, you can do so. Carpetland USA Flooring Center talking text line 414-799-1130. So the left the last 24 hours or so has been going nuts. How dare you radio on Omar's house, Trump? You Nazi. You weaponized the government. When did they raid Mar-a-Lago? You can't do that before the midterms. Oh, they raided Mar-a-Lago on August 8th, 2022, right before the midterms when people were starting to rally around Trump again. They raided Mar-a-Lago. No questions by the media to the Garland Gestapo under Joe Biden about that raid and the timing of it. It was all acceptable. But this raid, way out of bounds. Is it way out of bounds? Are you hearing that from the mainstream media? Well, is the mainstream media telling you who authorized this raid? Apparently, it was a Democrat-appointed judge. A Democrat-appointed judge in D.C. authorized the Department of Justice to search Ilhan Omar's house. Do you know how much evidence there must be there against Ilhan Omar for a Democrat-appointed judge in D.C. to give the go-ahead to raid her home? I mean, we know how the Democrat D.C. judges operate. If you're a conservative, you don't want to be on trial in the D.C. circuit. If you're a prosecutor prosecuting a case against a liberal, especially a liberal in politics, you don't want to be in the D.C. circuit. These are the people who were sentencing folks to jail for parading in the Capitol for years as part of J6. No violence. Door was open. We walked in, paraded around with a Trump flag, didn't do anything violent. Go to the clink for 3 years. Destroy their lives. That's how they operate there. Yet a judge, apparently appointed by a Democrat, authorized the raid of Ilhan Omar's home. And you know why? Because, boy, oh, boy, when you look closer into Ilhan Omar, the questions just keep on coming. First off, she went from no money to $30 million, and then she amended that back down to no money. She files House of Representatives disclosure forms every year on her worth. If she lied on those, that's a violation of federal law. Her immigration status. She claims she was born in 82 and her dad made her a citizen as an underage American or resident of America, but you become an American because your dad can make it because you're underage. It's easier to become a citizen. Well, there's talk she was born in 1981, so she lied on her citizenship papers. She may have married her brother. This is all stuff that's out there, and also a conspiracy is mentioned as part of this warrant. Apparently also refers to a conspiracy. This is Jonathan Turley speaking, which is the darling of prosecutors, and that may be referring to what they allege to be a knowing effort to conceal these facts. Omar's greater risk, according to Turley, in terms of legal complications because she is a member of Congress and been a candidate for office, requiring her to fill out forms on a regular basis that make reference to some of these facts, exposes heard of possible charges. These forms, as I said, are filed year after year. Every one of them can be a legal problem. New York Times reports the warrant lists false statements, immigration fraud, and conspiracy, and now her sister has been subpoenaed. So if all this is true and she was convicted, Ilhan Omar would face deportation out of this country. Now, would any judge have the guts to do that? I don't know. I hope so. But this woman, again, the $30 million, let's just put two and two together here. The $30 million and all the Somali fraud stuff going on in Minnesota. Who is the darling of the Somali community? One of their own. Ilhan Omar. Now, have they linked that yet? But aren't you a little suspicious when she goes from no money to $30 million and we have reports of what? Billions of dollars, $9 billion, maybe $10 billion, maybe $20 billion of Somali fraud schemes up in Minnesota, that maybe some of that could have got kicked back to Ilhan Omar, and maybe they're looking into that? Because there are reports that this also involves possible financial crimes, these searches, or the search that happened, maybe another one, who knows? But apparently you're not allowed, it's rules for Republicans and conservatives. and no rules for the Democrats. If it's for a Republican, oh, you can search, you can do it whenever. You can go into Melania's underwear drawer and destroy Donald Trump's son's barren room down at Mar-a-Lago, but you are not allowed to look into Ilhan Omar. She is a first-generation American. You better honor her and revere her communist ideas for the future of this country. Take a listen to some woman by the name of Sky Perryman. Sky Perryman and fake Jake Tapper on CNN. She is the CEO of Democracy 4. That is a Mark Elias-aligned group. Mark Elias is the infamous election lawyer who, if you find ballots in your trunk in Minnesota for the Norm Coleman election back in 2008 for the Senate against Al Franken, oh, Norm Coleman's winning, but we found some ballots in the trunk. We got to count those, right? Let's find a Minnesota judge. Yep. Got to count those ballots. And once Al Franken takes the lead, no more counting, no more counting. Mark Elias does the dirty work for the Democrats to try and win them elections any way possible after the votes are cast. But this woman is a woman by the name of Sky Perryman. She is on here with fake Jake Tapper. Listen to the way they talk about the raid on the Ilhan Omar residence in D.C.
4: I mean, it seems rather vindictive.
5: That's always the thing in these cases, is every time the president opens his mouth or his allies open his mouth, they make their case so much weaker, because it shows that this isn't about justice. It's not about an actual search for the truth. It's always about a partisan political agenda or petty racism or xenophobia like you see here.
4: Yeah, and it can't have helped that Vice President Vance several weeks ago said that he'd been asking Stephen Miller, what can they do? I mean, it doesn't look like a legitimate law enforcement action. It looks like the government saying, oh, go after this enemy of ours.
2: Jake Tapper is a professional propagandist. Never forget that this was the guy in 2020 who was bashing the Trump administration for the COVID response, having dinner on Thanksgiving with Mini Mengele, Tony Fauci, not disclosing it as part of his reporting and bashing the Trump administration. He is a paid propagandist for the radical left in the Democrat Party. He's the guy who said Biden is so mentally fit, then he turned around and wrote a book on how they were hiding Biden's mental breakdowns and what looked like dementia to most of the American people. This is why when CNN was being sold to the Ellisons, the Attorney General of California, Rob Bonta, they have to have a journalism accountability board at CNN because they don't want to lose their propaganda outlet and people like Jake Tapper. Calling it racism and xenophobia, this Sky Perryman woman. And Jake Tapper goes, yeah. This was signed off on by a Democrat-appointed judge. A Democrat judge. There's reports that this judge is a donor to the Democrat Party. This is vindictive. They never said that about the raid on Mar-a-Lago. There's a lot more evidence against Omar, at least according to a Democrat judge that authorized this raid. It just didn't happen. They went before a Democrat judge who said, yes, you have enough evidence here to do this. And Jake Tapper just goes, yeah, when the woman says it's racism and xenophobia. But this woman, Sky Perryman, is not very, very consistent. She was also on MS Now talking about Donald Trump and what they have planned for the Trump administration and Donald Trump officials if the Democrats take over Congress or worse. Have a listen.
6: But it's really important that the American people understand what's going on and what their government is doing and who is behind these schemes. You talked in your opening about the importance of accountability and accountability, not just right now, but accountability also in the future. We want to send a message that if you are going to aid and abet a corrupt administration that is seeking to harm the American people, your name is going to be revealed. You can't hide in this time. We're all out there. And what we have to do is decide what we're going to do in this time.
2: So they're going to go after anybody connected to the Trump administration or supporting the policies or anybody promoting those policies within the administration. They are going to destroy you and your name if they take over, according to Sky Perryman, because nobody has a place to hide because they're aiding and abetting crimes that she can't even name. But when you go before a Democrat judge with evidence against Ilhan Omar, and that judge says, yes, you can go into her home and look for what you need, Department of Justice. You've made enough of a case to me to allow that to happen. It's racism and xenophobia. You don't think there's rules for them and for us and they're completely different? They can get away with anything if they're Democrats because they're pushing the communist agenda. This is exactly how communist leaders operate. In a communist country, those connected to the party and with the party can do whatever they want. Loot the public treasury, rape, pillage, plunder. It's okay. The rest of the citizens, they don't go along with the party. They get punished for trying to fight back. That's exactly what's happening here. I hope the feds have the goods on Ilhan Omar because it sure seems like where there's smoke, there's fire. This is the Benjamin Yount Show. Jason Gotch filling in on a Wednesday. Great to have you aboard. Carpetland USA Flooring Center talk and text line 414-799-1130. 414-799-1130. When we come back, some polls that look pretty good for the Republicans. 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
2: It's the Jason Gotch Experience. I almost said show because I host from 9 to 11 every day. But not today because I'm filling in for Benjamin Yount. It's the Benjamin Yount Show with Jason Gotch filling in. More Kacey Musgraves. Gregory John doing a great job finding her out of the vault. Not out of honor for her, but you're probably not going to hear as much of her. Is she going to Dixie chick herself here,
3: you
2: think?
3: I don't know. It's a shame. I mean, a lot of these really talented people.
2: Right.
3: Just ruin their careers. Why are you doing this?
2: Why are you bashing Christopher Columbus and telling people to trans their kids at their concerts?
3: Just play, I mean,
2: just
3: your songs.
2: Play your songs, lady. Play your songs, lady. And apparently, the tour isn't doing great because I found this story from... It was actually sent to me by a listener. I did not realize that. But Kacey Musgraves canceled some of her tour dates on this particular tour she's doing this year with no explanation. August 20th, she was supposed to play the United Center in Chicago, canceled. TD Garden Arena in Boston, August 29th, canceled. Brooklyn, September 2nd, also scrapped. They refunded the money. They didn't say she was sick. They just said, we're canceling these shows. I'm guessing lack of interest in her concerts. I mean, those are big arenas. Those are, I don't know where the Brooklyn one was, but TD Garden's where the Celtics and Bruins play. United Center's where the Bulls and the Blackhawks play. So those are big arenas. Probably not the interest in Kacey Musgraves in those places that she would have hoped. So they cancel those tour dates and those venues. But Kacey, little advice for you. Don't bash one of the greatest men in world history, Christopher Columbus, and don't tell people to trans their kids when you do a gender reveal. because that's what she did. That turns off people. Nobody wants to buy your tickets to your tour, and you're a D-lister anyway. You gotta try and bring people into your concerts, not turn people off so you're canceling the dates. A lot of Tallarico speculation on the text line. 262. Maybe Tallarico had his an adverse reaction to trying his first bite of Texas barbecue. Somebody else said Tallarico maybe had the sexually transmitted diarrhea. That one,
3: no, that's funny.
2: Texters are the greatest. And they are, and it wouldn't surprise me. There are things that would shock me in this world, Greg. You could say, hey, on the wire, this happened. I'm stunned by it. So if you could confirm right now,
3: me anyway.
2: That would. But if somebody said, "Hey, Tallarico, this actually transmitted diarrhea," I'd be like, "Yeah, probably did. It fits. That's not a shocker." 414. Do lefties hate Leif Erikson or other explorers, or is it just Columbus? It's any explorer or anybody connected to the birth of American civilization in any way, anybody connected to the European Enlightenment and the advancement of European culture and civilization into North America, or that period in Europe where really there was an enlightenment towards knowledge and government and just great things happened out of the Dark Ages, and anything that transformed that culture and the religion of those areas too, to the United States and to the Western world, they hate. Leif Erikson's fine. He raped, plunder, pillage, but he was a Viking. He was a Scandinavian. He was from that era. No, he's fine. Columbus, not so much. He wanted to spread the Catholic religion as part of his exploration. Speaking of the Catholic religion, the Pope in the news, the Pope has lung cancer. No reports on exactly what stage, but originally this was reported on that the Pope had... they found a nodule in his lung, and he's a healthy guy early on. So hope and prayers for the Pope that he's okay. I know some of the audience, and look, don't accuse me of being a Pope basher, because I'm not. I'm going to tell it like it is. I am a practicing Catholic. I go to Mass every week with my family. So I look at the Holy Father, and I say he's not a politician. You're not going to agree with the Pope on everything, especially if you're not Catholic. And Donald Trump had that feud with the Pope, and they kind of went back and forth. But the Pope's not a political figure. But this Pope, to me, is much more mainstream than Pope Francis. Popes in my lifetime that I can remember, Pope John Paul II was wonderful. Pope John Paul II, Margaret Thatcher, and Ronald Reagan basically brought down the Soviet Union and the evil empire and communist domination in Eastern Europe. Because Pope John Paul II was from Poland, and he hated communism, and he worked behind the scenes. Popes have a lot of power, a lot of influence, especially in some of those Eastern Bloc areas where they practice Catholicism. And he was all in on Reagan and Thatcher and what they were doing to try and bring down the Soviet Union, the evil empire. Pope Benedict was very conservative. He wouldn't have been for all the nonsense left-wing garbage going on in this country in 2026. Pope Francis was much more liberal. Pope Leo seems to be not nearly as liberal as Pope Francis. He said some things, but he's also said, to the Pope's credit, that nations have a right to have borders. They don't have to let everybody in. He said quotes on that, the Pope, that he said, hey, you know what? Yeah, you don't have to let everybody in. That's not required. That's not what I'm saying as Pope, that you have to let everybody in. So that's a good thing that the Pope said. So this Pope, still, his papacy is a work in progress, but hopefully he's going to be okay. He's only 71 years old. Any type of cancer is a very scary thing. The good news, if indeed they did catch it early, the Pope should be okay. I know someone in my extended circle, that senior citizen, had lung cancer. She's still alive 10 years after the diagnosis. Went to the Cleveland Clinic. They found it very early. She's very healthy. Someone in their 80s. God bless her. I'm glad she's doing well. It's a wonderful person. But that's hopefully the wishes for the Pope here, is that they found this early and he'll be okay. And again, not a smoker, active guy, plays tennis all the time. And when you look at the Pope, you looked at Pope Francis, he looked very sickly. Pope John Paul II, especially after he got shot towards the end, you know, he got shot in what, the early 80s, but he started to look very sickly after that because he recovered from an assassination attempt. Pope Benedict was old when he took over. This Pope, not so. He does not look 71 years old. He looks like a vibrant guy. So hopefully he will find his footing again and get over this health crisis. Some good news in the polling world. This is from Quantas Insights. They're a newer polling firm, but they were pretty accurate in 2024. And they're not nearly the left-wing outlets like many of these polling firms are. Here's what they're showing in some of the latest polls regarding Senate races around the country. We do not have a Senate race here in Wisconsin this time around. But in Alaska, they're showing the real Dan Sullivan, the current sitting senator, the Republican, up 1 point. They show Paxton up 1 point on Talafrico down in Texas. Hinson, the Republican in Iowa, up a point. Susan Collins up on Jackson by a point in Maine. Moody in Florida up on that crazy DSA member Nixon by 7 points in Florida. It's going to be more than that in Florida, folks. You look at the early vote in Florida, it's very favorable to Republicans. Florida is one of those states where you can really measure a lot from the early vote. They document a lot of the early vote, what party you're in, who's turning out where. It's looking very good for the Republicans, not surprisingly in Florida, because how many people from the Northeast and to a lesser extent, the Midwest moved to Florida to escape COVID regulations. There was a mass exodus, especially out of the Northeast, to escape the tyranny of those blue state governments into Florida. And those people did not come back. Kathy Hochul told them to go. We don't want you here. Go. Get out of here. And now she's begging them to come back because that's the tax base of New York State. On the negative side, they show Sherrod Brown up 1 in Ohio on John Husted. I think Husted's going to pull that off. Again, that's a Republican state now in Ohio. They do a good job, the Ohio Republican Party, with the turnout game. Brown's a career politician, lost in 2024 after 3 terms in the Senate. I don't think he gets his job back here. They're showing Ossoff only up 4 in Georgia. So that's one. There's a challenge. That's a well-challenged seat. We'll have to see how that works out. But you would think if this is going to be a Republican wipeout on election night that Ossoff would be up more than 4. Peggy Flanagan is shown to be up 4. This is disappointing on Michelle Tafoya in Minnesota. And Roy Cooper, this is not a surprise, up 5 on Michael Whatley in North Carolina. Roy Cooper has never lost an election from working his way up from local offices to the governor's mansion in North Carolina. And he's a tough beat in that state because he's an old Southern gentleman who's a radical leftist, but he was not exposed because he was covered by a Republican legislature his 8 years as governor of North Carolina. Similar to Tony Evers in this state. Robin Voss ran the state very well with the finances. The Republicans ran it very well in the assembly with the finances. The state has a surplus. Tony Evers would have spent the state in a bankruptcy, but he was protected by a Republican, responsibly, fiscally good legislature. Same thing with Cooper in North Carolina. So that's where some of the races stand as Aquinas Insight see them here 20 days before Election Day. But I could see these polls being a lot more believable than what has been put out there where, oh, you know, Sherrod Brown's up 11 in Ohio. Ann Seltzer style, Hinson in Iowa's up 17 on, or I'm sorry, she's down 17 to the Democrat. I mean, some of these polls are out there to discourage you. These, I don't think so. I think these are somewhat, probably pretty close to being accurate. But remember, the margin of error in these polls, if Republicans turn out, probably favor the Republicans. Historically, that has been the case. When you look at polling, they always say the margin of error goes to the Republicans. But if the Republicans hold Alaska, hold Texas, hold Iowa, hold Maine, hold Florida, and they can pull it off in Ohio and just lose North Carolina, that would be, as long as Paxton wins down in Texas, that would be 52 seats for the Republicans. I think the Republicans get a minimum of 51 seats in the Senate. And I'm being somewhat doomerism when I say that. I'm looking at negative scenarios here because I really think they're going to pick up Michigan too. I think there's a lot of voters in Michigan that are very turned off by Mr. I'm going to take away your health insurance. I'm buddies with I hate America. 9/11 was a great thing. America deserved it. Hassan Piker. I don't think the black vote is energized in Detroit to go out and vote for Abdul El-Sayed. So I think the Republicans have a great chance in that particular race with Mike Rogers. Who knows that? He's been elected representative that state, nearly won a Senate seat in 2024. Barely lost that race. So some good news somewhat in some of this poll that came out for these polls in this state. But again, Paxton, you look at the state of Texas. I think Trump won Texas by about 5 in 2020, and he won it by 12 in 2024. So Texas got a lot redder in those 4 years. There would have to be a lot of Republicans sitting out for James Tallarico to win, because they're, again, the Democrats are not a party that you would turn to if you're a Republican. You would sit out. They're not offering anything conservative-based solutions to anything. They're not moderating. So that's an advantage for Paxson, too. People might not like him personally, but they go in there and go, hey, at least he agrees with what we agree with. We're going to vote for Ken Paxton. Interesting, not a lot of polls here in Wisconsin either for the governor's race. I know Marquette does it, but that's because this state is hard to poll as well. I think there's a hidden Tom Tiffany vote in this state, especially in the rural areas with Tiffany being a rural guy. And that's what you need to do now to win Wisconsin, offset some changes in the Wow counties. You got to get that rural vote out. And that's very hard to pull. Those people do not answer their phones or text messages. So that's something to keep in mind, too. Interesting they're not polling Wisconsin. Are some of these polling outfits worried about what they might find in hidden support for Tom Tiffany? It is Jason Gotch in for Benjamin Yount. Great to have you aboard. This is the Carpetland USA Flooring Center talk and text line, 414-799-1130, 414-799-1130. Back to wrap it up right after this.
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1: 4394 northbound is at a standstill from the Mitchell Interchange to Lapham Boulevard, where an accident continues to block the right lane. 94 eastbound's jammed up 84th to 35th. 43 southbound stop and go Silver Spring to Center Street. And 894 43 eastbound 84th to Loomis Slow. I'm Bonnie Green, and that's your latest total traffic.
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2: Benjamin Yount Show, final segment for today's program with Jason Gotch sitting in, coming up at the top of the hour. It's my regular time slot from 9 to 11, but you will have the pleasure of listening to Matt Kittle fill in for me. Matt always does great work, so I know you'll enjoy his programming coming up right after the top of the hour news. Very apropos, as always, Gregory John. It's been a great pleasure working with you the last couple of days. Hopefully, Ben is back healthy tomorrow, and he'll be in his regular time slot. But sign, everything is sign. Yard signs, it's political season, so everybody's got an opinion on yard signs and their influence.
3: A lot of Democratic social media influencers are saying they're seeing Crowley signs everywhere. And I thought, we talked about this morning. I go, I'm not kidding you. I get off the freeway at Drexel. I go down to Drexel, go to 13th Street, down Putes. I don't see any Crowley. I see a lot of Brian Stile, a lot of Tiffany signs, but no Crowley signs.
2: Right. And you're not living...
3: I'm not kidding.
2: You're not living in the heart of conservative country. You're not driving in the heart of conservative country, because this is important. Because here's my theory...
3: It's on both sides.
2: Right. Yeah. Here's my theory on signs. And correct me if I'm wrong, if you think I'm wrong on this, but the old theory is yard signs don't vote. You put all the yard signs you want, but not everybody puts a yard sign. But I think when you see yard signs in places you don't normally see them, or in, like you said, a mixed area as far as political thought, then that kind of carries weight. And I'm guessing Democrat influencers, because we know Democrats like their cocoon.
3: Yeah, sure.
2: It's the reason they went to Blue Sky and left X, because they can't tolerate differences of opinion. They have those signs on their lawn, every human is legal, we love everybody, be kind. But if you say, hi, I'm a pro-life Trump supporter, they'll throw eggs in your face or hit you with the water from the hose. That's the way they think. But so they're probably seeing possibly Crowley signs in their Democrat cocoons, which is possible, which would make sense. But outside that, I drive through the area all the time. I think I've seen 2 Crowley signs.
3: I'm not kidding you. I normally would see the Democrat signs
2: right
3: along that route, but I'm not kidding you. I'll look again and I'll check in tomorrow. It's amazing.
2: I think it makes sense that Crowley is a machine candidate from the inner city of Milwaukee that does not have widespread appeal in the state. If this was not a year where there's some headwinds for the Republicans, Crowley would have no chance in this election. He's going to have a chance simply because in certain places it's going to be a tough year for the Republicans. And also, it's a 50-50 state. That's what's going on. If there's no Iran war right now, whether you agree or disagree, David Crowley is not winning this election. Gas prices are $2.50 at the pump. Tom Tiffany's your next governor. I still think he has a great chance to win, but he would be a shoo-in if that were the case as far as the gas prices and the situation in Iran. John in Tosa writes me on the text line, Jason, if North America was never discovered, the wickedness of indigenous conquest, live sacrifices, pillaging, raping, enslavement, and whole tribe extinctions would still be occurring. It's a great point. Not all the Indians were peaceful. Some were warring, some weren't, just like any other human civilization. He adds, Columbus was a hero. Wake up, read journals and actual facts, and not Howard Zinn to learn the truth. Howard Zinn was a monster. He lied about American history, put it in text, and distorted the minds of so many Americans. Many Latinos say thank you for bringing up the humanity of Christianity. The Madonna statues remain out in front of many Mexico Mayan homes. Thank God for Columbus. He was a great man, John in Tosa. Good text, John, to wrap up this program. That'll do it for me. Jason Gotch in for Benjamin Yount. I will talk to you tomorrow.
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19: 4394 northbound is just at a standstill from the Mitchell Interchange to Lapham, where a right lane is blocked with an accident. 43rd Street at Cleveland Avenue, an accident. 94 eastbound stop and go 84th to 35th. Westbound slows 35th to Mitchell Boulevard. I'm Bonnie Green, and that's your latest total traffic.
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0: I'm Doug Russell. Tonight, it's the Brewers and the Dodgers, Game 3 of the NLCS as the series shifts to Los Angeles. Our Hunter Baumgart is at Dodger Stadium for News Talk 1130 WISN.
1: The Brewers hold a 2-0 series lead in the NLCS heading into Game 3 coming up Wednesday night just after 7 o'clock. Robert Gasser will start the game for the Milwaukee Brewers. In the bullpen, Brewers have been dynamite in the postseason. Over 28 innings, just one run allowed. They threw five perfect innings in Game 2 against the Dodgers. There's three guys, though, that have not pitched in the postseason. Shane Drouin, Chad Patrick, Kyle Harrison. Could we see them in the next couple of games, maybe even three games in a row, depending on what happens here at Dodger Stadium? Here's Brewers manager Pat Murphy.
2: We just have to keep those guys sharp, but this isn't tryouts. You know what I mean? Like, we're trying to win tonight.
1: Yeah, if the Brewers have to play three games in a row for the first time in the postseason, I would think that one or two or three of them make it in here at Dodger Stadium.
0: And another fraternity house sexual abuse case, this one in Chicago. Fox's Gary Baumgarten has details.
3: A person of interest has been identified in a reported sexual assault at a frat house near the University of Chicago campus. The university says the person identified is not affiliated with the university and has been banned from campus. Cops say witness statements and surveillance videos led to his identification. The victim of the reported assault is a 21-year-old woman, and it reportedly took place during a fraternity party. Gary Baumgarten, Fox News.
0: Checking the Holiday Automotive of Fond du Lac Sports Scoreboard. Last night in the American League Championship Series, the Rays even up their series with the Guardians, Tampa Bay winning 3-1. That series now shifts to Cleveland for tomorrow night's Game 3. 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

0: Good morning, Wisconsin. Let's talk. Matt Kittle, your radio talk show host, fill-in daddy, filling in on this Wednesday edition of the Jason Gott Show. Dave Michaels, our excellent producer, of course, keeping this thing heading down the right path and not into a ditch. And believe me, as always, he's doing the Lord's work. Gosh, we got a lot of stuff to do here on this Wednesday edition of the Jason Gott Show. Before we do anything, let us see if we can make you a winner. Huh? Winner? Yeah, I like the sound of that. How about $1,000 free cash money for you in our nationwide cash contest? Your keyword this hour is credit. C-R-E-D-I-T. Credit. That's right. Take that keyword credit to the website of the fine radio station you are now listening to, News Talk 1130 WISN. Enter the keyword credit where it tells you to do so, and perhaps you will be $1,000 richer. We're looking for a winner. We got to get one here. So let's see if we can make that happen. Again, your keyword is credit. We'll do that again. Give you another keyword in the 10 o'clock hour. We do it several times a day. Also, don't forget, in this day and age, when we are dealing with the high price of just about everything, isn't it nice to know that there is a place where you can get 55% off the retail value of a lot of great stuff? And if you've been listening the last several days, you know we do this a couple of times a year. It is time for the Bid on Milwaukee Auction. It is live right now. Go to the website. I cannot stress this enough. Go to www, you already know that, bidonmilwaukeeauctions.com. Bidonmilwaukeeauctions.com. The savings are immense. The goods and services are awesome. Let me give you a little example here. How about fishing? You like to do a little fishing? 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How about a 6-person, 5-day Canadian fishing adventure at Lake of the Woods in Ontario at our good friends Ballard's Black Island Resort? 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Like I said, I mean, you're talking about more than half off the retail value for these opening bids. 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A 30-foot above-ground pool from Bachmann's. 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Coming up in just a few minutes, the congressman representing Wisconsin's fighting 6th Congressional District, Glenn Grothman, will join us to talk about, well, everything going on in these last less than 3 weeks before the election. Early voting going on now, huge races, midterms. What's at stake? The Republic. Yeah, just about everything that you can think of in this exceptional nation that's been around for 250 years. I'd like to see it continue as a constitutional republic moving forward, and not a Venezuela, not a Cuba. The issue of socialism looms large, obviously. We'll talk a little bit more about that with Glenn Grothman coming up in just a bit. In the 10 o'clock hour, our old pal Doug Blair from Heritage Action. Something that I think has been lost in a lot of the conversation about Trump 2.0. Been a lot of successes on that front, and one of them undoubtedly is this guy promised and he delivered on cutting the size and scope of the federal government by 10% since January of 2025. These are significant numbers, and I think we need to take a look at some of those numbers, look at them a little more closely, because that's what we wanted, wasn't it? As conservatives, that's what we've been talking about for a long time, and we're getting that. Let's not forget some of the very positive things that have happened over the last nearly 2 years in this country because of President Donald Trump. Now, there are some policies you shake your head at. You may have some issues with the war in Iran and ever wars and all of these sorts of things. I get it. I understand. But listen, a lot of things that that guy promised on the campaign trail that he has absolutely delivered on, and shrinking the size of government is one of them. Speaking of socialism, communism, and what first comes to mind, of course, is the mayor of New York City. New York City? Yes, New York City. Zoran Mamdani. Zoran Mamdani has decided that there can be no more horse carriage businesses in New York City now. Yeah, outlawing a business that has been around for, well, a very long time. You know, people enjoy going around Central Park in little horse and carriage, you know, the gentleman with the top hat and everything leading the way. Well, Mayor Zoran Mamdani and City Council Speaker Julie Menon have struck a deal to end horse-drawn carriages in the Big Apple, officials said Tuesday. That's right. More than anything, socialism is a buzzkill. The move would end a centuries-old practice and Central Park tradition that has come under renewed scrutiny after a bucking horse threw a teenage tourist to his death, the New York Post is reporting. Menon said the council will float a bill next week that would make a horse-drawn, that would make horse-drawn carriages illegal to operate in the five boroughs beginning June 2028, a move first reported by Politico. Now, let us pause and note what a horrific situation it was for a teenager to be thrown from a bucking horse and to die. That I don't believe should ultimately immediately constitute shutting down a business because of, you know, a mishap. If that were the case, we wouldn't be driving automobiles right now, and quite frankly, flying planes or doing a number of things. These things will happen, but it's a tragedy nonetheless. Well, a spokesperson for the city council confirmed the Mamdani administration reviewed and okayed the bill's language ahead of its planned council-wide vote on October 22nd. The tragic and preventable death of 18-year-old Romanch Mahayan made clear that the status quo is no longer acceptable, Menon said in a statement to the Post. Horse-drawn carriages have long been part of New York City's history, but in an increasingly busy Central Park, this tradition has become a growing public safety liability. You know, Central Park has long been busy. Maybe it's getting busier, but that's what you get in the middle of Gotham. You're going to get busy. The speaker also noted the legislation will require that the Mamdani administration develop a plan to connect the city's roughly 200 laid-off carriage drivers with, quote, new economic opportunities. Kind of sounds like when Obama talked about his whole climate change cult and said, when he was asked, well, what are the coal miners going to do, buddy? Huh? He said, well, we'll get them trained in jobs and technology. Okay, that's what Mom Donnie is doing here is the absolute manifestation of socialism. We're going to kill your business, and then we're going to take taxpayer money, and we're going to try to make that okay for you through a bunch of government programs, and that'll expand the government and more government workers. Maybe you can get a job as one of those government workers helping out your colleagues in the horse-drawn carriage business. It's just ridiculous. Running city-owned grocery stores, rent controls. New York voted for it. I just want to tell you this. I, as a taxpayer in the great Midwest, do not want to bail out New York City when all of this, as it is now, but will go ultimately into the flames of absolute destruction. But I think really what's at the core of this new ban that's coming on horse-drawn carriages might go back to the mid to late 1990s. There was a horse-drawn carriage driver, an opportunist, if you will. His name was Cosmo Kramer. And unfortunately, he got into a good deal of trouble for feeding his horse Beefarino, a big can from Costco, and that created quite a stir. Let's go to the audio now, if we can, please.
1: I think it's the horse.
2: God.
3: Hey, how's everything? You need anything?
2: This is terrible.
1: Excuse me. What do you feed this animal?
3: Well, you know, oats and hay. Yeah, they like that stuff.
2: I can't take this.
0: Poor Rusty. That's what happens when you feed him Beefarino. Can't do it, my friend. Yeah, the great Beefarino crisis of the horse-drawn carriage industry back in the mid-1990s. It survived that crisis. Will it now, under communist Islamist mayor Zoran Mamdani? All right, we'll take a quick break coming up in just a moment. Yeah, I got a lot of stuff I want to accomplish today. There is a very sad story that we are following, an airplane crash that occurred. A plane from Kenosha crashed into the Wisconsin Dells area. We'll give you some more details on that. And then Congressman Glenn Grothman joining us just after 9:30 as we get you up and running on this Wednesday edition of the Jason Gott Show with yours truly, Matt Kittle. Stay with
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14: On August 4th, 1962, Marilyn Monroe died. 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The third way. 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

0: A little bit of Who, huh? Sounds like a Glenn Grothman special to me. Glenn will be joining us here in just a few minutes. We're going to talk to the 3rd Congressional District Congressman about, all things politics. Less than 3 weeks from the big day, obviously early voting already in. Get out and vote. Save the Republic. Sad story today, first of all, though, from Sauk County. We will continue to follow this story. 6 people, including a child, were killed Tuesday night when a small plane crashed into a densely wooded area near Wisconsin Dells, according to the Sauk County Sheriff's Office. This report now coming in from WISN 12 here in Milwaukee. The Sheriff's Office said dispatchers received multiple reports of a downed aircraft around 9:30 p.m. Tuesday in the area of Park Lane. Emergency crews located the wreckage north of Park Lane and west of Herwig Road in that area, began searching for survivors. Investigators determined the aircraft was a fixed-wing Piper plane carrying 5 adults, 1 child. All 6 people were found dead at the scene. Police scanner traffic revealed the horrific scene. This was what was said at a point. I've got a, looks like definitely an airplane seat of some sort with deceased in the front yard. Authorities said the plane was on a return trip from Kenosha to Menominee when it crashed. The aircraft had reportedly been in contact with a nearby air traffic control tower before the crash. Investigators are working to determine what was said during those communications and whether the weather conditions in the area may have played a role. The identities of the 6 victims have not been released, so a very sad story. This morning, a plane crash killing 6 people, 5 adults and a child in Sauk County. As I said, we will continue to follow this story and provide updates and details when indeed we have them. Don't forget, you still have a chance to win, and you do so up until 55 minutes past the hour in our nationwide Grand in Your Hand cash contest. Your keyword this hour, once again, is credit. C-R-E-D-I-T, credit. You take that keyword, credit, to the website of the fine radio station you are listening to, News Talk 1130 WISN. Enter the keyword credit, and maybe, just maybe, one of our very friendly, very kind, and more so, very generous iHeart Radio staff members will give you a call saying you're $1,000 richer in our nationwide cash contest. Again, the keyword is credit. Good luck to you. We'll do it again next hour, just after we open up the second hour of the Jason Gott Show with yours truly, Matt Kittle. Now, I believe he is with us, Glenn Grothman from the fighting 6th Congressional District of the great state of Wisconsin, joining us to talk about, well, myriad topics. Good morning, sir. How are you? I know you're in God's country, so you must be feeling okay.
1: Hello.
0: Hello. You're in God's country, sir. Are you feeling all right?
1: Hello, hello.
0: Hello. Are we having phone issues again? Okay. Hello.
1: Hello.
0: I can hear you. Can you hear me, Congressman?
1: I can hear you, yes.
0: Oh, good, good. Okay. We had a little, yesterday we had some technical difficulties. I was worried we were revisiting that. Just had a little glitch there to begin with. How are you? It's been a while since we talked.
1: Well, very good. We're looking forward to midterm elections. A little bit scared because some of the public is confused or apathetic. So a little bit scared. Good this morning, but a little bit scared. Some things we have to talk about and straighten people out on, one of which is the price of gas. And, you know, we have the whole future of the Republic at stake here. We can't say the future of the Republic depends upon whether gas is $4.25 a gallon or $3.25 a gallon. But
0: no.
1: We also want to talk about which party you want to vote for if your major concern is the price of gas. Okay? in the last, 25 years of my life, there have been a variety of times in which the parties clashed over getting more oil to market. And always it's the Democrats who think they stand in the way of more gas, right? We all remember when they talked about drilling in Alaska and which party went to the wall to try to prevent that oil from getting here from Alaska. The Democrat Party, right? We talk about fracking, which is so necessary to get oil out of North Dakota or some of that oil out of Pennsylvania. Again, the Democrats against fracking. Can you imagine what the price of oil would be today if we didn't have any coming out of Alaska or North Dakota? You look at pipelines, which we need. The Keystone Pipeline. What's the first thing Joe Biden did when he got in office? Cancel the Keystone Pipeline. Make it more difficult to get oil to market. Even today, the number one thing we need to get lower oil prices, not just in this crisis, but over the next 10 years, is more refineries. Okay? You think the Democrats and the environmental extremists are going to allow us to build any more refineries? So the idea that in order to drop oil prices, we need the Democrats in charge, and I'm talking about oil prices not just next month, but over the next, say, 10 years, oil prices will be much higher, right, under Democrats than Republicans. Democrats hate oil.
0: Yeah, yeah.
1: Democrats want riding bicycles.
0: Yeah.
1: Right.
0: Yes, so, Congressman, you're absolutely right about all that you say, and I believe that. I think that the Democrats, the party, which has the old party, has been commandeered by the socialist and the radical far left. They are fracking crazy. We know that. We know that this is an election that really boils down to sane versus insane. All of that is established. You got it. But that's what people don't really understand, everything that you just laid out. Or they don't, it's not, listen, I'm not patronizing anyone. They understand it. They don't care. They want gas prices below $3 a gallon. They don't want average gas prices at $4.25. They don't want diesel prices, which, you know, is an input cost for everything and transportation, which ultimately comes into our grocery stores and everything that we buy. We don't want that at north of $6 a gallon. But what people forget about is that if you live in the state of California right now, you're not just paying $4.25 a gallon, you're paying $7, $8 a gallon because of the choices that the leftists there made. If you think that the leftists will come into power and instantly flip a switch and make your gas prices lower, you are deluding yourself. The problem is, though, these are pocketbook issues. So how do you get that message out? Well, because I don't know if the Republicans have done a very good job at that.
1: They've done a horrible job. And bringing up California is a good thing to do. By the way, I'm in Fond du Lac, Wisconsin. Right now I see gas at $3.95 a gallon. That's what we're at the BP in Fond du Lac, Wisconsin. Mm-hmm. But in California, going the right way. In California, gas is about $6.30 a gallon. Okay? And that's not because the Democrats say, oh, we're going to get it down in the future, don't worry. It's $6.30 a gallon in California because that's what they want it to be. They think the higher the price of gas, the more we'll do to fight global warming. So I don't know what they're saying this morning, but for the last, who knows, 10 years in California, their goal has been to raise gases because they want to force people to take the bus or build a train or something or other. But if anybody says, right, we got to put the Democrats in charge because they know how to lower the price of gas, say, wait a minute. The Democrats are in charge of California, and the price of gas is $6.30 a gallon. And it's on purpose. It's not like, oh, we're working to lower it. They're not looking to lower it. They want it high. And eventually, if you put those people in charge in Congress or president sometime, that's what they'll get. They've been very open about it for as far as the eye can see. That's why we have bike lanes everywhere. They have bike lanes because the liberals hold out for the time where we're all going to be biking to work. because we can't.
0: Yeah, absolutely.
1: Them. That's what they want.
0: What do you think Obamacare was all about? It wasn't about making health care cheaper. Obviously, it was about destroying the private system and creating a single payer government system. That's what they do. Congressman Glenn Grothman joining us on this edition of the Jason Gotch Show. So here we stand, less than 3 weeks to go before this republic saving election. The polls everywhere showing Democrats have the lead. The Democrats are counting on a big blue wave, big blue tsunami to roll over Republicans and seize power, at the very least in the House, maybe the Senate. And then, of course, they want to go after Donald Trump. Do you believe these polls right now? Because your speaker seems to not.
1: I am a little bit afraid. I'm not going to deny it. You know, I know people up there polling individual races, and I think people are panicking a little bit. I talked to someone the other day very close to President Trump. He did not want a war with Iran at all, at all, at all. He had good information that in months, if not weeks, they would have, you know, weapons-grade uranium in Iran. And everybody has said this is trouble as far back as the eye can see. So Donald Trump did what he felt was the high integrity thing. He felt he had to engage before we had a nuclear bomb go off in New York Harbor or something. And if you want to see high gas prices, you wait till there's a nuclear bomb going off in New York City or Los Angeles, California. So he's trying to do the right thing, as he almost always does. It's something he didn't want to do, but sometime in life we have to do things we don't want to do because it's the right thing to do. And Donald Trump said, we are not going to let Iran get a nuclear weapon. And just as it would be catastrophic, just as people like Barack Obama or Joe Biden said it would be catastrophic. Now we have a president of action, right? He doesn't hide, doesn't say, we won't tell America that Iran almost has a nuclear weapon. Our major concern is getting reelected. He did what he felt was right, and we shouldn't penalize him for it. Right now, it's difficult to end the war, in part because all the Democrats and some, sadly, some Republicans are running around saying, get out, get out, get out, so the Iranians think they're going to get a much better deal if they wait till after the midterm. So they're trying to punish President Trump for standing up to him, and we shouldn't let him get away with it.
0: Just a minute left. I want to ask you, you've got a race of your own against a Democrat, socialist, far-left candidate. And then, of course, you got that nut job independent out there screaming at people, and they're coming out of their cars because they don't like their bumper stickers. Sixth Congressional District race generally has been quiet, not so much this year. Like I said, I just have a minute left. How are things going?
1: Well, you know, we're always sprinting across the finish line. It's a difficult area because in the 6th District, like everywhere else, people are, you know, maybe a little disappointed in the war. Some of the people are voting solely on gas prices, and they just have to remember President Trump is doing the right thing. And as soon as the midterms are over, I believe Iran will cut a deal. And when they cut a deal, gas prices will begin to fall. But there's so much more on the ballot than gas prices. There's diversity and equity. There's, are we going to crack down on cheating on the welfare system? Or are we going to be like the Democrats and say, well, what if we cut down on the cheating but inadvertently deny somebody their food stamps, so we just got to go ahead with the fraud? You know, I'm on the budget committee. I bet I took 20 votes on the budget committee trying to hold back increases that the Democrats wanted. So whether you care about the debt of the nation in the future, whether you care about diversity and equity, or even whether you care about gas prices and who's going to, do more drilling in the Gulf or who's going to, build more refineries, you better vote Republican, because it's hard to get an incumbent out of there. And if the Democrats didn't do well, and if my buddy Tom Tiffany, who's tremendous, I've worked with him for 20 years now, if Tom Tiffany does not win this state, we are going to begin to look a lot more like Illinois or Minnesota shortly. And by the way, if you ever drive to Illinois, look at what the price of gas is down there. That's what the Democrats will do to gas up here. right? It's at least 30.
0: Oh, I thought all that, wait now, Glenn, I thought all of the weed that they were selling would offset all of that. It was going to be a panacea, a cure-all for everything. But apparently it wasn't. Well, yeah, like I said, it won't be long, and we'll find out what the voter thinks. Referendum, all of that sort of thing, straight ahead.
1: Don't let her guess go to where it is. Yeah, don't let her guess go to where it is in California or Illinois or Minnesota. That's where gas is headed if we get a Democrat governor in this state.
0: Well, you can hear he's fired up. Go get him, Tiger. Thank you so much for joining us. I appreciate your time. Congressman Glenn Grothman from the Fighting Sixth Congressional District joining us. And he is... he's heated up on that campaign trail, that's for sure. Everything that he just said about a decision this midterm that will have long-ranging impact. You want to take this country to the socialist Venezuela direction? Or would you still like a constitutional republic? That's, I guess, what it ultimately boils down to. We'll take a quick break, a couple of spare thoughts as we wrap up this first hour of the Jason Gott Show with yours truly, Matt Kittle, on News Talk 1130, WISN.
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0: we get a little proof of life on a celebrity here. I was during the break. I was trying to figure out, is Kathleen Turner alive or dead? Okay, all right, very good. Because you know, no, I think you're right. I've conflicting sources. You know that AI is nefarious. Don't go there to confirm your information. Okay, very good. That's what I'm seeing here. I know she's in ill health, or has been for quite some time, but I typed in, is Kathleen Turner dead? And AI overview says, yes, Kathleen Turner died on October 21st, 2025, according to multiple obituary reports. Yes, they make up a lot of things because they draw. I know it is. It's like, did you go potty on the seat? No. Who did then? The cat. Yeah, exactly. No, Kathleen Turner is alive. Exactly. But all of a sudden, stuff starts popping up in my feed, remembering Kathleen Turner. And then I'm like, what? So I look. Yeah, that's true. I don't know if she's done anything since she was Chandler Bing's transsexual father on Friends. Oh, man, but she was something in her heyday, wasn't she? You ever seen that body heat? Excuse me. Got to cool down there. Yeah, that was quite the movie. Okay, all right. I'll settle down. Ted Danson? No, Ted Danson. William Hurt was in Body Heat. Yeah. Ted Danson? Look that up. We have to track down a lot of rumors today. Kathleen Turner, we think, is alive. Maybe not so well, but alive. And we're trying to figure out if Ted Danson was in Body Heat. You know what? Exactly. You never know when it's, you know, the Jason Gotch Show is like a box of chocolates. You never know what you're going to get. How about that? I totally forgot because it must have been. Okay. Yeah. Here's what I remember. No, I wasn't that's the thing, Dave. I was not paying attention. I have to be honest. I was not paying attention to anybody but Kathleen Turner in that movie. In fact, I was hoping that William Hurt and others would go away because they were interrupting my view of Kathleen Turner. But yeah, she had that husky smoker's voice. Romancing the Stone with Michael Douglas. Here's a story about their affair. I'm not going to delve into that. I don't care. Here is one of the saddest stories today, and it just keeps getting sadder. Earlier this week, a Georgia man was killed when he was propelled from a roller coaster at Six Flags near Atlanta. Turns out the guy had survived cancer and escaped a crazy car fire just a month before he died after falling from a Six Flags roller coaster, leaving his heartbroken sister struggling to comprehend how her brother could survive so much only to lose his life in a tragic amusement park accident. Good Lord. Hassan Kariam, 42, died Monday after falling from the 200-foot-tall Goliath roller coaster at Six Flags over Georgia. His sister, Andrea Clark, 35, told the New York Post on Tuesday that her brother had been in remission from cancer since 2015 and had survived a car fire just weeks before his death. Now, again, I don't want to speculate on this story. And again, I want to say right up top, this is such a sad thing. It's breathtaking. But I just can't help but think God had it out for this guy. Good Lord. You survive a car fire after you survive cancer, only to die after being propelled, tossed from a 200-foot roller coaster. That's the trifecta right there. Stay with us. Coming up in the 10 o'clock hour, going to give you another chance to win $1,000 and a conversation about the incredible shrinking federal government. It's all straight ahead on this edition of the Jason Gott Show with yours truly on Matt Kittle on News Talk 1130. WISN.
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20: Good morning, I'm Doug Russell. The Brewers haven't been to the World Series since 1982, 44 years. Heading into tonight's Game 3 of the NLCS, they're just two wins away from their second ever Fall Classic. Manager Pat Murphy.
21: I think as you get closer, you just got to keep your footing, keep your head down, make sure you keep your footing, and you can't look too far ahead. 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Just keep responding, keep your head down, and keep going.
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0: Welcome back, thrill seekers. Here we go. Hour number two of our little get-together, the Jason Gott Show, on this Wednesday, October 14, 2026, in the year of our Lord. That's right, I said Wednesday. You know what that means. We're inching ever so close to a weekend. We will get to that promised land. I promise you, brothers and sisters. I promise you. Matt Kittle, your old radio talk show host, fill in daddy, filling in, and I believe we'll all be back same time, same schedules tomorrow. One never knows in the cold and flu season, but I don't know. I don't know anything. This, you know what this is? This is just pure speculation on my part. Yeah. Let's see. I think didn't they do a remote from the bathroom this morning? Because I believe that's where he's been for the better part of the last 48 hours. Yeah, I'm told that this was a rough one. Oh, yeah, that's right. That's exactly right. Yeah. But he's a Steelers fan, isn't he? Isn't he a Roethlisberger? Yeah. Oh, I'm sorry. I guess how long have I known him? I totally forget. Well, he's an Illinois boy, so that does not surprise me. I thought he was a big Steelers fan, but that is not. Again, a lot of corrections going on today. Once more, if you're just tuning in, Kathleen Turner is still alive, as far as we know. Of course, our good friend Dave Michaels is making sure that we try to stay on the right road here. But if all things go well, Jason Gotch will be back with you tomorrow. Now, let us get this 10 o'clock underway with your chance to win $1,000. That's right. How about a grand in your hand right now? All you got to do is you got to take the keyword dollar, D-O-L-L-A-R. Take that keyword dollar to the website of this fine radio station, News Talk 1130 WISN. Enter the keyword dollar where it tells you to do so. It's very intuitive, very easy. And perhaps you'll be our next $1,000 winner. We're looking for one. Let's make it you. How about we do that? We'll do it again next hour and throughout the day. But your keyword this hour is dollar. Good luck to you on that front. Could I just real quick a final word on, if you were listening to us late last hour, we were talking about this poor fella who was thrown off the roller coaster at Six Flags near Atlanta on Monday. As I said, as we are finding out, the 42-year-old man had survived a bout with cancer, then a crazy car fire, and now finally, that's it. Thrown from a roller coaster. And I just have to say this. Once you survive the cancer, okay. All right, good, good, good. Then you survive the crazy car fire. As your attorney, I'm going to recommend you stay away from roller coasters and mountain peaks and, just about anything. Because at this point, bubble wrapping is the way to go. But again, what a tragic, horrible story. We're getting more details on what happened now. But the man survives cancer, a crazy car fire, and then is ultimately his undoing is a roller coaster. Good Lord. Okay, well, let us begin with the meaty stuff this hour. You know, a lot of things have happened since January 20th, 2025. Trump 2.0 has been a lot of things. It has not been dull. As a political reporter, I can tell you that it has been like drinking from a fire hose over the better part of the last 2 years. And a lot of that's been good. A lot of that's been good for this republic. A lot of that's been good for this country, for this nation, this republic that we all want to keep. And one of those areas where I think we just don't talk about enough as conservatives, particularly fiscal conservatives who care about and are concerned about the massive growth of government we have seen in our lifetimes. The incredible shrinking big government is one of the cornerstones of Trump 2.0. Doug Blair, communications manager at Heritage Action, joins us now to talk about President Trump's kept promise, that of downsizing the federal government, and what that means to you. Doug, good morning, sir. How are you?
1: Good morning, Matt. I am doing wonderful. And again, it's great when I get to look out my window here in Washington, D.C. and see a much smaller version of the government than it did when Trump was first elected. Promises made, promises
0: kept. Yeah, you actually get to see it in action. You get to see, you know, these little bureaucracies and these little Poindexter bureaucrats, you know, walking out with their boxes, you know, and seeing these some of these offices close down. Over the last, the start of this first 2 years, almost 2 years of the Trump 2.0, we have seen a reduction non-military of 10% of the federal government workforce. I consider that a victory. What does that mean to the average person, however?
1: Well, what it means is less bureaucratic interference in your life and more money in your pocket. One of the things that I think a lot of the narrative around this has been from the mainstream media is, oh, think of all the services that are lost. But the media is neglecting that all the services that are lost are something that you, as the American taxpayer, can, if you feel like you need more interference in your life, pay for out of your own pocket with the money you're saving in taxes, right? It's not... Sure. As much as Democrats and socialists like to pretend that money can just come out of trees and come out of nowhere, it's got to be paid for. And so you are basically witnessing a revolution in how the government is going to function vis-a-vis you, the taxpayer. You get to keep more money. You get to, you know, do with it what you want. And so, like, I think that this is a wonderful thing, both from the perspective of shrinking the federal government, which as conservatives we all agree is a positive, but then secondarily because you can see the results economically. You are just not getting fleeced for as much given the Trump administration's designs on shrinking the federal government.
0: You know what I love to see, Doug, is USAID, USAID. Digging into that and working on cutting off the funds to an agency that has dumped in billions of dollars into countries that hate us, that are warring against us, countries that are antithetical to U.S. values, America values. I am so glad to see that. What is, if you could, what have we seen in terms of the ultimate cuts to this plagued, fraud-plagued, waste of money program?
1: Well, Matt, I'm so glad you asked about USAID because I had the opportunity this week to speak with Ben Black. He's the CEO of the U.S. International Development Finance Corporation. This is something that I'm sure most Americans have never heard of. I hadn't heard of it until I had the opportunity to speak with him. But this is basically what is replacing USAID. So whereas USAID was funding weird boondoggles like lesbian dance theory in South Africa, which is absolutely not of any benefit to the American taxpayer, International Development Finance Corporation is actually looking for places to invest in other countries where it gives us, the American people, the benefits of that labor. So rather than throwing money at leftist causes, this is investing in things like mines in Brazil. And I spoke with him about this, and he said, look, we're investing in a mine in Brazil, so we're bringing a lot of these rare earth minerals that are currently strangleholded by the Chinese Communist Party. We're bringing it to a place that's a lot more amenable to us, and all of the proceeds from this mine, all of the rare earth minerals, all of the rare things that you need to put into tanks and planes and all of these other military technologies, that's going to us. So we're making money off of the mine by getting the minerals ourselves, and we're also getting the benefits from a logistical standpoint. And that's what I think when Americans are talking about helping foreign countries, the very first question that should be asked is, well, how does this benefit me? I don't feel like the government's responsibility is to go out and help, you know, sexual orientation classes in the third world. It should be, how are we making America stronger? So Trump has replaced a lot of these programs with programs that are going to benefit the American people.
0: Doug Blair, Communications Manager at Heritage Action, joining us on the incredible shrinking big government. That's exactly right. I think you put your finger right on it. You talk about mines in Brazil, mining critical resources that we need to break away to have a separation from China, because we, in so many ways, the United States, its economy and its consumers are just absolutely bound by this relationship, and it's not a healthy relationship. These are the sorts of things I think that will pay big dividends down the road. I think we're starting to see some of that now, but what are the dividends we are seeing early on from the job cuts in federal government and cuts in the federal bureaucracy?
1: Well, one of the things that we believe at Heritage Action, and frankly as conservatives, is that government should serve the people. It should be efficient. You don't want more government. You want better government. And so Department of Education is a huge one. This is the one that obviously everybody in the mainstream media has been talking about, like this is the end of the world. But basically what it means is we're going to take, and the Trump administration is going to take, all of these departments that could be put into a different place in the federal government. For example, oh, you know, you have pensions, you have something to deal with that. That can go under labor. Oh, you know, you have children's health, you have things that deal with student health. Well, that can go under HHS. You're basically getting rid of all of the duplicative programs that exist within one section of the government and placing them where they already should have belonged in the first place. And one of the ways they're doing this very efficiently is they're actually getting buy-in from Congress. And so Congress is an essential part of this. While the Trump administration can do quite a bit at the top, it obviously takes quite a bit of buy-in from the legislative branch to make those changes permanent. So there's the Less Bureaucracy, Better Education legislative package. This comes from Chairman Wahlberg over in the House. And he has basically gotten together a bunch of his colleagues in the Republican caucus, and they've drafted legislation that would permanently take all of those departments from the Department of Education and put them under different places. And so that's the kind of stuff that we're talking about here, making the government serve the people as opposed to serving itself.
0: All right. None of this, of course, happens in a bubble. All these things have an impact everywhere, and they begin, of course, in the swamp. Here we are, just a few weeks away, less than 3 weeks away, from a critical midterm election. What happens to the incredible shrinking big government if Democrats take back the House, and should they also take back the U.S. Senate?
1: Well, this is one of those things where I've said multiple different times that the America First agenda relies on a Republican trifecta. If we do not have that possibility that Republicans will return back to power, we should just hang up our coats now. Because frankly, the Democrats have shown they are unwilling to advance any policy, regardless of how popular it is, even with their own base, that would give the Trump administration a win. Voter ID is, I think, top of the line here, right? Well, obviously, you and I are both very passionate about election issues. We've talked about this numerous different times. But the Save America Act, when you ask the American public, right, left, and center, do you think that you should have to prove who you are to vote? Do you think that you should be able to verify voter rolls periodically to ensure that dead people, non-citizens, illegals are not on that list? Do you think you should have to prove that you are a citizen to register to vote in the first place? Those all get very, very wild, enthusiastic yeses across the board, and yet the Democrats refuse to engage with it because they think it will make Trump look good. And so that's why I think it's so important for people to go and vote in these midterm elections and to vote for conservative candidates, because if you believe that what the Trump administration has done has been a positive, as I do, when it comes to election integrity, when it comes to preserving the border, when it comes to removing wokeness from our everyday life, then you have to continue to allow that process to play out. And if Democrats take power, that process ends instantaneously.
0: Yeah, but finally on that point, and I think this is important, you can understand the frustration of a lot of conservatives who see that voter ID, the Save America Act, on multiple occasions passed in the Republican-controlled House, and I think miraculously so. In that way, I think Speaker Johnson has done a miraculous job on much of this stuff to be able with this razor-thin majority. But then you get to a Republican-controlled Senate, and there are Republicans there that are defying what 80% of the American population wants, and that is voter ID. They want to make sure that only U.S. citizens are voting in U.S. elections, and yet you have a handful of Republicans who refuse to, you know, vote for this or move this measure forward. What will that ultimately mean in this election cycle?
1: Well, look, obviously we are not a big fan of John Thune at the moment. We've made our desires to him perfectly clear, and we're going to continue to do that even into the lame duck term. But basically, you're absolutely correct that Speaker Johnson has done the work, and it's the Senate that's dropped the ball. And obviously, we're going into a midterm election. We don't want to tell people, look, if nothing happens, then, you know, the America First agenda is dead regardless. And no, we want to ensure that people do understand the stakes here. If Democrats take power, it is dead for good. If John Thune is returned to power, if all of these Republicans go back, we have the opportunity to say, we gave you another chance, and guess what? We know exactly what you tried to pull the first time, so we're not going to tolerate this. You're going to have to get this thing across, or maybe we need to look at a change of leadership. And we are more than willing to fight that fight as the conservative movement's flagship organization, and we are going to continue to fight for the American people for the things that they care about, like the Save America Act.
0: Yeah, it's a good point. You know, I think about that. People, you know, you ever heard the exchange where someone says, "How you doing?" "Well, I'm still alive." And then you say, "Well, think about the alternative." I think that's basically what we have in this election. If you vote for Democrats in this election, you have decided on bigger government, more of the culture crap that they tried to and did successfully powered through and foisted upon us. All of this gains that we're talking about, the incredible shrinking big government in particular, that goes away. It's gone.
1: Right.
0: So that's what you have to consider as early voting is well underway in Wisconsin and as we get closer and closer to next month's election. So this is, it feels very existential. Doug, as always, good stuff, and I hope to talk to you real soon.
1: Awesome. Appreciate your time, Matt.
0: You bet. That's Doug Blair, Communications Manager at Heritage Action, talking about President Trump's kept promise. No doubt about that. Downsizing the federal government and what it means to you. Speaking of the elections, let's talk about the perks of the executive, the Milwaukee County Executive. That's straight ahead on this Wednesday edition of the Jason Gott Show with Matt Kittle on News Talk 1130 WISN.
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0: Little GNR, mellow GNR at that. Oh, yeah. Oh, I used to pick this one back in the days before the enlarged prostate band. Unfortunately, COVID broke up the enlarged prostate band. But yeah, we used to jam this one all the time. They brought in, I don't know if you know this, Dave, but they brought in the guy who did the whistling for the Andy Griffith theme song for this. Little tidbit. No, just being me. Just all sorts of me right there. I know it. I love it. Hey, there's nothing I enjoy more than screwing with Gen Z as a Gen Xer. Good morning to you. Matt Kittle filling in on the Jason Gott Show this morning. Don't forget, you still have a chance to win. How about $1,000 for your Wednesday? That'd be awesome, wouldn't it? Your keyword again this hour is dollar, D-O-L-L-A-R. Take that keyword dollar to the website of the fine radio station you are listening to. Enter the keyword dollar where it tells you to do so. And we sure do hope that you are our next winner in our nationwide fall cash contest. Again, the keyword is dollar. And again, we will do it all over in the 11 o'clock hour, noon. Yeah, we'll do it several times more today. So stay tuned between now and, of course, Clay and Buck and then Dan this afternoon. Vicky, of course, we'll have it all for you, okay? Coming up a little bit later, more on Omar. Oh, Omar Ilhan. She's got herself some more problems here. The plot thickens in her immigration case, as we understand it. We'll tell you more about that coming up in just a bit. Now, though, I want to tell you about an incredible opportunity that you have right now. And I hope you'll take advantage of it because you can save a lot of money on stuff that you actually want. The bid on Milwaukee Auction is live right now. It began at 6 a.m. and will go through into tomorrow. Go to the website. That's the most important thing. www.bidonmilwaukeeauctions.com. That's bidonmilwaukeeauctions.com. Opening bids always 55% off the retail value of the item being bid upon. And so many cool items. I mean, like I said, stuff you actually want. Like $2,500 certificates of customized outdoor lighting from World Class Outdoor Lining. Your opening bid, $1,125. 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Firearms training and several shooting packages, plus firearms equipment from several vendors. 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A new roof from Billy Goat Roofing. You're not going to believe the opening bid on that one. 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Vacation packages. We got everything. Like I said, you can't go wrong here. And, you know, you get in on the bidding, you get that prize, you're going to get it for a lot less than you would pay. But the most important thing now is to go to www.bidonmilwaukeeauctions.com. We've been talking about this for the better part of the last day plus. Wisconsin right now has more on this. You can find it at their website. But the Democrat candidate for governor, Milwaukee County's executive, David Crowley, has all kinds of issues going on, including the perks of being a Milwaukee County executive and how a family might just benefit by that. This seems like perhaps Exhibit A. Again, according to Wisconsin Right Now, David Crowley wants Wisconsin voters to trust him with the state's checkbook. In Milwaukee County, his administration ran $65 million in federal rental aid through the nonprofit that hired his wife the same year he took office. How convenient. The nonprofit says Crowley approved the contract. His campaign won't say whether he disclosed a conflict of interest. Now, I want to jump to another story. It tells you basically the state of the so-called legacy media. Right away, they wouldn't talk to the conservative press, of course, but they went immediately to their leftist advocates in a far-left media outlet, Civic Media. I don't have time to tell you all the leftist connections, but I encourage you to go to a great website. It is my go-to in tracking anything nonprofit, and a lot of these organizations are run by nonprofits, and they are really just designed to spread the word of, you know, leftist policy, doctrine, dogma, all of that. And Civic Media is that. So what they are reporting on as of late yesterday, community advocates, a prominent Milwaukee nonprofit helping thousands with homelessness, has been serving Wisconsin since 1976. And they go all into that. That's David Crowley, his wife, who goes in there. The social services agency got caught up in gubernatorial politics on October 13th after conservative websites, including the Daily Wire, ran hastily reported articles on Erica Crowley, the wife of Milwaukee County Executive David Crowley, who is the Democrat nominee. And of course, you can only imagine where that story goes from here. But what they are saying is, oh, David Crowley disclosed that his wife Erica's employment at Community Advocates in May 2021. He did that right away, record show. No problem. Nothing to see here. Milwaukee County's relationship with the nonprofit goes back decades. No. Why would you even think anything would be untoward? Okay, so he disclosed it. That doesn't mean that a bunch of federal taxpayer money, tens of millions of dollars, didn't go to that agency, and I think there are good questions to ask, which are not asked in this Civic Media story here, about what that means ultimately. What kind of sweetheart deals are people in power giving their sweethearts is, I think, the bottom line question. And yes, we have people in government who decide on where contracts for public services go. And sometimes they decide on contracts that involve people who are related to them. And I'm telling you that they shouldn't. They should not. They should recuse themselves from that, because there is an inherent conflict of interest in this stuff. I think these are important issues. Yes, okay, so that was apparently disclosed. That doesn't mean the nonprofit and the employee of the nonprofit, Erica Crowley, that they didn't benefit from that relationship. And the question is, would they have benefited necessarily had David Crowley not been Milwaukee County executive? And of course, the leftist media, it gets a lot of cash from the usual suspects in leftist funding, is first to come to David Crowley's defense and write up a quick piece. Oh, yeah, no problem. David Crowley wrote a letter to the County Ethics Board in May 2021 informing them that Erica Crowley was an employee of Community Advocates and the county's relationship with the agency goes back decades. He asked if there were any conflicts of interest and met with county lawyers who informed him the contract was proper. Okay, so the leftist-run government of Milwaukee County was told by attorneys paid by the leftist county government, no problem here. Yeah, your wife works there in a position of leadership. Not a problem at all. No. Disclose away. Okay. So it's disclosed. I still have questions. And I hope you have answers. Just another bend in a lot of different baggage that David Crowley brings to this. Just one of many things. You can pick your poison when it comes to this socialist who is being billed as a moderate by the usual suspects in corporate media. He is not a moderate, and he's, quite frankly, not real good at running the government, as we have talked about on this show on myriad occasions. What his government did with healthcare insurance, what it ultimately cost taxpayers, the constant increase in property taxes, the budget deficits on a regular basis. I guess that's ultimately the question, and tied within that question is the guy who's governor going to be giving out even bigger sweetheart deals to sweethearts and friends and allies? And I think the answer is pretty clear if David Crowley is elected governor. I think that's what we're dealing with ultimately here. And I think that ought to go into a decision when the voters head to the polls, cast their ballots. All right, we'll take a quick break coming up in just a bit as we wrap up the show. A few spare thoughts, including more trouble for The Omars, which I think should be a reality TV show. The Omars. Watch for that coming soon to E! Entertainment Network. We'll be back in a flash. Stay with us on this edition of The Jason Gott Show with your old radio amigo, Matt Kittle, on News Talk 1130 WISN.
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0: All right, just a few short minutes left on this Wednesday edition of the Jason Gott Show with yours truly, Matt Kittle. Oh, boy, Representative Ilhan Omar has got herself into some trouble. Now, remember, this isn't new stuff. There's been credible evidence about Ilhan Omar's immigration status as well as her marital status, and strange and twisted marital status for some time, but Ilhan Omar's staff, New York Post reporting, helped get her birth date changed in public records once the Minnesota Democrat was elected to Congress in 2018, a switch that has since spurred frenzied accusations that she misrepresented her age to secure U.S. citizenship. The alteration could offer a big clue as to what federal immigration agents were searching for when they raided her D.C. home on Monday. If the congresswoman is actually 1 year older than she's claimed to be, that would mean she couldn't have legally become a U.S. citizen in 2000, critics contend. It's like James Tallarico's Facebook relationship status. Complicated. And it all leads up to a lot of big problems for Ilhan Omar. I guess ultimately, though, she could be the next big winner to an all-expenses-paid trip back to Somalia. And no one deserves that trip more than Ilhan Omar. I'll close with this. Dave, have you followed this stupid Kelly Clarkson story? Because I don't understand it. It's about some bird, something at a boutique in Manhattan or something. This is the stupidest story. That's good. I mean, that I think nails it from what I understand it to be. I don't understand why this is a story. And I see this everywhere. Like, this is whatever news site it is. And I guess I'm just feeding it more. I'm only bringing it up because it is so stupid. The bird was attached to the wall. It wasn't for sale. That's my understanding. And now Kelly Clarkson has gone crazy on Facebook. Is she going to be bunking then next, do you think, with Selma Blair? Stay off the planes, ladies. That's all I ask. Stay off the planes. That's going to do it for us. We'll talk to you sometime down the road. I believe Jason is back tomorrow. I can't say that for sure. Until we talk again, this is Matt Kittle saying goodbye. So long. God bless.
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28: Good morning. I'm Doug Russell. It's the Brewers and the Dodgers tonight, Game 3 of the NLCS. Milwaukee has won all season by playing solid defense, but you might not be able to tell that considering their defensive miscues in Games 1 and 2. But the guy who isn't sweating it, the guy who makes out the lineup card.
29: Our defense as a whole is good, and a couple miscues that we've had are part of it. It's part of it. It's what we do in response that matters. These guys are good major league players. They've played good defense, and then there's going to be miscues. That's just part of it. It's what you do the next play.
28: Manager Pat Murphy, first pitch tonight at Dodger Stadium is set for 7 o'clock. And authorities arresting an employee of OpenAI in California on allegations of corporate espionage. Fox's Jonathan Hunt reporting from Los Angeles.
30: The OpenAI engineer, who is a Saudi citizen and a legal permanent resident of the U.S., had allegedly hidden a recording device behind a television in an executive conference room at OpenAI's San Francisco headquarters. The engineer's aim, according to FBI Director Kash Patel, was to, quote, secretly capture sensitive communications about the company's superintelligence technology. Abdulrahman Al-Fozan allegedly planted the recording around September 28th inside a room where OpenAI employees frequently held meetings involving discussions of highly confidential technical, commercial, and strategic information.
28: OpenAI releasing a statement saying they have no indications that this individual was inappropriately accessing models or source code. Checking the Holiday Automotive of Fond du Lac Sports scoreboard last night in the American League Championship Series, it was the Rays over the Guardians 3-1. That series, now tied at one game apiece, shifts to Cleveland for tomorrow night's Game 3. From the Orthopedic Associates of Wisconsin News Center, I'm Doug Russell on News Talk 1130 WISN.
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6: Apple is showing off some new products for the house. 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
7: The tech giant unveiled HomeView on Tuesday. It's a home hub device that can be placed on a wall or table and features a 7-inch display and is equipped with Siri AI. Additionally, Apple also announced its Apple TV 4K, which comes with a redesigned remote that plays a sound if it gets lost. Both products have a $299 price tag and will be available November 13th. This comes after Apple showcased a number of new products last month, including its first ever foldable iPhone.
6: A top tech executive does not want AI regulation to run through San Francisco or Washington, D.C., but through London. Microsoft President Brad Smith told the BBC that Britain's AI Security Institute is already doing effective work. And as Tesla tries to compete with Waymo, Elon Musk is labeling the dominant robo-taxi company pet destroyers. Data shows Waymo has taken out at least 6 pets. Musk says that a new update is going to help his Tesla robo-taxi avoid pets. Tech Report, I'm Mark Mayfield.

Welcome, everybody. Wednesday edition of Clay and Buck. And we are racked and stacked, friends. A lot to talk to you about. Just a couple weeks from the pivotal midterm election. I guess every election is pivotal these days, but it's an important one for the Trump agenda. If you care about how the next 2 years goes, this is going to matter a whole heck of a lot. We are going to talk about that. Got some big guests for you today. Cabinet official, DHS Secretary Mark Wayne Mullen. He will be with us talking about the immigration enforcement situation, all of that. Of course, one of the most important missions, I think for some voters, the single most important mission of the Trump era. Also got California gubernatorial candidate

0: Steve Hilton will be in the mix, and he is basically begging the people of California to not do the crazy thing again and put some loon in charge, because it'll just make everything worse. He is a man on a mission of sanity. Will he be able to pull it off? We will get into all that. Clay, you've also got inflation numbers coming in. Not great. Not great. 3.7%. Gas is what's doing the damage here. A price of gas, unfortunately. CPI up 3.7% year over year. Gasoline up 9.1% in a month, 34% year over year. So just, it's factored in. People who care, care. People who don't, don't. That is where things are right now. I think fair to say, Clay, certainly not catastrophic as gas prices go, but not exactly where we want them to be. Yes, sir.
1: Not to be a nerd, but I am a nerd. Core CPI, which strips out energy costs because it can be fluctuating, right around 2.5, 2.6%. So at some point, oil and gas prices will moderate. When that's going to happen, who knows? But I would wager a lot of money that by the time the next election cycle comes around, that oil and gas prices will not still be a story. And the goal is 2%. So if that comes back down and you strip out the energy, we're at 2.5, 2.6%. People are frustrated about the cost of goods, but the cost of goods has modulated substantially. I think by 2028, unfortunately, the Biden era inflation will be more baked in. But that is a story to pay attention to.
0: And is this a bigger drag on electoral fortunes than you anticipated?
1: I think that people are angrier about cost of goods. I was seeing I think the Wall Street Journal had a story yesterday where it said people are angrier about cost of goods now than they were in June of 2022. That to me is interesting. I would not have anticipated. And for those of you who have forgotten, in June of 2022, inflation was 9.1%. And the price of oil and gas was over $5 a gallon nationwide. It was higher in June of 2022 by far than it is today. I think what has happened is the continued cost of goods being an issue has made people progressively angrier. I think people were stunned maybe in June of 2022 by how quickly prices had gone up.
0: Well, I think they also were willing to pay higher prices with the idea that it was what we had to do for COVID. That was what we were sold on. And so there was a, okay, this will take some time. But Clay, the whole thing was, it's temporary. It's temporary. It's feeling less temporary now.
1: Well, and inflation is never temporary because once it happens, you can never unring that bell. All you can do is bring it back down to where it should have been. Remember, in the space of January of 2021 to June of 2022, we went from 1.9% inflation to 9.1% inflation.
0: All true. Do voters care?
1: Well, I think voters are angry, and I am surprised that people are still angry, and even angrier today about cost of goods than they were in June of 22.
0: You're surprised that the electorate's frustration sometimes overwhelm the facts, the math, and the numbers? Not really.
1: This is why I'm not a politician. Because really. I would just sit down and say, hey, in 27 and 28, you're going to look around and say things are a whole lot better, but people are angry right now. I will say this. I do think the anger over cost of goods maybe isn't being talked about enough in places that have had Democrat control. If you live in New York or you live in California right now, nothing Trump has done has made your life worse. It's 20 years of one party rule that has made you have to pay $8 a gallon for gas in California because you bought the climate change lie. And the same thing in New York. Blue states, if affordability is your issue, blue states are actually the least affordable in the country. And so I do think a lot of people are saying affordability, affordability, affordability, and that all cuts against Trump. I actually think, Buck, that some people, and we'll talk to Steve Hilton about this, in blue states, the affordability argument, maybe we're getting some of this in Minnesota, maybe in Michigan, is cutting against. If you have uniparty control of Democrats in your state and have had it for a long time, it's hard for me to believe that a year and a half of Trump is the issue with affordability in your states. So We will see how this all plays out.
0: Well, we'll see how that plays out in the states that are in contention, right? For sure. Let's talk about midterms here. Trump was in Alaska. It's a long flight. Trump was in Alaska yesterday. Clay, we're going to have to figure out when we're going to get up to Alaska because you now committed.
1: I promised that we were going to get us
0: to Alaska. So you got to tell Laura, we got to get her and the boys fitted for some waiters. Speed's a little young, so we got to leave Speed behind. Carrie,
1: I'm gonna
0: we're going to have to find the nearest
1: iHeart. They need to give us the jet. That's a long trip. Okay. I need the iHeart jet to get us to Alaska.
0: Cause I was going to say, I think we probably have to drop Carrie and Laura off at like the Four Seasons San Francisco on our way. Cause I'm not sure they're going to, love the fly fishing in cold weather.
1: I'm assuming there are no Miami to Alaska direct flights. That's basically, there are no Nashville to Alaska direct flights either. So, the getting there is a bit of an undertaking.
0: We'll figure it out. But anyway, just something to put in the agenda for later. Guys, here, we got Trump in Alaska. We've also, though, got J.D. Vance on Texas. So Alaska, Texas is going to be a big part of the conversation today. I actually, Clay, want to start with, these are quick ones. J.D. Vance, outside of Air Force Two, when he took some shots at Mr. Tallarico. This is cut one. Listen to this one.
2: Now, before we get started, I love you too, sir. In a totally platonic way. To be clear, I'm the vice president, not James Tallarico.
0: Whoa. I gotta say, I did not, JD, I don't know he had it in him there.
1: There's nothing wrong with being gay. There is something, I think, wrong with running from the fact that you are what you are. And I think that really kind of goes to the essence of James Tallarico in Texas, Buck, because to me, Tallarico, I cannot imagine a world where Texans put James Tallarico in as a statewide representative. James Tallarico is the least Texan dude that I can ever imagine. I've said this before, Buck. Beto, I could see. Beto,
0: no, he was real. He was a real threat too as a candidate. Yes. He wore the Wranglers well. He seemed like a Texan. He wore the boots. It didn't look like his feet were hurting.
1: That's right. And so the fact that Beto did a great run to Ted Cruz, I could understand. I do not comprehend in any way how James Tallarico is even going to be close. Now, I could be totally wrong on this because I'm just looking at the prediction markets.
0: We're going to hold Jesse Kelly accountable for his state tomorrow here when he joins us. And Jesse can explain, as a Texan, what the heck is going on. People say don't mess with Texas. It's like someone has messed with Texas because Tallarico, it's a dead heat. But Fortress Texas, the Alamo,
1: they're not going to let us down. Chance Tallarico wins on the prediction markets right now. I've taken the opposite side on this one. I cannot believe that this is a real thing. But that's the current market.
0: That's what the numbers are saying. By the way, if it is a real thing, election night's going to be brutal, guys. So just be prepared. We were there. Just remember, we were red wave guys in 2020. 2022, and it was not quite the red wave we anticipated. It's a great night for Florida. A great night for DeSantis,
1: and a good night for New York. Because that's the reason Lee Zeldin ran a great governor's campaign. That's the reason Republicans took control of the House. It's underrated, under discussed, but that's where the red wave actually crested the most.
0: There were some big wins, but obviously overall it wasn't what we wanted. If we lose Texas, it's going to be a brutal night. So just bake that in. I think we'll probably know about Texas by like 10 or 11 central time. So, 11 PM Eastern, midnight Eastern, we'll know how that race goes. So you'll either be, very happy or very unhappy with that. Let's talk Alaska though for a second here. Trump was up there. And he's saying, well, let's just give a moment of the Trump pitch to the Alaskans. This is cut five, guys. This is classic Trump stuff. Hit it.
3: The choice is very simple in this election coming up. You can vote for the radical left Democrat communist to loot your wealth, raise your taxes by $5 trillion or more. That's what they want to do. Ruin the country. They want to annihilate your borders. Decimate Alaska oil and gas, mutilate your children with transgender mutilization. Boom. They want to do, how about that? They want to give 25 million illegal aliens, many of them should never be here. They want to give them amnesty. We're not going to let that happen. Or you can defeat the Democrat communists and vote for more money in your pockets, bigger paychecks for your families, much lower taxes, less crime, booming Alaska energy, and no amnesty for illegal aliens.
0: Now, Clay, what I would just say about this real quick, Trump is a base turnout machine. So I'm not expecting him to be honed in on the specifically, he's talking about affordability, but speaking to the indies and the swing voters in these, some of these states specifically, because we need Republicans to show up. And I think he's serving that function very well.
1: Yeah. Look, I give credit to Trump. That's a big trip. We were just talking about how far it is to get out to Alaska to rally the base. There are a lot of states. Look, we can talk, and we have a great deal about Michigan. We're going to have Mike Rogers on this program Friday. I know Sean Hannity is doing a town hall in Michigan on Monday to get Mike Rogers' message out to a larger community. I think you look at Nebraska, you look at Iowa, you look at Kansas, and you look at Texas. To me, those four, and also I think you can toss in Ohio and Alaska. Let's say those six. Those are all states that Trump won by double digits in 2024. 2024 was not that long ago. All six of those states should be states that Republicans win. And they should be states that are very responsive to President Trump's arguments. So I focus on those six. Look, Maine is tough. Michigan is tough. North Carolina, super close. Georgia, super close. Those states are in a different bucket. But to me, the six states that I just ran through that are considered to be battlegrounds right now, Ohio, Alaska, Nebraska, Iowa, Texas, and Kansas, all six of those Trump won by 10 or more points. The Senate candidates for the Republican Party should win there. And let me just say this.
0: Can I ask you? Oh, go ahead. Go ahead.
1: No. If we lose Ohio, there is going to be some Monday morning quarterbacking where people say the only reason this seat is available is because J.D. Vance became vice president. I haven't heard a lot of people talk about this. That seat has come up for election this cycle. Otherwise, J.D.'s seat wouldn't have come up till 28. The reason why I bring that up is it would not be competitive or even on the horizon if Trump hadn't selected J.D. Vance.
0: Well, people would think it's not a state that we had to think of as defense.
1: That is also true, to be fair.
0: I think it'll be a little bit of the Spider-Man meme with all the Spider-Mans pointing at each other. Like, I think that there'll be a lot of, well, the problem was the candidates we picked, or the problem was the cycle. The problem was not necessarily that J.D.
1: But he could have picked Doug Burgum.
0: Yeah, of course.
1: Know, and there would be no issues at all with, or Marco Rubio.
0: I think it's hard to hold anyone to account for thinking Ohio is safe when Trump wins it by almost 12 points. But to that said, you're right in that now we're actually having to pay attention to this race. I want to ask a question. I'm not trying to box you in for your next segment because it's Clay's choice here, but I am curious. You can address it, or some of you can help address it. Why is Georgia just for Ossoff? Like, why is that a race that no one seems to think anywhere? I'm not even seeing, to be clear, I'm not even seeing Republicans make the case that Ossoff is going to lose. What happened? This is Georgia, everybody. Georgia on my mind, the Peach State, right? What's going on?
1: No, I mean, I don't know. I've said this before. I'll talk about it. We lost Georgia.
0: Yeah. Well, why though is my, like, yeah. Why have we lost Georgia? Let's discuss. All right. When tens of thousands of people that have never met come together to honor the tragic loss of life in Israel 3 years ago, it's a remarkable show of humanity. That's what happened last week with the help of the International Fellowship of Christians and Jews. Some 4,300 churches, synagogues, and universities across 17 countries came together for one impactful moment, the Flags of Fellowship. Tens of thousands of people planted over 5 million Israeli flags to remember the lives lost on October 7th and stand with the Jewish people. Think about that. Millions of flags, one powerful promise, we will not forget. And that promise must continue long after the flags come down. The IFCJ supports the vulnerable parts of society in Israel in particular, those who are hungry, frightened, or in need of medical care. The IFCJ is there for them. Your gift brings help and the hope of knowing Americans stand with Israel and the Jewish people. Let them know they have not been forgotten. Let them see that our commitment reaches beyond the flags. 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That's the word join and the letters FOF.org.
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1: To honor the 25th anniversary of 9/11, the Tunnel of the Towers Foundation has planned the most comprehensive commemoration in its history. Now through September, the foundation's Steel Across America tour is transporting a powerful symbol of reverence and resilience to communities across the country, an authentic steel beam from the World Trade Center.
0: In honor of the 343 members of the New York City Fire Department who made the ultimate sacrifice on 9/11, the foundation is delivering the same number of mortgage-free homes to heroes and their families while continuing their efforts to eradicate veteran homelessness.
1: The 9/11 Institute's educational curriculum is reaching classrooms nationwide, and the foundation's mobile exhibit is traveling to communities across America, informing generations.
0: Throughout this historic year, the foundation is holding hundreds of runs, walks, golf outings, including their iconic tower.
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9: 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Matt Mattinson fills us in.
10: 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It's a home hub device that can be placed on a wall or table and features a 7-inch display and is equipped with Siri AI. Additionally, Apple also announced its Apple TV 4K, which comes with a redesigned remote that plays a sound if it gets lost. Both products have a $299 price tag and will be available November 13th. This comes after Apple showcased a number of new products last month, including its first ever foldable iPhone.
9: A top tech executive does not want AI regulation to run through San Francisco or Washington, D.C., but through London. Microsoft President Brad Smith told the BBC that Britain's AI Security Institute is already doing effective work. And as Tesla tries to compete with Waymo, Elon Musk is labeling the dominant robo-taxi company Pet Destroyers. Data shows Waymo has taken out at least 6 pets. Musk says that a new update is going to help his Tesla robo-taxi avoid pets. Tech Report, I'm Mark Mayfield.
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0: Welcome back in, Clay and Buck. Last night, Georgia Senate debate. And by the way, Georgia has a big governor's race going on, too. And we probably should get the Republican candidate there on the program to discuss. Mike Collins, John Ossoff, you asked the question, Buck, which I think is a very good one. What's happened in Georgia? Let me give you a contrast that I think sums it up. In North Carolina, the popular governor, Roy Cooper, elected to run for Senate, and he is a tremendous candidate, and he is the leader right now over Michael Whatley. We certainly hope Michael Whatley wins in North Carolina. We know polling has been off in that state. We want all of you to get out and vote. Georgia's super popular, awesome governor, Brian Kemp, elected not to run for Senate. Sometimes I think it's as simple as, do you get the right candidate in a race? In North Carolina, Democrats did. Their popular governor said, yes, I will run. In Georgia, Brian Kemp, the popular governor of Georgia, did not run. I think if Brian Kemp had run, he would beat John Ossoff even in a tough environment because he did a hell of a job as a governor. I understand why if you are a governor, a lot of times you don't want to go into the Senate because you go from having executive authority to being part of a bureaucracy, candidly. So can I think that is not necessarily a desirable job for everyone.
1: I just wonder if Georgia is going the way of Illinois or New York for that matter, where one mega city just becomes the center of all political gravity statewide, as in, so goeth Atlanta, so go the state. Atlanta's become so big, so, you know, the suburbs have extended out, large yep. population gains. Is Georgia now just going to be an Atlantaocracy, if you will? I start to see some trends that make me think that.
0: It's a battle that needs to be fought. There's concerns about that with North Carolina and Charlotte, big southern cities dominating. But I still think Georgia is winnable. I just think you have to have the right candidate. And I think Georgia is going to elect another Republican governor before all is said and done as well. But it's a good question. It's an important one. 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
1: Welcome back in to Clay and Buck. Got a lot going on here, so we're going to make sense of it all together. Like I said, Trump was in Alaska yesterday, and so he's got some of that. And I'm just curious about this, if anyone else was as befuddled. Can you guys just get cut four ready here? So this is Trump doing his thing on the campaign trail, trying to keep Decoy Dan from winning by skullduggery, by subterfuge, by chicanery. You got any other words you want to use in there? That's pretty good. That's a decent
0: Those
1: list.
0: Are good. It's very good.
1: Thank you.
0: My son is studying. I think he took the PACT today, whatever it's called now, 16-year-old. And I was like, you're going to have to step up your vocab, kid. Unfortunately, I'm going to get to you, the SAT and the ACT. You can teach yourself math, but the verbal side, you basically have to read your whole life to be good at
1: yes.
0: it. You can't
1: yes.
0: just suddenly get good at reading comprehension by studying. You have to have read your whole life, which is why reading to your kids is so important and instilling a love of reading. But you can't just teach at the end this. I was thinking about it.
1: I would agree with you.
0: Today.
1: And one tick that I have that I would actually recommend to anybody else is if I'm reading and, right now I'm reading a biography of Samuel Adams, for example. Who doesn't get the love he deserves? Just a beer? We're just a beer? And he was an important voice in Boston for the Patriots. But everyone's like, oh, Samuel Adams, the beer guy. Wasn't even really good at brewing beer. His family, they had problems. Anyway, but Clay, if I see a word I don't know, I'm just passing this on to all you guys. If I see a word I don't know, I have to look it up. Like, I just have to look
0: yeah,
1: it up. It bothers me that I don't know the word. And I'm freely admitting it happens. Sometimes I'll be like, wait, what's that? Or I'll kind of know it. I'll think I know it and I have to. So I'll just tell you, we all have smartphones, which means we all have dictionaries available very easily at all. It used to be, I remember back in the day when you had to take out a big old Webster's dictionary and like go to the E or the F section or the whatever. And you had to look and find it in the, that took a little bit of work. Now it's kind of just lazy. If you don't know the word, look it up. And something else that I will say that I think is that I take from Naval Ravikant, I quote sometimes on the show, Clay, he has a policy. If you want a book, buy it. Don't wait. Yeah. Don't think. Don't. It's like, oh, I want to read that book. Buy it. He's like, no one's ever gone broke because they bought too many books. I think that's pretty much
0: it's really
1: true.
0: Good advice. Yes.
1: He's like, just get it. You're going to read it. You're going to have it, or you'll give it to somebody who will read it, or just get the book. Anyway, back to where we are here with Dan Sullivan, all the rest of it. Yeah, Trump said this. I'm just going to let you all hear it. This is the President of the United States. This is cut four. Play it.
16: I don't know if you've ever heard when you give somebody a pardon, they say that means, and I don't know how this works and why it's an expression, but it's well used. That means you're as clean as a newborn baby's ass. Now, I never understood that. Why is that so clean? But They felt that was the definition of cleanliness.
1: Is that the first time in the history of the English language that someone has compared the presidential pardon power to that idiom? Which also, I've never heard that idiom before. Have you? This was the first time. Oh, yeah.
0: I've heard that.
1: I hadn't heard that one.
0: I've heard that quite a bit. I never actually thought through the idiom like the president did, because for those of us out there who have had newborns that we've had to help care for, yeah, that's a substantial effort that you're making. That is somewhat funny. I do think it kind of ties back in with, to me, inevitably now in the wake of Biden, everyone is going to basically presidential pardon their entire staffs every time they leave office now. I think that's going to become a ritual. I suspect that Trump will give pardons to I'm not kidding about this. I think he will likely give pardons to hundreds of people in his administration on his way out, especially if there happens to be a Democrat win in November of 2028.
1: We laid off the Kimberly Guilfoyle story for the most. I think we played maybe the cut of Katie Zacharias saying it. I can't remember now, but Kim Guilfoyle resigned as ambassador to Greece. Do you know Kim? I met her back in the Fox days when she was co-hosting The Five. So, yeah, you've met her.
0: I've met Kimberly before, but I don't have any personal relationship with her or anything. So
1: I don't have her phone. I always think about it this way. I don't have her phone number, right? So that's always a, like, if I have someone's personal cell or not is a pretty good indicator of the level. I don't have her phone number. She was always very polite to me. I feel badly for her because, it seems pretty clear she made a mistake. She made maybe a whole bunch of mistakes. But, dignity is something you can only give away. It really can't be taken away. And I just don't think the reports this morning were that she said that the text messages were created by AI. Did you see that?
0: No, I didn't see that report.
1: Yeah. And that was like the argument that it was AI. And the problem with that is you can always go to the phone company and check because they have records of all of it. And so it was just kind of a desperate move. So I feel badly for Kim insofar as it's rough to be the center of a very tough news cycle. And by the way, her lawyers, to be fair, her lawyers say there's nothing improper. But when you're an ambassador, your job is not to embarrass the United States. Even if it's unfair at some level, that the job is just, you can't embarrass the United States. So if you're the center of a negative news cycle for the administration, you kind of have already failed is the problem. That's, and I understand some of you say that's totally unfair, but that's reality. That's the way it goes. This is why you serve at the pleasure of the president. They don't have to have a reason to get rid of you.
0: I think that's 100% true. I would also add this on top of that, Buck, which is Marco Rubio delivered one of the best addresses that I have seen in the modern era, standing in front of the Parthenon in Athens, and Kimberly Guilfoyle's alleged issues got more attention than Marco Rubio's speech.
1: Yeah.
0: I think that is where also you get really frustrated. I would say in general, the ambassador's job is to be seen and not heard. And if we are hearing from you as an ambassador, that's what they used to say about kids in like the 18th and 19th century, be seen, don't get heard. If you are drawing a lot of attention to yourself as an ambassador in a way that is not directly connected to the goals and aspirations of the president, you're in a tough spot.
1: I'm sure it's very similar. There was a very salty, longtime CIA officer, a guy who'd been in the game a very long time. You know, I had some, advisors and mentors and stuff when I was a young guy in the agency. And Clay, you'll appreciate this. He was like, cause I was like about to get sent over abroad for the first time and whatever. Yep. He said, you got to understand something. He says, rule number one is don't break the law. Rule number two, don't embarrass the agency. Like, don't do anything stupid.
0: Yeah.
1: And especially when you're in any kind of a role that's semi or really largely ceremonial, you know, it's like first rule of Fight Club is never talk about Fight Club. First rule of being an ambassador is don't be a front page global news story for allegedly promising favors, right? Her lawyers say it's all bunk, but point is she doesn't have the job anymore. Anyway, feel bad for Kim. It's rough. You know, I think she's a nice person. Let me also add this,
0: and I bet you would co-sign this. I automatically hate anyone who shares private text messages or private communications in a public way.
1: I have a hard and fast rule on this. Unless it is to prove allegations about you that are false, meaning someone says, you said that I, you know, demanded a bribe. Here's the, you know, unless it's to basically clear your name or it's subpoenaed by the authorities, if I see that somebody shares private text messages, I no longer trust that person. Even if they don't do it to me.
0: Yes.
1: Because I think that there is something about that. That's why I always laugh. People will talk to me even from this White House. They'll be like, you know, are we off the record? I'm like, well, if we're talking as friends, of course we're off the record. Like, if I'm calling you as like a co-host of Clay and Buck, like I'll tell you that and we can do an interview or something, but I'm not going to blow up somebody who's talking to me with the expectation of privacy. And you know, the same thing on text messages. I'm going to tell you all this, whether you're a public person or not. I mean, obviously you're a public person. You got to keep an eye on this stuff. Anybody who does that stuff, anybody who takes private communications and then in just a sort of a nasty fit of whatever, by the way, it can happen with ex-girlfriends, it can happen with ex-wife, it's a very big character flaw, very big red flag. So I totally Amen. Agree with you on that. So somebody lit her up. Anyway, let's get back into Trump with the Alaska situation. Well, actually, you know what, Professor Clay, do you want to make the case to everybody about how actually inflation is, in this case, with the energy prices up 20%, it's good for the economy overall, even if it feels bad for earners, wage earners, and those trying to pay the bills. Right, do you want to step into this one?
0: Here is Professor Clay Travis in his tweed coat with his pipe.
1: I'm going to hand you guys all a big box of tomatoes, by the way, for the end of this. Go ahead, Clay.
0: Okay. Let me talk to Texas in particular. Because we've got a big Senate race going on in Texas. Obviously, Ken Paxton is running there. High gas prices and high oil prices actually benefit Texans overwhelmingly and their economy. Now, I understand that on an individual basis, it is frustrating when gas prices are high. But because of the amount of oil and gas companies based in Texas, the rise of oil and gas prices in America, we still cover it like it's the 1990s. And if you remember in the 1990s, and by the way, 800-282-2882, I'm going to need some oil and gas guys to back me on this. In the 1990s, and I'm going to be a little graphic here, when oil and gas prices went up, the Middle East had us by the balls. They could squeeze and we were screwed. And every one of you remembers it. I actually think the Sarah Palin, who I give credit for it, drill baby drill argument actually unleashed American independence in a way where when oil and gas prices now go up, the overall American economy does not get strangled. We don't have to be victim to the squeeze from the Middle East. Texas in particular, oil and gas prices is wildly beneficial for the economy of the state of Texas. I understand that it is frustrating, but one of the consequences of American independence is when we have these issues in the Strait of Hormuz or in Saudi Arabia or anywhere else in the Middle East, we actually are the biggest beneficiary as a country in the world because when oil and gas prices go up, our companies are making more money than ever before. Now, that doesn't mean that I'm not frustrated on an individual basis when I go to fill up my gas tank, but I do think that the argument in Texas in particular on the Senate side that James Tallarico is somehow going to make energy better, he wants to stop oil and gas drilling. California, Buck, produces less oil and gas now than it did in the 1970s. It refines less oil and gas now in the 90s. We'll talk to Steve Hilton about this. That's why oil and gas prices are so expensive. And this gets me really fired up. California is now trying to import gas that is way dirtier from the Middle East than produce its own cleaner energy, which would overwhelmingly benefit and drive down the cost of oil and gas for Californians. This gets me fired up because politicians won't say it because worried about seeming like jerks. But the truth is a lot of Americans' energy issues are entirely a function of poor political decisions.
1: Well, this reminds me of the Obama State Department coming up with analysis of the Keystone XL pipeline. Remember when that was a huge political hot potato? The Keystone XL pipeline. And what they figured out, because it's not hard to figure out, is the oil is coming out of the ground one way or another. The question is just, do they bring it down to terminals in the Gulf of America and at the terminals there and we get, you know, some benefit from it, or do they take it out west and sell it to the Asian market? But there was no difference in the CO2 emissions, Clay, because the oil was coming out of the ground one way or another. And you know what the Obama administration did? They blocked it anyway. Blocked it anyway. Because it's not about actually saving anything. It's about the emotional impulse that you're better than people that don't believe the climate change lie. That's it.
0: Also, Buck, this is where the energy guys get really fired up. So much of the electricity that is used to power electric vehicles is actually coming from oil and gas. It's just like it's a shell game for people to feel better about themselves. It's a little bit like you and I have sometimes gotten slammed for this. Recycling is just a whole sham.
1: It's just a joke.
0: It's totally
1: recycling
0: worthless.
1: Is preposterous, worthless, especially recycling plastic. And it's absolutely absurd. By the way, you know, I was told something by a friend as I'm joining the Tesla cult here soon. I was told something by a friend that I wonder if you have the same thing. They told me that the adults in the family, they've got a teenager, your son's age, like 16. The adults in the family, it's 80% full self-drive, the, you know, autonomous driving. Cause they're like, great, push the button, go. Their 16-year-old, 80% drives it old school. Is that a thing?
0: Old school. Oh, yes. No. My 18-year-old and my 16-year-old, they love the sound system in the Tesla. They want to crank it up to crazy rap that I can't understand anything that anybody's saying, and let the car drive them.
1: Now, I understand I'm not an expert in this. I talked about how I wouldn't analyze SEC football. I'm not an expert in hip hop/rap music, but it has gotten worse, actually.
19: I'm just telling you, it's gotten worse, everybody. Believe it or not, if you think it's not possible, it's gotten worse since I was a kid.
0: I'm going to give you one recommendation, and unfortunately, he is dead now. Juice WRLD is phenomenal. He's probably never expected to hear that from me. I don't know if anybody else has kids that listen to this, or maybe it's you. Juice, if you listen to Juice WRLD, Buck, you're going to be like, this guy is actually really good. He's more akin to 1990s era rap when you could understand what was being said.
1: Time for some commerce. 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
0: Welcome back in. We'll take some of your calls when we move into the next hour. We are also scheduled to be joined by the head of the DHS, Mark Wayne Mullen, at the top of the next hour. We also will have California gubernatorial candidate Steve Hilton, who is running as the Republican. Both of those guys in the next hour, and we will make sure that we take your calls and your talkbacks as well. But both of those should be good stories for all of you to enjoy, good guests for all of you to enjoy.
1: And in case there's not enough heat, in case there's not enough heat and controversy there, Clay taking to Twitter this morning to make that age-old case, is Colonel Nathan R. Jessup from A Few Good Men actually the good guy in the movie?
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29: At 12 o'clock noon, I'm Doug Russell. Tonight, it's the Brewers and the Dodgers, Game 3 of the NLCS as the series shifts to Los Angeles. Our Hunter Baumgart is at Dodger Stadium for News Talk 1130 WISN.
30: The Brewers hold a 2-0 series lead in the NLCS heading into Game 3 coming up Wednesday night just after 7 o'clock. Robert Gasser will start the game for the Milwaukee Brewers. In the bullpen, Brewers have been dynamite in the postseason. Over 28 innings, just one run allowed. They threw 5 perfect innings in Game 2 against the Dodgers. There's 3 guys, though, that have not pitched in the postseason. Shane Drouin, Chad Patrick, Kyle Harrison. Could we see them in the next couple of games, maybe even three games in a row, depending on what happens here at Dodger Stadium. Here's Brewers manager Pat Murphy.
10: We just have to keep those guys sharp. This isn't tryouts. You know what I mean? Like, we're trying to win tonight.
30: Yeah, if the Brewers have to play three games in a row for the first time in the postseason, I would think that one or two or three of them make it in here at Dodger Stadium.
29: And another fraternity house sexual abuse case, this one in Chicago. Fox's Gary Baumgarten has details.
12: A person of interest has been identified in a reported sexual assault at a frat house near the University of Chicago campus. The university says the person identified is not affiliated with the university and has been banned from campus. Cops say witness statements and surveillance videos led to his identification. The victim of the reported assault is a 21-year-old woman, and it reportedly took place during a fraternity party. Gary Baumgarten, Fox News.
29: Checking the Holiday Automotive of Fond du Lac Sports Scoreboard. Last night in the American League Championship Series, the Rays even up their series with the Guardians, Tampa Bay winning 3-1. That series now shifts to Cleveland for tomorrow night's Game 3. 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
4: Hey, what's up, everybody? It's Questlove. Behind every chart-topping hit you know by heart, there's an original, writing it someplace where nobody was listening. Behind the culture that marks a generation, there's an original, already moving, already shaking things up. Behind every night that changed the room, somebody had to walk in first, not knowing it would land, doing it anyway. Originals are out there, living stories worth telling. What's yours? Behind every original, live in Levi's.

0: welcome in. Hour number two, we're going to be joined by Secretary of the DHS, Mark Wayne Mullen, here in a little bit. I do want to say positive news for those of you listening in Texas who have functional brains. A poll has just come down that now shows Ken Paxton taking the lead over James Tallarico. Now, there's a ton of different polls out there. We told you that the prediction markets still have Ken Paxton as the underdog, and everybody needs to get out and vote, and everybody needs to take their responsibility as voters very serious, not only in the Senate race in Texas, but also in the governor's race, where we certainly are supporting Greg Abbott and believe that he has done a good job and should be reelected. But that is a good sign that this money being spent, that people are turning attention. I think, Buck, the fact that Tallarico has not been on the trail for the past 2 weeks, I also think that cut through the noise a little bit in a very negative way for Tallarico, that a lot of people say, hey, this guy's 37 years old and he didn't campaign for 2 weeks because he got the flu or something else happened to him. This is not indicative of a guy who wants it that bad. I would have to be dead if I were running for an office to not be seen for 2 weeks.
1: Yeah, maybe the guy saw there was a Barbara Streisand marathon on and, you know, priorities.
0: Could very well be true that he couldn't get away from Barbara Streisand. We've got now joining us the head of the DHS, Mark Wayne Mullen. We saw you, I think, a couple weeks ago in the West Wing of the White House, and we said we got to get you on so you can fill us in with the absolute
1: Clay
0: latest.
1: Wanted to arm wrestle you, DHS Secretary, and I said, not in the West Wing, Clay. We have to wait till another time.
2: Let me tell you, I got my backhand side handed to me today. If you see, I got a mark right between my forehead. I worked out with the

0: with a combative team for the National Guard, and they won one of the competitions with throughout the military, and they were all thumpers. I walked in there today, and I thought, wow, I'm definitely the old man in this room. I would welcome an arm wrestling match because that's
1: I think you would
0: today.
1: Crush me in arm wrestling. Although you've been through this, you got a bunch of kids. My middle son just turned 16, and he has been increasing his bench press really rapidly, as young men can do. And my wife said the other day, are you really working out way more so that you're stronger than your 16-year-old son? And I said, 100. I'm going to kill myself.
0: Absolutely.
1: Keeping this kid weaker than me for as long as I possibly can. Yes. I think he's got advantage on his side, but it's going to take a while.
0: Well, I have, now they're not in college anymore, but I had two boys wrestling at Oklahoma State, one at OU at one time. And the one from OU came home. He's like, Dad, I got you. You know, I can bench quite a bit. And I said, you think you got me, Andrew? He says, Dad, I got you. So he got my brothers. I mean, he had planned this whole thing. His friends were there. His brothers were there. We go out to the gym out on the ranch, and he lays down. He starts throwing up. I said, that's impressive. And then what his max was, I did it five times.
1: Oh,
0: and I racked it, and I looked up, and he was so mad. Like he was physically mad, and he got up and he walked out of the gym, and his buddies, everybody was laughing. And I said, well, that might be the last I'm ever getting, but I did get him that night.
1: He might get you one day, but not today.
2: Young bucks in line. All right, DHS Secretary, important things for the nation. Yeah. How's it going?
0: Let's
2: making
0: go.
2: Sure that our borders are secure and that the laws of the nation with immigration are enforced.
0: Well, we just got the phone right before I sat down here with my director of Customs and Border Protection, Rodney Scott, talking about new ways to enforce new enforcements as far as inspecting trucks, semis specifically, leaving our ports, leaving our port of entries, but also our cargo ports, trying to increase that number every day. Our goal is to get to 100%. Right now, we're nowhere near that. But you still got to remember, last 16 months, we haven't allowed one single person released into this country. You think about, there were thousands a day that was released underneath the Biden administration. I had a meeting earlier today about the 450,000 kids that were lost underneath the Biden administration. An astonishing number. We found 3,300 of them, and just in the last 2 weeks, we're constantly whittling down that number. But at the same time, a lot of these individuals are aging out, meaning that they're beginning to go over 18 instead of under 18, and that's a whole nother set of legalities we have to go through to find those individuals. We found one a few weeks ago that was zip tied. Literally zip tied on the side of the road, and she had escaped her traffickers. She was only 12 years old, and she had been trafficked for years. And that was in Houston. That was just a couple. That was one of these individuals that the Biden administration let in. So we made 112 arrests on the southern border the last 2 weeks from males and females that are trafficking young kids. It's astounding the numbers that we're able to correct, or how quickly we're able to correct just by having a new leader in the House or in the White House, and that's underneath President Trump. The Biden administration was criminal to what they did on our southern border and how they try to usher these people into the United States, and just it's sickening to still this day. We deal with it every single day.
1: Let's go to New York City, because we played your response to Mayor Mamdani's attack on your agents who were trying to get a guy with an arrest warrant that had not been complied with, that had not been shared. Take us into those details. And it seems like much of, and I was, by the way, read, and I'm surprised I didn't get more attention. I was up in New York. New York Post had a story saying the guy carried around a machete and threatened everybody in his apartment complex. It seems like Democrats are now dialing back the idea that this guy wasn't a threat. But I want this audience to hear directly from you what happened and what failures to cooperate with ICE have created in states like New York.
0: Well, let's just look at New York as a whole, and I'll get to Oscar, the individual. New York right now, and I'm going to read these, so these are fresh numbers. We have 16,000 16,070 detainers right now that is issued for the state of New York on individuals that are in this country illegally that have criminal backgrounds. That represents 52,000 felony charges. And they're refusing to hand those individuals over to us. With this individual, Oscar, that we had been looking for. Now, he had only been in the country since what we can tell 2023. He was released from Dominican Republic after he was caught, released into the country. Paroled is what the Democrats underneath Biden said. And this guy in 3 years, this is his record that he had accumulated. 4 charges of felony robbery, 2 charges of felony assault, felony larceny, misdemeanor assault, weapons possession of stolen property, 2 felony charges for dangerous drugs. And he did that in 3 years. He was on probation on every one of these charges, and we had a detainer on him trying to get him picked up, and they wouldn't pick him up. And then on top of that, a year ago, a CBP officer was shot by his gang. We have believe that he has direct or indirect knowledge of this case. That's why we were looking for him. We went to serve the warrant on him last month. He fled. We didn't pursue him. We thought we'll buy our time. We know where he's at. We'll catch him another time. When we approached him this time, we knew he was going to flee. We had the end of the blocks blocked off with our ICE agents' vehicles. When we approached it, we identified ourselves. We had our badges out. We didn't have masks on our face. We had our guns drawn, giving him lawful orders to exit the vehicle. He chose to accelerate. He hit a vehicle in front of us, which was one of our vehicles. He bounced off of it and headed towards the block of vehicles we had that was blocking that was at the end of the block. He headed towards our officers, and our officers engaged. When we went to him, we pulled him out of the vehicle. He had a superficial wound on his neck for where a bullet had grazed him. That's when we found out that there was a 5-year-old that was in the vehicle. And, you know, you have the media making a big stink about that. And I agree. We don't want to ever endanger a child, but we didn't know the child was in there. But who did know that child was in there was Oscar. As a father of 6, if I'm trying to protect my child, I'll do everything I can to protect that child. If I have people coming to me with their guns drawn, I know they're looking for me. I know they're law enforcement. I'm going to be stepping out and saying, hey, I got my child here. I got my child here, and comply with everything. What I'm not going to do is endanger my child's life. And that's exactly what he did, which tells you what type of selfish individual Oscar was. But what frustrates me the most about this case is just a week before this case happened in this same area in the Bronx, an NYPD officer was stabbed 7 times by 2 other individuals because they were also from Dominican Republic and had long rap sheets. We had a detainer on one of them. The other one was on probation that we had asked that the NYPD turn over to us, and they didn't. And then they stabbed an officer 7 times, and Madami didn't say a word. The people that was on the streets didn't protest. They weren't upset that these criminals were running rogue on their streets. They didn't come out there and try to defend the officer and be outraged that this officer was stabbed 7 times. They didn't say a word. But for Oscar, this thug, this gangbanger, this selfish individual that has done nothing but taken advantage of the United States since he came over illegally 3 years ago, they want to go out and act like it's a big deal. And it's shameful. It shows hypocrisy and ridiculousness coming from Adami and his thugs of crews that follow him around.
2: We're speaking to DHS Secretary Mark Wayne Mullen. And Mr. Secretary, can you just speak to, I mean, we're going into a midterm election here. One of the biggest mandates that President Trump had when he won in 2024 was certainly to secure the border, which I know continues under your leadership, and it's a huge win for President Trump, his administration, but also on deportations. Where are we on illegals being deported from the country going in now to, well, we'll be year 3, and what are your expectations for next year in terms of the pace of deportations, prioritizing public safety threats, but enforcing the laws as DHS can?
0: Well, we're not slowing down. As I've mentioned this multiple times, DHS, we don't pick and choose which laws we enforce. We enforce our nation's laws. And yet Congress gets upset about us enforcing the laws that they passed. If these radical Democrats want to change the law, well, then they can change it. And if they change it and they get it signed into law, then we'll also enforce that law. But until then, we're going to go ahead and enforce our immigration and custom enforcement authority, and we're going to enforce our borders. And so moving forward, we're not slowing down. If you're in this country legally, we're going to find you. If you're a criminal that's walking our streets, we're going to find you. If sanctuary cities aren't going to enforce our nation's laws, a DHS will enforce our nation's laws. And we have 80,000 badge officers that are willing and wanting to do their job every single day. And I stand beside with a tremendous amount of pride with them doing that job. And so where our numbers are today, we're exceeding our numbers every single day. We're going to hit records again in the month of October if we continue this pace on deportation and arresting the worst of the worst. The Democrats always want to say, you're not arresting just the worst of the worst. Yes, we are. We're arresting the worst of the worst. But when we arrest that individual, usually they're not by themselves. And they usually have other illegals around them. We call those collateral criminals because we still want to arrest the ones that are still in this country legally. It doesn't matter if you've been here 20 years. It doesn't matter if you've been here 30 years. It doesn't matter if you've been here 10 years. The truth is you entered the country illegally. You broke our immigration policy. And it is our job to enforce our immigration policy. And so we're still going to send you back. What's interesting, though, is just because they give us a name and give us a number, that doesn't mean that we actually know who they are. And so until we get them through the processing center and we process the individuals and actually do biometrics on them, then we can find out their real identity. And since we started doing that underneath President Trump, we have now arrested 2,263 terrorists, not terrorists on watch lists or suspected terrorists. These are individuals that we know are dangerous that the Biden administration let into our country underneath a fake name because they were just doing a catch and release on them and parole them into our country. And can you imagine that? 2,263. That's as of today. That number climbs every single week. Terrorists. Now, that shouldn't be political. That should be something that we should all agree on, Republicans and Democrats, that, hey, DHS is doing a job to protect our backyard, and we do a dang good job at it every day.
1: Last question for you on the way out. If you got cooperation from blue cities and blue states, how much safer do you think America would be?
0: If they just gave us the people that they had in their prisons or that was on probation that they know that are illegal and handed them over to us, it would make a world of difference. Because out of these 16,070 individuals that New York City alone has locked up, those represent murderers. Those represent child rapists, sexual predators, gangbangers, drug traffickers, and the list goes on and on. And every one of these individuals, when they serve their time, is going to be released back on the street, just like Oscar was, or the other two individuals that stabbed the NYPD officer a few days ago. If we're able to, and that only represents not even 1% of the population, but President Trump has said this, that 2% of the population creates the majority of the crime in our nation. So if we just got 1% of them out of the country with the help of these sanctuary cities and sanctuary states, you would cut our crime down in half. So it's immeasurable the type of a response that the American people would have on just the cooperation from the sanctuary cities and sanctuary states, because those sanctuary cities and sanctuary states create a safe haven for criminal activity. They're not just protecting illegals. They're creating a child predator safe haven. They're creating a safe haven for drug trafficking. They're creating a safe haven for drug activity and murderers and rapists to run around amok in their city. And you can see it. You can see what's happening in Seattle. You can see what's happening in Chicago. You can see what's happening in L.A. You can see what's happening in New York. And these are all once great cities.
1: Amen. Hey, we appreciate the work. Thank you for spending the time with us. He is DHS head Mark Wayne Mullen, former senator, certainly from Oklahoma. Enjoy the games this weekend, Senator.
0: Thanks, brother. It was a great weekend.
1: No doubt. Look, I want to tell you, speaking of games this weekend, I've got a great pick for you guys. If you go to Hard Rock Bet, I'm up on the app. You can see all my picks. I'm even wearing a nice button-down shirt for those of you that are upset that I wear T-shirts too much or Buck wears T-shirts too much. You go to the Hard Rock Bet app, boom, it's me in a button-down white shirt looking so serious and telling you I love several of these games. 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

0: We got a quick turn here, fam. Welcome back into Clay and Buck. Steve Hilton coming up next, running for governor of California. We're going to have a great conversation with him about it. He's making a horse race of it. Can he save California from the communist madness that has overtaken an otherwise wonderful, beautiful state? We shall discuss with him shortly. You'd be surprised how much data your car transmits these days without you knowing. Case in point, a guy's car insurance jumped over 20% this summer. 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

0: Welcome back in, Clay and Buck. Appreciate all of you hanging out with us. We are joined now by our buddy Steve Hilton. He is running for California governor. Steve, I know that you are in the midst of a sprint to the finish here as we are sitting 20 days away from the midterm. Question for you. I see a lot of polls out there. I know that you have made up a lot of ground. To what extent is the conversation that is going on now in California? Trump has been president for a year and a half, but I think almost everyone that would complain about the situation in California is not focused on the president. They're focused on the fact that California has been one party rule for a long time.
1: Yeah.
0: Is that argument getting through? Are you hearing it a lot from people, whether they're Republicans, Democrats, or independents out on the trail?
1: Yeah, I mean, every day I have people coming up to me. So this is anecdote, not data, just to be clear. But it's very consistent now for the last month or so. People saying almost word for word the same thing. I'm a lifelong Democrat, but this year I'm voting for you. We see at our events, most of our events now are town halls, and we're up and down the state, and we've been in every county, and we've been doing it like no one's done it for years. Most of our events now are aimed at Democrats and independents. They are located in parts of the state that you would think of as Democrat strongholds. And, you know, we get hundreds and hundreds of people coming along. People sending me signs. You know, yesterday, Marin County on the freeway. That's one of the bluest in the states where Gavin Newsom lives. Democrats for Hilton, save California. So there's something happening. But when you look at the data, the numbers, there's really two conflicting stories. You've got the traditional polls that have been polling California for years in their regular series, and they are still showing a big gap, like a 25-point gap, which has been the case with Republicans here for forever, pretty much, for 20 years or more. But then you look at other polls which are more, if you like, of the moment, that, for example, commissioned by the Campaign Against the Billionaires Tax and others. They're showing a gap that's under 10%, between, you know, 6%, 8%, 9%. So still behind, but a much more winnable race in that sense. I think the explanation for that, when I talk to the data people, is that the traditional polls have an assumption about turnout that is the same kind of turnout Republicans have had in California for the last 20 years, which is pretty low because people have given up and they assume that the Democrat always wins. Whereas the other polls that show a closer race, what the model that they use assumes a higher turnout based on more enthusiasm. And I think that we are closer to the truth precisely because I am going around fighting a campaign with energy and optimism and concrete solutions and a bit of fun in a way that no one's seen here for years. And so I don't know. I still feel, although it's an uphill battle, and I've always said that, I still can see me winning this race, but everyone's got to get out and vote. There are enough of us to win if everybody shows up, votes, gets their friends, family, coworkers. Really, if we go for it, we can win this race.
2: Steve, great to have you with us again. And, you know, we've been early Steve Hilton adopters in this whole process. So, you know, we're pulling for you, and we have a lot of California listeners. I think it's actually our biggest, either California or Texas, biggest state by listenership. Mm-hmm. So they're definitely attuned to what's going on. Take me through this, if you would, because we've had you, and we'll give you a chance to talk about, well, you can work that into the answer, your affordability message. Mm-hmm. Obviously, that is the thing right now. It's the thing in your election. It's the thing in every election coming up here in November, is the cost of stuff frustrating a lot of people. What is Javier Becerra? Is it just higher taxes, like the rich will pay for everything, which never works? What is the message that your opponent offers up on this?
1: He doesn't have a message. I mean, I just want to be really blunt about this. He's the most pathetic political candidate I've ever seen in my lifetime. And I've been in and around politics and government, you know, for nearly 40 years. I've never seen anything like this. He's literally not campaigning at all. I mean, he did one debate, the CNN debate, the other week. The first poll after that actually showed me with us just 6% behind. 72% thought I won that debate. He pulled out of the LA Times debate the next week. He just pulled out yesterday from the Univision debate in a Spanish language. You know, it's just pathetic. He's literally not put forward anything at all. I don't mean thin. I mean nothing, literally nothing. He's not campaigning. He's not out there. It's like he's just asleep the whole day. And we hear from the media that, and the reporters who are getting frustrated about this, it's not as if he's doing, I don't know, maybe you could say, oh, fine, he's assuming he's going to win, so he's preparing, you know, he's making plans and selecting his cabinet. All that. No, he's not doing that either. He's just a lazy, smug, arrogant, entitled career politician. He was the fifth or sixth choice for the Democrats, remember? It was supposed to be Kamala Harris. Then they wanted Alex Padilla, the current U.S. senator. Then it was going to be Katie Porter, and she blew up with that interview. Then it was going to be Eric Swalwell, and he blew up. And then finally, they think, oh, well, I suppose it can be this guy who's been hanging around in low single digits for most of the primary. And it's an insult. He's just completely taking it for granted. He's a complete non-entity. I've never seen a greater insult to the whole process than what you're getting from Becerra. My plan, on the other hand, is very specific and clear. And it starts with, you can see it right behind me for those watching, my top priority, the quickest way to get more money in people's pockets is for the government to take less out. That's, you know, I've got lots of plans to reform how we do housing and energy and the business climate. Those are great and but take a bit of time. But actually, stopping taking so much money in tax, you can do that almost overnight. And so that's my plan. The first 150 grand of income, no state income tax. The second part is a sensible energy policy. Instead of shipping oil from halfway around the world, we produce it here in California, and we cut the hidden taxes on gas in California that are basically making gas $2 a gallon higher now than the rest of the country, even with the Iran war. And that gets us to my plan for $3 gas. Those two things together would put thousands of dollars in people's pockets. We worked out that for the typical family in California, my plans would save them $11,047 a year. And you can work out exactly how much it would save by going to savewithsteve.vote. And that will, you can figure out how much you make, how much you spend, and how much you save with me compared to Becerra.
0: Okay, I want to dive into something you just talked about, because we talk a lot about energy prices here. Democrats are arguing, hey, you should vote for us because of the affordability issues. And you just hammered home something that I think is really important. The more control Democrats have over government, the more it costs to live in any state or any city. We were talking about something simple like the production of oil and gas, and you just said it, and I want you to dive in on this if you could, because I think it's important for not only our listeners in California, but a lot of others to understand it too. Instead of producing as much oil and gas as possible and using the gas, oil and gas produced in California to lower cost, California is taking gas. I believe it was like the number one buyer in the entire entire United States from a state perspective of Iran gas. So we're buying unclean fuel produced by despots in the Middle East and shipping it all the way to California instead of California being able to unlock the vast energy resources that an opportunity that it has in that state. Please hammer this home, because I think it's important.
1: It's insane. Exactly. By some estimates, California has the second largest oil reserves in the world. The Monterey Shale, you add it all up. Now, some of it is not immediately economically viable. There's a lot of it here. We used to produce most of what we used here in state, most of that in Kern County, the southern end of the Central Valley. I spent a lot of time there. Bakersfield is the town that everyone knows. There's a big industry there. Now we are importing nearly 80%. There is no pipeline for oil into California. Everything that's imported has to come on super tankers, shipping it halfway around the world. Our number one provider is actually Iraq. Iran, we buy it from, but Iraq is the number one provider. Also, the Amazon rainforest. Because of the nature of the refineries here that are designed for a particular type of crude oil from California, it's a good fit for oil from Brazil and Ecuador. So we are actually increasing oil drilling in the Amazon to provide the needs of California, right? All of that increases carbon emissions, because the tankers bringing the oil run on something called bunker fuel, which is the dirtiest form of fuel. So in the name of climate, we are increasing carbon emissions, because the alternative is what we used to do, which is bring the oil in a nice clean pipeline from the oil fields to the refineries in near Long Beach or up in the Bay Area. Now it's coming on ships. Even worse, because of the reduction in California production, refineries have closed in California. We used to have about 40. Now we're down to 7. There's one that's in limbo that we may be able to reopen and have 8. Well, as a result of that, we are now not just importing crude oil, we are now even importing refined gasoline. Where's that coming? Roughly a third of the gasoline that we use is now imported as well on ships. Where's that coming from? Places like India is one of the big providers, South Korea and Turkey. India is the most important one to think about. Where does India get the crude oil that it's refining in order to produce California gas? Putin, Russia. So all this talk from the Democrats about funding Putin's war machine, it's Gavin Newsom who is funding Putin's war machine and the Democrats in California with their insane energy policy that means we are now shipping in oil from India, from Russia via India, instead of producing it here.
0: And this is important. This is important, Steve, because I'm glad you're hammering this all home, and I want to clip this. They are India buying gas that we are saying Russia doesn't have the right to sell at a discount. And then India's selling it to us.
2: Yeah, we've created a massive middleman.
0: I mean, it's crazy.
2: It's unbelievable.
1: It's Steve, crazy.
2: Before we close, could I get you to give a 1 minute, because we're about to run into a break here. 1 minute close from you, if you would, on anyone listening in California who's like, oh, I don't know, we're a blue state, the communists run everything. Why should that not be the attitude they need to show up?
1: Look, in 2020, we think we need 6 million votes to win in California, 6 million. In 2024, President Trump in California got 6.1 million votes. Now, that translated into 37 or 8% of the vote because it's a presidential year, bigger turnout. But the votes are there, just Republicans. Never mind the fact that we've got Democrats joining our movement and independents, and we see that in all the data and in the people I'm meeting. Just the Republicans. If every Republican who voted for president, or everyone who voted for President Trump in California in 2024 votes for me, I'll win. Just with that. Never mind all the new people that we're bringing in. And so this really is a winnable race. The power is with us. Becerra's a disaster. He'll be more of the same, but even worse than Newsom. At least Newsom had a bit of energy and hustle and has had some private sector experience. Becerra's much worse. He's a 36-year career politician, completely useless. It would make California, this is a crisis in the making. We can have a real economic collapse if you put that guy in there, whereas we can turn things around. We can do this if we all show up and vote. You got to get your friends, your family, co-workers. We really can win this election if everyone who wants change actually shows up and votes for it.
0: I love that, Steve. Math. Thank you, Steve. Yes, if you voted for President Trump in California, if you show up in California, Steve Hilton can win. Steve, we appreciate the time. We're rooting for you. I'm sure we'll have you on between now and 20 days from now. But good luck. Get some sleep. Keep as much energy popping out there as you can.
1: Thank you, guys. Good to see you. See you soon.
0: That's Steve Hilton. Look, making your family safe in your own home is job number one if you're a parent. 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

0: Welcome back in, Clay and Buck, rolling through the Wednesday edition of the program. We got a bunch of callers who've been waiting a while. Let me hit a few of these for us. Clint in Utah, fire away.
1: Hey, listen, guy, love the show. A question, a bucket of bolts and a very hot potato, but where the U.S. keeps bragging about its self-sufficiency on oil, why could there not be, or why could Trump not stir the bucket, put a complete freeze or reduce it on all exports and imports of oil to help insulate us, if you will, from the prices of the world market, world oil market, which we know we're part of. Let's not be the world market. Let's be the U.S. market.
0: Okay. I appreciate the call. We get this a lot. Thanks for listening, Clint. You can't isolate a country and pull it out of a global marketplace for goods. It doesn't work. You just heard Steve Hilton, and I think what Steve Hilton said is very important. California imports a huge amount of oil and gas so its people can drive, because they will not produce the oil and gas that they need. That means if you try to shut down a global marketplace, California, for instance, doesn't get the oil and gas that it needs. The oil and gas that we are shipping to other countries doesn't work as well. The logistics are very complicated on something like this. What producing oil and gas does from the United States energy independence perspective is it keeps oil and gas prices from fluctuating massively. If we had gone to war with Iran and there were Strait of Hormuz related issues in the 1990s, price of oil and gas might well have gone to $200 a barrel. So if you strip away the oil and gas component, an easy way to think about it is gold, right? Gold is a global commodity. If you go on to the stock market and you look at the price of the futures market, you look at the price of gold, it's the same basically everywhere around the world. If it were not, you create arbitrage opportunities where someone can buy a product in one country that is cheaper and sell it somewhere else in the process. So I understand the idea behind why can't our oil and gas just stay here. The marketplace does not allow that to happen because we are shipping and receiving oil and gas all around the world at all moments at time. So look, the net result is that the American economy has continued to grow and power through even with high energy prices. That's because Drill Baby Drill has been a success. When we come back, we'll dive back into the midterms, everything going on. Absolute latest there here on Clay and Buck.
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9: Good afternoon. I'm Doug Russell. The Brewers haven't been to the World Series since 1982, 44 years. Heading into tonight's Game 3 of the NLCS, they're just 2 wins away from their second ever Fall Classic. Manager Pat Murphy.
10: I think as you get closer, you just got to keep your footing, keep your head down, and you can't look too far ahead. When you look up for the prize, oh, where's the top? You might step in a crack or a pothole, right? You got to just keep your head down and go forward and don't... You know, adversity's coming, you know, all that kind of stuff could possibly come whenever. Just keep responding, keep your head down, and keep going.
9: First pitch from Dodger Stadium tonight is at 7. Federal health officials say they found nearly 190,000 people on Obamacare who should not be. Fox's Jessica Rosenthal explains.
11: Centers for Medicare and Medicaid Administrator Dr. Mehmet Oz says they removed 189,000 people from Obamacare after finding out they had duplicate coverage through another health program.
12: This is not today overt fraud. This is sloppiness that happens when you've got hundreds of millions of people trying to get insurance.
11: Health and Human Services Secretary Robert F. Kennedy Jr. says about 160 million Americans on government health care rely on federal officials.
13: Not only to make sure that their medical bills are taken care of, but that these programs are solvent. And the fraud is threatening that.
11: Eliminating duplicate enrollments is estimated to save $1.5 billion a year. Jessica Rosenthal, Fox News.
9: Checking the Holiday Automotive of Fond du Lac Sports scoreboard, last night in the American League Championship Series, former Brewers ace Freddie Peralta threw 6 innings of 4-hit shutout ball. His Rays beat the Guardians 3-1 to square up that series at a game apiece. The series now shifts to Cleveland for tomorrow night's Game 3. From the Orthopedic Associates of Wisconsin News Center, I'm Doug Russell on News Talk 1130 WISN.
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4: All right, third hour, Clay and Buck kicks off now. Thank you for being here with us, everybody. Interesting reporting coming out of MSNBC as well as some other places. They were claiming, oh, we have the audio of this team? Oh, let's let everybody hear. Dun, dun, dun. Kash Patel, the FBI director, he's in Russia, Russia, Russia. So scary. Play it.
5: We do have some breaking news we want to get to right now here on MS Now. This is about the FBI director, Kash Patel. MS Now has learned that Patel has landed in Russia for a meeting scheduled to take place there. That's according to two people familiar with the matter.
4: Turns out that is not accurate, Clay. He is not, in fact, in Russia. He is in Virginia, which I am quite certain is part of America. My only question is, did they know that there is, in fact, a Moscow, Virginia? And perhaps somebody said, that must mean he's in Moscow, Russia? What the heck happened here? How do you get this one so wrong?
6: It's a big whiff. I mean, obviously, you got to check your sourcing and MSNBC people. I mean, this is, I think, probably a continuation of the decade-long Trump is Vladimir Putin's stooge. He's a Manchurian candidate, all of those things. But there is video that was posted almost at the exact same moment that that story was announced on MSNBC of Kash Patel preparing to speak at Liberty University in Lynchburg. So, yeah, MSNBC so focused on making sure that they have all of the data there correct. Couple of stories, Buck, that I think are worth hitting. Yesterday we talked about Jewish voters, and we're soon going to have a poll of Jewish voters in New York out. But I wanted to talk about this because they had the debate yesterday. A poll came out today showing that Bruce Blakeman, the Republican candidate for governor in New York, is only 4 points behind Kathy Hochul. Kathy Hochul, of course, took over for Governor Cuomo, and she is now running for her own first elected term. I think I'm correct in that, right? Cuomo won, or she won in 22. She's running for her second term now. If I'm remembering all of this correctly, she was elevated after Cuomo was forced out. She beat Lee Zeldin in 22. I believe I'm correct on this team, and now this is her second term that she is running for in 26. If it is true that this is a 4-point race in

0: New York, then the reason why, Buck, might well be Jewish voters, who, according to Harry, we had a big debate about this yesterday in Michigan. According to Harry Enten, Jewish support for the Democrat Party has completely cratered. Listen to this data from NBC News. Buck, you're a lifelong New Yorker. I bet your answer is going to be, I'm going to have to see it to believe it. But listen to what he is saying about what polls are showing of Jewish voters in New York.
1: There is no state in which Jewish voters make up a larger share of the vote than they do in New York. Republicans have made a real play for them. On the issue of Israel, we have seen Democrats sort of shift away, become more pro-Palestinian in the polling, and you can see it right here. This is a trend. I mean, this is a huge trend, and this is average across the year. This is Siena polling, New York Gov races, Jewish voters. You know, Andrew Cuomo was leading amongst them by 55 points back in 2018. In 2022, look at this. Kathy Hochul by 51. Look at this lead now. Yes, Kathy Hochul's ahead, but she's only ahead by 13 points. We're talking about a swing here, Johnny B, of what? 38 points downward towards the Republicans when it comes to Jewish voters. So it definitely seems to me that the developments over the past few years, at least in New York State, have had a tremendous impact on how Jewish voters say that they're going to vote in the governor's race here in New York.
0: You don't buy it.
2: I gotta see it to believe it, slash... the Democrats still getting a majority of the Jewish vote.
0: Yeah, but if it is, and he continues in that poll, much of this is directly related to Mamdani. Mamdani has a hugely now negative approval rating among Jewish voters that connects with the Democrat Party. But yes, yeah, they're plus 13, which would be what, like 50? It's hard for me to do live math. I'm not great at it. Like 57 to 43-ish. 58 yeah. to 42, something like that. That would be a huge seismic difference. If we got 58-42 in Michigan, if this is corresponding to what's happening
2: Jewish community,
0: with Jewish voters,
2: there's 100,000. There's 100,000 Jews. So you're talking about, I don't know, 10,000-20,000 vote differential if this actually plays out there.
0: Well, I think so, that's what it's going to come down to. I mean, well, Mike Rogers.
2: So you're
0: lost.
2: Saying in a razor thin election, maybe 10,000 Jewish votes swing in that cost. My whole point has just been, Clay, half the Jews in Michigan, not Wisconsin, in Michigan.
0: That'd be an interesting state.
2: I know.
0: Also a toss-up state.
2: I know. They'd pretend like they would hate it, but they would love it. You Michiganders and you Wisconsinites, you would hug it out. Clay, half of them are going to vote for El-Sayed. I mean, you're right in that this may be, there may be an opening here where it makes a difference. But what's amazing is that it's in the aggregate, a marginal difference with a candidate who you would think should be running. It should be 90-10 against in the Jewish vote. That's the part of it that's so nuts.
0: Yeah, no, I don't disagree there, but this is interesting if it does translate in the state of New York. Now, maybe it's not enough to get Bruce Blakeman elected, but if you could end up in a situation where we have a reprisal of the kind of performance that Lee Zeldin put up, where he only loses by 4 or 5 points, it could be seismic in the House. Because as it was in 2022, a competitive race for the main ticket nominee, the governor in New York. And by the way, we just had Steve Hilton on. If you're a Republican in California, I know they redistricted everything, but this is a huge impact in general. By the way, Michigan's Jewish population, 130,000 people. So if Mike Rogers lost by 15,000 votes, which he did in 24, I know the electorates are not going to completely overlap. Usually fewer people vote in the midterms than vote in the presidential. But if he could increase by 15 or 20 points, his overall support in Michigan, that might well make the difference. In other words, if 7,500 Jewish people changed their vote from 2024, then I think Mike Rogers would have won the 2024 Senate race. I think that's how close it is going to be in the overall campaign that 7,500 or 10,000 Jewish voters. Remember, when they change their opinion, you get to strip one away from the other side. So it actually, the number of truly swing voters is so small. I think the Jewish vote may be a substantial percentage of the overall potential there. Just FYI.
2: So now the other side.
0: We'll see. By the way, Harry, let me correct one thing. Harry Enten is CNN, not NBC. I think I said he was NBC. Just FYI. So that's not from RepublicanVideo.com. That is CNN analyzing the actual data as they see it from the most recent New York polls, which are getting some attention today.
2: So just some other data on this as well. The primary in Michigan saw in Dearborn 24,400 and change votes cast, which is a record for a primary in that city, Clay, and a 68% increase over the last primary, which obviously did not have Abdul Syed in. So you may be right that there could be a marginal but meaningful shift in the Jewish vote because of El-Sayed. The other side of this is there could well be a marginal but meaningful shift in Muslim turnout in Michigan, which may cancel out or even eclipse. So I do not disagree with your analysis. This is a wait and see. And I still sit here and say the fact that 10% of the Jewish vote may switch against El-Sayed, and it's not like all of the Jewish vote, is just amazing to me still. But I know that that's the reality. There are going to be Jews who vote for, because look, I get it. I understand where it comes from. They just think that the rest of the agenda, which El-Sayed represents, is more important than the fact that the guy probably just doesn't like Jews. And they're making that trade-off in their head. That's what they're deciding.
0: It's also, I mean, most people pick a team and then they stay on the team. The number of people like me who are willing to look at data and say, hey, you know what? My team doesn't represent a lot of the things that I used to believe that they represented is actually low. And this is the biggest challenge. You know, if you look at the amount of money that's being spent on, let's just use Michigan for an example, there might be 100,000 people that are willing to change their mind in the entire state of Michigan. And we're going to spend around $200 or $300 million to try to convince those 100,000 people to be willing to change their mind. I would say, to me, the Mike Rogers strategy is not just the Jewish voters. I think black voters is going to emerge as a story in Michigan. I think El-Sayed, if you look, has had trouble not only in them changing their vote, but just about what percentage of them are going to show up. El-Sayed has been arrogant about trying to rally black voters. I think you can flag this 3 weeks out, 20 days out. I think the number of people voting in the Detroit area, in the Flint area, the places in Michigan that have the largest black population, is going to be lower than Democrats expect. I think there's going to be a lot of people who don't show up that traditionally have been a part of the Democrat base.
2: I don't buy Mike Rogers is going to win over a lot of black votes. I'm open to the idea that there may be lower black turnout than anticipated, which is a different thing, right? So I don't think people are going to show up and say, I love this Mike Rogers guy. But I do think that you might have, you know, some, this is where, of course, the turnout factor matters. All these different pieces come together. So that would make sense to me. Look, if we win Michigan, I think in the same way that if we lose Texas, it's a bad night. Like, yeah. If we lose Texas, the canary in the coal mine isn't dead. It is eviscerated. Like, there's feathers all over the coal mine. Like, it's a mess. Okay. If we lose Texas, it's a very bad night. If we win Michigan, I think it's a better than anticipated night. Just those indicators. That's how I feel about it. Cause I think that's emblematic of where things really stand, irrespective of some of these polls that are showing things that look a little crazy at first glance.
0: I cannot wait for the poll results to start coming in 2022. Cause what I love about sports is every weekend in football, we got a new data point to analyze. You get nothing in politics for years. And then you get one night where you get all the data that comes in. And then, but otherwise you're just largely talking about what might happen with very little data, to reflect. Let me say this. I do think so. When we had our midterm election night party in Nashville in 2022, I remember finishing an event with the Daily Wire, getting into my car and looking at the early returns coming in from Georgia and saying, uh-oh. because what you could see was Herschel Walker was dramatically underperforming relative to Governor Brian Kemp in Georgia, that there were a lot of ticket splitters. I think we're going to find out early as those Maine results start to come in. I think Maine will give us a really good early East Coast, New Hampshire too, early East Coast read on what's going to happen nationwide. Just how competitive are those Senate seats going to be? I think Susan Collins is going to win. I think New Hampshire will be close. If we're right about that, then this idea of, oh, there's going to be a blue wave, you'll be able to tell that's not happening, much like we could tell early in the East Coast that the red wave we wanted had not materialized. I think we may well find that out early for 2026, too.
2: Speaking of football data points, I feel like just from following you on Twitter, you don't think that Cam Ward should be my franchise QB for fantasy football. That's I have picked that up. You are not happy with the performance of your beloved Tennessee Titans right now.
0: I got to tell you, I have been a Tennessee Titan fan for a long time. We are the saddest, even for you Dolphin fans, we are the saddest franchise in the entire NFL. And I'm not even angry anymore. This is how this is how sad they are.
2: Disappointment. Look at
0: you know, it's like if you expect your kid to win the spelling bee, and he consistently comes in 80th in the spelling bee, at some point you just have to think, maybe my kid's not a great spelling bee participant, and it's you're not going to get that worked up about it. I kind of feel like I just have to accept that the Titans are never going to be good and exist to make me sad. And increasingly, I don't care. Like, especially in the fall when the weather's good, there's a lot of other good games. Like, I can chill out. I watch a lot of college football on Saturday. They're saving me time.
2: You can drink cider with all the cool kids.
0: Cider.
2: There you go. Clay and I bet big from time to time. 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

0: 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All right, Buck, we're going to take some more calls. But we've got a clip here. I believe we do. Do we have Casey Musgraves saying that Columbus is awful? I think we had to bleep it. Do you know who Casey Musgraves is?
1: Nah.
0: Casey Musgraves is a popular country singer. James Tallarico just went to her concert a couple of days ago, and now she is anti-Columbus. I believe we have that audio, cut 27.
2: Wait, is Columbus there? Is what now? Actually, obviously, Columbus. Literally the lamest person to probably ever exist. Like, for real. What a loser. You're a loser, Christopher Columbus. We hate you.
0: What a loser, Christopher Columbus. We hate you. That is what you heard if you went to a Casey Musgraves concert. This is James Tallarico. This is how he broke 13 days of not being heard from. He went to a Casey Musgraves concert.
1: He wasn't discovering new worlds either.
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0: Welcome back in, Clay and Buck. We head out to Western Montana now. Aaron Flint, retired lieutenant colonel, served in Iraq and Afghanistan, running for election. U.S. House, Montana, 1st Congressional District. Voting has started. It's one of the big battlegrounds in the House. Aaron, I want you to start off, if you could. Thanks for coming on. Love the American flag shirt. Love the AF underneath it, which can have multiple meanings, as many of you can think about. Where is this district? Tell our audience, because a lot of people, again, it's midterms. They may not be factored in. They may not realize that they're in a battleground in Montana. This audience that is listening to us right now in your state needs to know, where is Montana won and what do you need people to do?
21: You're exactly right. First off, Clay and Buck, thanks for having me back on. This is an incredible honor as a statewide radio show host back here in Montana. It was such an honor to be on the radio before you guys, especially right here on 880 KJJR in the Flathead, where the President of the United States is going to be here just a little bit later this afternoon. Let me start. Yeah, it's incredible. Let me start right here with the Flathead Valley of Montana. I just saw a report the other day, somewhere around 9,000 to 11,000 Republican voters that vote in the presidential year fail to even show up in midterm elections. And so if we can just get out those voters that vote in presidential election years, Flathead County, Montana, you can save America. You can keep Western Montana from turning into Portland. Just with, if you just simply show up and get out there and vote. You can early vote right now as we speak. You can fill out your ballots, hand carry them back to your elections office, and then you can get out there and tell all your friends and neighbors to get out and vote as well. But this is, you're right, this is a battleground seat that both the Democrats and the Republicans nationally have been targeting this district since last spring. They were on both target lists for both political parties. Remember, we have two seats in Congress here in Montana now. We used to only have one. And because the Democrats effectively controlled the redistricting process, they made the Eastern Montana seat as safe as they possibly could for the Republicans. And then they tried to carve out this seat as to be as competitive as they could possibly make it to try to hand the Democrats a victory in a midterm election in a year just like this. But I tell you what, Clay and Buck, that's why I am so optimistic that you think about it. They are foaming at the mouth, these far left crazies like AOC and Ilhan Omar, who endorsed my opponent. They're foaming at the mouth because they think they can pick up a win here. So imagine how demoralized they will be if folks right here in Flathead County and across Western Montana get out there and vote and we bring them to a stop. And then, you know, frankly, we can keep the crazy out of Montana. They'll know that this is not a safe haven for them. It's a safe haven for families that want to raise their kids in faith and in freedom, that have escaped these, you know, failed cities on the West Coast like Portland and others.
1: Aaron, if you could just take some of our listeners, most of whom, a vast majority of whom are not Montanans, through what the political landscape in this election, in this period, looks like. Top issues, primary groups that you got to mobilize. Like, what do people need to know if they were in the trenches, so to speak, with you helping with the campaign? What would they be seeing? What would they be hearing?
21: Well, I'll tell you what they'd be seeing and what they'd be hearing if they're in places like Bozeman, Montana right now, listening to 1450 KMMS radio. They would be seeing young people, you know, good young folks getting out there, knocking their doors, telling them how important this race is for the future of America. If you're not going to get out and vote for yourselves, do it for the next generation. Do it for your kids. Do it for your grandkids. You know, I was just thinking of this today as President Trump is coming to the Flathead Valley of Montana. He's going to be the first sitting president since the 1970s to visit the Flathead Valley. Back in 2013, the one and only Charlie Kirk was here in Kalispell, Montana. And he later sent a tweet out where he said, "Montana is where God painted his masterpiece. And this masterpiece here in Western Montana, we must defend." So key demographics, look, I've gotten union support. I've gotten the Carpenters Union endorsement. I've gotten great support from the Painters Union. When the Carpenters Union endorsed my candidacy, even as the Republican candidate, we also had Ironworkers Union leaders there. And because I've been raising the question, how many union jobs do Democrats have to kill before unions stop endorsing Democrats? And so I think we're going to get a lot of great support in what has traditionally been a Democrat stronghold like Butte, Montana, where they're listening right now on 1370 KXTL. And so I'm very excited.
0: You're giving the shout outs to everybody in Montana. This is a radio guy move. You know all the affiliate stations out there. We appreciate it. Hey, we're going to get gift baskets from all our Montana affiliates.
21: Yeah. Well, that's all. That's Montana AF. You know, it's Aaron Flint. It's America First. And, you know, when you look at my opponent on the flip side, he's this far left lobbyist from Portland who lobbied for men and girls sports, sanctuary cities for criminal illegal aliens. And if that doesn't tick you off, he lobbied for higher property taxes and to stick folks with a sales tax. So we're Montana AF. The other side is just weird AF. That's all I can say.
0: Hey, let me also get you on this. Montana has seen a massive influx of new residents since COVID. I have heard from a lot of people from Montana. People from California are fed up. People from Washington and Oregon, other parts of the country too. They are convinced, the Democrat Party is, that they can take red Montana and turn it blue. I think this is an important pitch. I know there are a lot of people who are conservative that have moved into Montana. But for people out there that are concerned about transplants changing the culture of the place they go, I imagine that's motivating a lot of Montanans as well.
21: Yeah, I think so, too. You know, in fact, yesterday we had our second debate that's been airing on C-SPAN. And I didn't have my closing statement scripted out, but I specifically ended up sending a message out there to Gen Z and to the younger generations. It's up to us right now to get out and vote. My generation needs to hold the line, but it is Generation Z that's going to save America. And you look at all the trash that they had thrown, shoved down their throats, the trans agenda. Then they were told, shut up and wear the stupid masks. And then they had their schools shut down and their churches shut down. Friday Night Lights was canceled. And so I think Generation Z is going to be the generation that saves America, because they know what's coming for us if we don't stop these guys, if these guys get back in power right now. But to your point, look, my family homesteaded here in Montana. We go back five generations on both sides of the state. But I've met so obviously this land matters deeply to me. These people matter deeply to me. But I've met so many folks, and this election will be the test to see who's moving in here. Are they folks that are trying to turn Montana into the failed cities they fled from? Or are they folks, and I've met so many of these incredible Americans, that they came here, they hooked up their campers to their pickup, and they traveled the West. And when they landed right here in the Flathead Valley, they said, this is it. This is where we're going to raise our families in faith and in freedom. And they know what tyranny is coming for us. They know the craziness that's coming to Western Montana. If we don't stand up right now and get those ballots filled out and turn them back in at your elections office, we have got to keep the crazy out of Montana. We cannot allow this incredible masterpiece. Charlie Kirk was right. God painted his masterpiece. Don't let these Antifa crazies come in here and throw all sorts of garbage on it. We can't turn into Portland.
1: I got to ask you, Aaron, because I'm thinking about this, and I hear about this, too. You get some people moving in, some lefties, some, you know, community activists and people making wind chimes and the purple hair and all this stuff from California, you know, from the Portland area of Oregon. Don't they arrive in Montana where people are allowed to, you know, own firearms and there's open spaces and wildlife and grizzly bears? Doesn't this freak them out? I'm surprised that some of these community organizer types all of a sudden like Montana. How does that work?
21: Well, that's a great point, and it ties right back into this race here as well. When we talk about public lands and protecting public lands in public hands especially, who are you going to trust to protect not only your public lands, but your access to those lands, your gun rights, your hunting rights? Who's going to fight for our Western way of life? Aaron Flint here. I am the guy who is endorsed by the NRA, endorsed by the Montana Shooting Sports Association. Did I say the Gun Owners of America, SCI, and great support from the National Shooting Sports Foundation as well. So are you going to support a fifth generation Montanan, a combat veteran, retired lieutenant colonel who's hunted these very lands, who's fished here throughout my life? Or some far left LGBTQ lobbyist from Portland who's endorsed by AOC and Ilhan Omar, these foreign born terrorist sympathizers? I think they know who's going to protect our public lands. And it's the guy who served in uniform to protect this country.
0: Amen. Get out and vote for Aaron Flint all over Montana One. We appreciate the time. Enjoy the president's rally later today. Tell him we said hello.
21: You got it. Thank you, gentlemen.
0: Look, if you've got a life insurance policy, do you know what the value is of that life insurance policy? 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

0: Closing up shop on Clay and Buck for the day. Thanks for being here with us, everybody. Got some great stuff for you, though, including your talkbacks and calls. But also, Indiana Democrat Jamie West went on television. She's running for state rep, right? It's not a congressional seat, or is it? No, it's a state rep, I think.
1: I think that's right.
0: State office. It'd be more fun if this was congressional, but it's a state office. And it sounds to me, I could be off, Clay, but it sounds to me like Jamie West might have had a little fun before she showed up for the interview. I want you to listen, everybody, and listen closely.
2: If elected, what is one decision that you expect to make that may be unpopular with some voters, but you believe ultimately would be in the best interest of Fayette County?
3: Repeat that again. What is the one decision that I would make that might not be popular with Fayette County?
2: That may be unpopular with some voters.
3: With some voters.
2: But is in the best interest of the county.
3: Firing all Republicans. I wouldn't let them. I mean, I don't even talk to them. I don't like them. I mean, they voted against our own state representative, voted against her own party. I mean, what do you want me to say? If you made this happen, this ICE coming into our communities, stealing people's jobs. I mean, I've been threatened so many times to my face by MAGA, we'll call them, aren't very intelligent at all.
2: Well, that brings us to your opportunity to say just a few last words to the voters.
3: We have guns, too.
2: All right. Well, as a reminder, the general election is November 3rd. Early voting began October 6th.
0: Clay, I feel like I could smell the peach schnapps just listening to that. What do you think?
1: I am going to have a controversial take here. No great surprise. I actually think drunk debates would be incredible and somewhat useful. And some of you are going to say, what in the world are you talking about, Clay? Alcohol often reveals truth. Now, it can reveal a lot of other things too, but politicians lie so much on both parties in all directions that I actually think when you got people drunk, they might be more likely to say truthful things to the electorate because their inhibitions are taken down. Remember the movie back in the day, which was ahead of its time? Warren Beatty played a politician. I think the movie was Bullworth.
0: Yes.
1: Where he just decided he was only going to say the true things.
0: Like he told the black community that until they were willing to get behind somebody other than a quarterback who kills his wife, they're never going to get rid of him, meaning the Bullworth guy. Yes.
1: Yeah. He also said, I think, until you put down, if I remember correctly, we need to pull some of those clips because it was amazing. We did a show, I might have mentioned it before, called Drunk Sports, that was a pilot for Fox. I don't know where it is. It's buried somewhere in the archives of Fox Sports. There were a bunch of us. Petros Papadakis, good buddy of mine, lives out in L.A., has a great radio show. Kyle Brandt. Many of you will be big fans of Kyle Brandt, NFL network guy now. I think he's with ESPN. Lindsay Theory, who is with ESPN. I think that was the quad, and everybody just got drunk and talked about sports, and I remember it being a great show. Now, they have Drunk History, which is super successful, which was the premise behind the Drunk Sports show. I think drunk political debates, where everybody had to have, I don't know, five drinks before they went on the stage. And you had to sit there. By the way, some of you will say Biden looked like he had.
0: This is Clay's plan to save the Republic. Just turn the whole thing into a full on circus. Circus Maximus.
1: Well, I just think you would get honest answers, even if it might make people a little bit uncomfortable, instead of the artificial BS that we often get.
0: You'd probably get some F-bombs too. Brian from Michigan, D on the talkbacks. Hit it.
4: I heard you guys talking about the recycling thing on the radio. Recycling is such a scam. I worked for a large company that picked up recycling, charged the customer extra to pick up their recycling, and we would just take it right out to the landfill and dump it. So, yeah, recycling is a big scam.
0: Scam, so with true. A capital S, everybody. It's a scam for the environment. It's a scam for the consumer. Yeah, there are some programs in some places where it probably works. But overall, Clay, all that plastic recycling we do, you just end up reselling that plastic to the third world, and they just dump it straight in the oceans. Dump it straight.
1: Well, not only that, the energy required to move the recyclables vanishes a huge portion of any value that's created from the recyclables. A couple of more funny ones here. William in Orlando, WFLAE.
5: I just heard Clay say he likes Texas over the Gators. All I can say about that is hook 'em horns and go Noles. We'll see how they do against Miami.
1: He's a Florida State fan. I thought he was done there.
0: I think Carrie thinks you're wrong, too. She thinks that her wonderful Gators are going to chomp, chomp, chomp their way to victory.
1: Gators have no pass defense. I think they're going to get exposed. We will have some fun with all of you tomorrow. Been a fun one. More fun and frivolity tomorrow. I'm headed to Buck's home state of Florida, different part. I'll see y'all from the Sunshine State tomorrow. So will Buck.
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0: Displaying a flag can say what words sometimes can't. 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
12: Good afternoon. 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More details on a deadly plane crash near Lake Delton last night. We get more from Robin Colbert.
13: Five adults and a child were killed in the crash in Sauk County. Authorities say the plane was flying a return trip from Kenosha to Menominee in northwestern Wisconsin when it went down in a densely wooded area around 9:30 on Tuesday night. Flight tracking websites show the flight took off from Kenosha at about 8:45 and was expected to land in Menominee just after 10 o'clock. Before the crash, the aircraft was reportedly in contact with a nearby air traffic control tower. Investigators are working to learn what the content of those transmissions were and if a weather event in the area may have played any role in the crash.
12: President Trump confirming the U.S. is still sharing intelligence with Kyiv after complaints from Ukraine's president. President Trump has pushed both Ukraine and Russia to make a deal to end the war, though the two sides have both signaled the other is not ready to negotiate. More information could soon be released in the case against Packers running back Josh Jacobs. The Hobart Lawrence Police Department has been handling open records requests in the case after a Brown County judge last month ruled that he would not seal evidence. Jacob pleaded no contest in September to misdemeanor battery and criminal damage to property in connection with an incident at his home involving his girlfriend. And the Milwaukee County Sheriff's Department is restricting use of computer tablets in the jail. The move comes days after County Executive David Crowley announced similar restrictions at a county-run justice facility. Checking the Holly Automotive of Fond du Lac Sports scoreboard, superstar Shohei Ohtani may be missing from the Dodgers lineup in tonight's Game 3 of the National League Championship Series. The Brewers are currently on top, 2-0. The Athletic reports that Ohtani has dealt with injuries since August, and he is currently 14-for-90, a .156 batting average. From the Orthopedic Associates of Wisconsin News Center, I'm Raymond Newpert, reporting for News Talk 1130 WISN.
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0: windows and doors and other things like that. Lighting, I can't remember everything. 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All right, so I've been giving the media a little bit of time to see if they could catch up. Maybe they wanted to do a big story on Brett Favre coming to Waukesha, and they just wanted to, you know, wait so they didn't miss the window or something like that. That's what I was just making that assumption. Yeah, no. We don't have the story on Brett Favre. Like, Brett Favre could walk into a Quick Trip and say hi to somebody and pose for a selfie, and it would be top of the fold news, at least in the sports section, everywhere. Brett Favre could announce he's endorsing sparkling water, and there would be a story about it. Anything he does. He's endorsing hair cream. And there's a story about it. But he's in Waukesha, Wisconsin with Hunter Nation. And he is a conservative Republican who supports gun rights and hunting and rational governance and freedom. Nothing. Oh, yeah, we can't talk about that. You know what they did? And this is the only story I've seen that even features a picture of Tom Tiffany. By the way, that event was so awesome that even features a picture of him is David Crowley bashing Tom Tiffany for bringing up the fact that he slid $65 million to his wife's nonprofit while he was county executive and never disclosed a conflict of interest. How dare he? The only other Tom Tiffany story I am seeing here is feces being mailed to his office. That's a Tom Tiffany story. Now, I mean, if endorsements matter, and apparently the news media thinks that endorsements matter, then why isn't there anything about Brett Favre with Hunter Nation essentially doing a rally for Tom Tiffany? I mean, every single media outlet presented what amounted to a press release from the Crowley campaign on Barack Obama endorsing David Crowley as if it were news. It was on everybody's website, everyone. Channel 58, Fox 6, Channel 3 in Madison, Channel 15, Channel 27, TMJ4. Everybody had it. Well, it's news. He's the president. Okay, that's true. He is the former president of the United States. Who's more beloved in Wisconsin? Who is also news? That would be Brett Favre. Brett Favre. Easily, at least in Wisconsin, as big or bigger than Barack Obama. But nothing. Nothing. The only thing you see are negative headlines for Tom Tiffany. It's not working. Not really. They're trying to commit bias by omission rather than commission. Because we've got a problem with absentee ballot returns for Milwaukee and Madison. But they are going to try. There is no, if there's an October surprise on David Crowley, none of the Wisconsin media is going to do anything about it. Maybe they'll bury it in an AP dispatch story that's four sentences long. This is what we're up against, though. This is why, even though the media is against Tom Tiffany and totally in the tank for David Crowley, even though we have to buy our way through advertising and other things into people's homes, because the media simply won't even talk about these elections, the fact that there's so little enthusiasm for Crowley and the absentee ballot returns are so low for Madison and Milwaukee gives us a better than fighting chance, but it's the reason why you're going to have to bring friends to the polls. If you know of a friend who is not registered to vote yet, 11:59 p.m. tonight on myvote.wi.gov. That's going to be the last time you can use the online registration service to register. Make sure at least, if you've got some unregistered folks who are thinking about voting Republican, that you get them to do that. And we have same-day voter registration. It's just easier if you register ahead of time. So if we just did some sort of basic activism, we'd be in good shape. We'd be in good shape, even though the media refuses to tell anything that looks like a good story about Tom Tiffany. We'll be right back. Hey, car lovers, this Saturday is your day. Charisma Customs in Delafield is going to bring together an unbelievable collection of exotic cars, supercars, muscle cars, classic cars, custom trucks, lots more, plus food and drinks and entertainment, raffles and giveaways. I am going to be there. Admission is absolutely free. It's the Charisma Customs Car Show coming up this Saturday. That is October 17th from noon till 4. Get the details at charismacarshow.com.
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14: This season on Blood Trails, we're following the trail of seven cases that start in the field and end in the shadows, where missing persons reports, half-buried evidence, and whispered suspicions blur the line between hunting story and homicide.
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18: 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She was rich and beautiful and loved by all who knew her. For decades, despite intense media scrutiny, police failed to make an arrest. In 2000, 25 years after Martha's murder, her one-time neighbor, Michael Skakel, was arrested. He'd been 15, like her, at the time of the crime. He was also a cousin of the Kennedys.
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0: Whole idea, and I'm using finger quotes, Chris. David Crowley called it a radical idea of Tom Tiffany saying, we're going to eliminate the state income tax. That's a radical idea. Is that a radical idea, Chris? Because a whole bunch of states have already done it and somehow not collapsed in on themselves.
22: Right. Yeah, it's certainly not radical at all. I mean, as you said, there are plenty of states that already have it. There are nine states that don't have one at all. So if you're working in those nine states, you don't pay an income tax every Friday when you get your paycheck. You know, there are multiple states moving in that direction. Yeah, not radical at all. You know, and beyond just what are other states doing, you know, people in Wisconsin want it. It's something that we've asked through polling, and you know, we found almost 75%. It was 73% of people, every party, right? It was Republicans, Democrats, Independents, strong majorities across the board. We asked them, "Do you want the state to eliminate the personal income tax by 2030?" So essentially, over the course of two state budgets, and overwhelming support. So not radical at all. In fact, just the opposite. It's very popular.
0: So let's talk about a whole bunch of the claims that are being made, because this is a very popular idea. So Tom Tiffany says, let's take the personal income tax to zero. Nine states have done it. Seven states are in the process of doing it. Are in the process of going to zero. So nine have done it. Seven are going to go to zero, and two have automatic reductions every single year going forward to zero. And a whole bunch of other states are looking at this right now. So this does not only help wealthy people. This does not raise the sales tax a single percentage. It does not even necessarily require spending cuts unless you want to be stupid. So let's talk about what they're all saying in order to try to convince people that what they want is not good for them.
22: Right. You know, the scenario that they're painting is if you want to wake up tomorrow and have a new tax system in Wisconsin, and in doing that, you want to lock in the current very high spending in the state. And I don't want to do that. I think we should reduce spending. But if you want to do that, right, so wake up tomorrow, new tax system, a new law is passed. To do that, I mean, the income tax raises about $10 billion for the general fund in the state every year. So if you're not going to talk about, you know, any changes to spending, if you're not going to audit agencies and find fraud, and you're, you know, you just want to raise the same revenue, you have to do something to make that up. So they're saying, you know, they're just claiming that a Governor Tiffany would want to triple the sales tax or would want to have massive cuts to spending or what have you. But as you just said, the states that are actually doing this around the country, that's not what they're doing. And that wouldn't be what Wisconsin should do. What they're doing is they're setting up a practical system so that as revenues come in stronger than predicted, and that happens every year in Wisconsin, we currently have a $3 billion surplus again. A couple of years ago, it was about double that on the surplus because we are overtaxing our people. As that money comes in above projections, if you have a trigger system in place, that extra money would just get put into lowering the income tax rates until eventually they are flattened, and then eventually they are at zero. So
0: that's how it works.
22: It's a system that it does it in time using existing revenue. And you look to the experience that our state had under Governor Walker and under Governor Evers with some of the tax cuts that they passed and what happened. The doom and gloomers said this is going to destroy revenue to the state and we're going to have deficits. And in fact, the opposite happened because real impact on the economy from tax cuts is that it grows the economy. That's happened under the tax cuts that Governor Walker signed and that Governor Evers signed. There's no reason to think that rolling back the income tax would not have the same impact and that our economy would actually grow, then that would grow the economy.
0: We have surpluses. Now, this is the personal income tax we are talking about. We, you know, it's like that schools would be defunded. That's nonsense. But this is how it works. It is done on a essentially a downward trajectory to first to flat, then to zero. That's how the other states have done this. You know, no one's just said, well, let's just have everybody stop paying taxes and then not do anything else. You tie spending to growth, population growth plus inflation. Population growth plus inflation. You don't just spend because you want to. You tie spending to population growth plus inflation. That's something we kicked around back around 2006. And you couldn't get a couple of people to on the Republican side to just understand what that meant. It doesn't cut spending. It limits the growth of programs to population growth plus inflation. And that over time creates economic development and surpluses. And that's how you do this. And that's how the other states, the other nine states have done it this way. The seven that are going to zero, that's their plan. The two that are in the process of going flat to zero, that's their plan. And so we're going to have 18 states that have zero income tax. And the Democrats are saying, no. We need to raise income tax. We already have the second highest in the Midwest. We need to make it the highest in the country.
22: Right. Yeah. And you look at the plan that was floated in the assembly by Representative Hong and others of a 17% top rate. I mean, you talk about radical. That's the radical idea, is going to 17%. When you look at why is this most laughing going through some of this stuff? Because they just don't understand the economics behind the income tax and who pays it, right? Especially if you want to talk about raising the tax on high earners. You know, who are those high earners? It's not these individual wealthy people that they think it is. It's small businesses. You know, in the state of Wisconsin, 9 out of 10 small businesses file their income tax or file their taxes as a person through the personal income tax. Those businesses are paying the highest rate. So those are the employers that would be dramatically, you know, impacted and helped by getting rid of the income tax or by raising it to 17% as Assembly Democrats proposed. If they do that, And if that's the plan, that we're going to raise the top rate, you'll see an exodus of small businesses like nothing before. If we lower it and we get it down to zero, well, then you actually start turning around the demographic in the migration data that we've talked about in the past, you and I. We're, you know, right now we have, 90,000 tax filers a year leaving the state. Most of them are going to those states with better tax climates. If we can turn that dial down, not only would those employers and companies and individuals actually want to stay here, their workers would stay here because they would have employment, but you would see people moving in. So, you know, that's how you grow the economy, is you get people moving in, both small businesses who currently employ about half of us in the state. Half of Wisconsinites are employed by what's classified as a small employer. So drop the income tax rate down, you pull more of those employers into the state, and you pull more workers into the state. That grows our population. That, you know, takes care of some of the other issues that you've talked about with, like Quinton on my team, who talks every day and works every day on education policy, right? One of the big issues in education policy is people in Wisconsin are not having as many kids. Well, what can we do to actually draw more families here? What other states are doing is they're trying to give them a bigger paycheck by getting rid of the income tax.
0: So I'm going to give you the state. So here are the nine that already have zero income tax. Alaska, Florida, one of the most successful states in the country, Nevada, New Hampshire, not exactly a bastion of right wingers, South Dakota, Tennessee, Texas, Washington State, even the left wing Washington State has gone to zero, Wyoming. And then you have other states that are moving towards zero in the direction of zero, including some Midwestern states like Iowa. But right now, some of the biggest states, in fact, two of the biggest states, Florida and Texas, have zero income tax. And Nevada, which is experiencing a population boom, Florida, net in migration is crazy. Texas, net in migration is crazy. We're losing 80 to 90,000 people a year. So the idea that this is just crazy, we need higher taxes, not zero taxes, is stupid. It's stupid. But that's where we are with, you know, with the Democrats and the Crowley campaign, because the Democrats want to punish people with ever higher taxes. And by the way, you raise the tax to the highest on the highest tax bracket to the highest in the country, you're going to run all of the people who have wealth, who have the means to leave, out of the state of Wisconsin. You want to know where they're going to go? Well, Florida, Tennessee, Texas, Nevada, in all of these states, there's also far less restrictions on property development as well. And they like businesses. They are inviting businesses with various types of incentives into their state, and they're experiencing booms because of it.
22: Right. Absolutely. That's where people are going. You know, it's the old economic maxim. If you want less of something, you tax it. You know, tax policy on the income tax, it works just as well, right? It's a tax on work. If you want less work in your state, you tax it, and you tax it higher. We want to go in the opposite direction. We want more work being done here, more workers producing here. So you need to, you need to lessen the cost of government on that product, on that work. It's what works. It's what other states are doing. You know, and some states are trying to be creative and looking at ways to do it a little faster. West Virginia, as an example, they've actually tied their data center growth into this, where they're taking revenues from data centers and using that to eventually get to zero on their income tax. In Colorado, a Democrat governor, he's leaving office, unfortunately, on this issue, but Governor Polis, a couple of years ago, he tried to get his party in Colorado to go along with getting to elimination. He couldn't get there, but his idea that he was pushing was to take marijuana tax and use that. I'm not proposing that for Wisconsin, but he was from the business community, and he was trying to come up with a creative way to get his party on board in Colorado. Couldn't quite get there, but you know, if people are willing to sit down and actually look at the data and just have conversations about this and not just fly off the handle immediately with, as you said, air quotes, it's radical. There's a path forward, and it really should be bipartisan. That's what our polling found, is that people want this across the party lines. And for people that might say, well, that polling isn't good, that poll also found Crowley ahead. It also found, you know, President Trump underwater. Like every other metric, everyone across the board would agree with it. And it, you know, those same people who found Crowley ahead by 3 points, Trump underwater. It found that even Democrats want to see us eliminate the income tax in Wisconsin.
0: Population growth plus inflation is how you would limit the out of control growth in spending, and slowly reducing the tax by flattening it and then eventually getting to zero is how you get to zero income tax. By the way, on sales tax, last thing on sales tax, you can't just say, okay, we're going to triple the sales tax. That doesn't happen. There's nothing in the law that allows that to happen. So that's dumb. That would need proactive legislation. And by the way, David Crowley's all for that. He's all for raising sales taxes and even giving local governments the authority to double their sales taxes, all of them. So that's the only way sales taxes would go up because of this is if you have a Democratic governor. And by the way, we wouldn't get the income tax reduction. We just get the sales tax increases if Crowley wins. So where can people learn more about this? Because maybe it's a little confusing to them. I know you have a document on this. Where can they find it?
22: Yeah, so two different places where we have information. Some of our longer standing reports that you've referenced, reforminggovernment.org. We also have some items on this on our C4, which is irgaction.com. That's more of our advocacy arm. So reforminggovernment.org or irgaction.com.
0: Simple as that. Chris Reeder, thank you very much for joining me on the program today.
22: Great, thank you. Go Brewers.
0: Good to have you. 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
6: I'm Ashley Dvorkin with a Fox Movie Profile. A modern rom-com with a twist on the classic Meet Cute leads what's new in theaters. Monica Barbaro and Callum Turner star in the romantic comedy One Night Only, set in an alternate reality where a mandate states single people are only allowed to have sex one night a year. The two play strangers in New York City whose paths cross on this unromantic of all evenings in a will they or won't they full of surprises. The comedic chaos courtesy of Broken Lizard returns in Super Troopers 3, with the group taking on a drug ring as well as Thorny's schemes to break up Farva's engagement to his sister. Writer, director, and star Eli Roth unleashes the unrated gore-filled horror flick Ice Cream Man. On streaming, there's Netflix's sci-fi thriller The Last House with Greta Lee and Wagner Moura. Ted Lasso, Rebecca Keighley, and team are back on Apple TV with season 4. Ryan Murphy's The Shards is on FX and Hulu based on the best-selling novel. Ashley Dvorkin, Fox News.
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28: Welcome back to the program, The Vicki McKenna Show. And I've got Sheriff David Clark standing by on the program. You know, we're going to talk about, David, we're going to talk about residents in the House of Rehabilitation, advancing peace, alternatives to incarceration, because that's what David Crowley has as his crime and safety agenda, if you don't mind. 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
28: 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First, we'll just touch back on the takeout for inmates. I'm going to nickname you Sheriff David Neutraloaf Clark. We have David Crowley signing off on a contract that provides personal pan pizzas, cheeseburgers, bacon cheeseburgers, potato chips, Pepsi, all to make the time spent in the formerly named House of Corrections, which is now named the House of Community, what is it? The House of Community Rehabilitation or something like that. Make time there a little nicer. So let's start there, and then we'll talk about what advancing peace means and what it's going to look like in Mequon. So jump right in.
29: Well, you know, it's shameful that they've turned the Milwaukee County Jail and the Milwaukee County House of Correction into a bed and breakfast. That's exactly what they're doing here. They're making it comfortable. This, I've always said that for many of these inmates, jail is just a minor inconvenience. They're used to being in and out of there, but now they've made it even more hospitable, if you will. You know, place to spend the night, get something to eat, wake up in the morning, get fed again. And for those that are on work release, they release them. I would, and I ran the House of Correction in addition to the Milwaukee County Jail under Scott Walker for a couple of years before Abley came in and took it back because he felt that I was too harsh on people. Although, you know, one of the goals is punishment. The other is to make them not want to come back. But as long as this is going to be a bed and breakfast and just a place to hang your hat and get something, you know, three hots and a cot, then what's the big deal of coming back? So they made a joke of the whole thing. The inmates know it. The criminals know it. They got to be laughing at this, you know, what they've turned this thing into.
28: So the jail is different than the House of Corrections. The House of Corrections, what you get sentenced to, whatever they're calling it now, right. It's not House of Corrections. And the jail is where you're going for pretrial, things like that, right?
29: For the most part, although the jail, when a jail reaches its capacity under the Christensen Consent Decree, they ship the pretrial inmates to the House of Correction, which is why Scott Walker wanted me to run the thing, because he knew that I knew how to run a jail. So, you know, what they have now is a mixture of inmates, but, you know, like I said, Vicky, you're not supposed to make this convenient. You're not supposed to be...
28: But it's going to rehabilitate them. But
29: it's the naivete of the left to think that if you're kind to them, they'll change their ways. But these are career criminals who over and over and over again continue to prey on law-abiding citizens. And now they've turned this incarceration, which is to separate them from law-abiding community, but they've turned it into, and I think the phrase bed and breakfast is very appropriate here.
28: You get a tablet, you get entertainment, somebody can order you takeout, nice, yummy, greasy pepperoni pizza, wash it down with some Pepsi, snack on some potato chips. But what Crowley is saying, and I love that you made the point that Abel Lee took back control of the House of Corrections. So this House of Corrections issue is 100% David Crowley's responsibility. All right. Crowley said, we got to give these guys tablets. We got to give these guys entertainment, give them food, because I'm not kidding you. He believes that the goal should be to understand the mental health problems that these incarcerated residents are experiencing. And so his agenda for Milwaukee County already is decarceration. It already is all alternatives. It's already to take a look at the tragic background of the poor, you know, kid whose father left him or whatever. This is on his agenda for criminal justice for the entire state of Wisconsin. Decriminalize weed, expunge criminal records, use commutations, expand mental health treatment for people with whatever they call that disorder where you can't control your emotions. Quote, invest in programs that address criminal behavior before it occurs and promote peace through utilizing community resources rather than police.
29: All part of that, what they call smart on crime babble, that hasn't worked anywhere. There is no evidence of it. There are no studies that support what they're doing. It's all emotional BS that many in the public start to buy in on. But, you know, that you mentioned, should Crowley become governor, he will take that same soft on crime attitude to the state correction system, and it'll turn our prison systems into another big bed and breakfast. I can see him releasing people early. I can see him taking and turning the Wisconsin correctional system upside down on its head and turning it into another laboratory for their failed experiments and how to deal with crime and violence. And it's, you know, jails and prisons are to be, are to punish as well as, you know, do some other things. But, and I don't mean in violation of the Eighth Amendment, cruel and unusual punishment, but hardships, and to make them sit around and think about what they've done. And Vicky, what I tried to do, and I think I was successful at it, people didn't want to come back. And a quick story here. I was in a Target store one day and a woman saw me and she came up. She said, aren't you Sheriff Clark? And I thought to myself, oh boy, here we go. And she said, I want to tell you that my son, who's been in and out of trouble and in and out of the jail, came home a couple weeks ago after he was released. And he said, Mom, Sheriff Clark ain't playing no games. He's running that place the way it's supposed to be, like a jail. As a matter of fact, he was out in the car waiting for her, and because her and I were talking, he thought she was in there for a long time, so he came in to check on her, and I got to meet the guy, and he thanked me for the way that I was running that thing. They gave him an opportunity to think about what he had done and what he was doing in the life he was leading. So I know that what I was doing was working. What they're doing now is going to be a complete failure, yeah. And the Wisconsin prison system will be made a joke out of.
28: It's failed in Milwaukee County. There are over 1,240 homicides on David Crowley's watch since he took over. You've got judges now. Nobody runs in the judicial races. By the way, all of these races are in spring. Nobody runs. Nobody pays attention to any of these issues. David Crowley was campaigning on a 50% reduction in the jail population. He doesn't believe kids should ever be sentenced to juvenile detention. Never. He thinks housing is the answer. More low-income housing. Every damn hotel that doesn't fill up, every old corporate office building that got shut down because nobody wants to go back to work because of COVID, all of it's being turned into low-income housing in Milwaukee. Somehow, the crime problem seems to be sticky, huh? Telling the cops that they should be out there to be friends, having fewer police officers, having these community interveners, expanding this Office of Violence Prevention. It's none of it's worked because they're making it not risky to commit crimes until you commit a homicide.
29: Well, I still can't get away. And by the way, should he become governor, his secretary of correction will be running the juvenile prisons that we have. There's only a couple of them left. And they'll close those for sure. But here's a guy, Crowley, who dropped out of the race. And I'm still stunned by this. And not much really stuns me anymore. But I'm stunned that he dropped out of the governor's race early on. And he was polling at 1%, for heaven's sakes. 1%. He gets back in because they had that disaster. I think it's Sarah Hong or whatever his name was.
28: Francesca Hong.
29: They rallied behind, you know, they got Mandela Barnes out of the way and took a guy who dropped out of the race at 1%. He became their nominee. This is mind-boggling, Vicky, that he's this close to, depending on what polls you're looking at, he's this close to becoming Wisconsin's next governor. Incompetent.
28: He's a cut-and-paste candidate.
29: He's unfit. He's unfit. He's incompetent and he's inexperienced.
28: He's incompetent. That's one of the problems. He's radically, radically left. We're just talking about juvenile justice. We could talk about education. This guy wants to wind down school choice. He wants to condemn everybody to the environment that is in the Milwaukee public schools right now. And let me point out again, the overall proficiency in Milwaukee public schools is 9% in reading and math. It's less than 4% for Black kids in reading and math, but it's 9% overall. By the way, the juvenile justice mentality where you never punish kids, you just give them an understanding hug, or maybe you pat them on the head, or maybe you try to help them find some, I don't know, takeout pizza or something like that, has resulted in dangerous, chaotic classrooms. He's for that for the whole state. It shouldn't surprise anybody he doesn't believe in juvenile detention. It shouldn't surprise anybody that he thinks, you know, justice interrupters or whatever the hell they're called now. These are these community activists that go out and try to, you know, resolve the gangbanger disputes in the streets in Milwaukee, which, of course, has not worked at all. The guy's so radical, besides being incompetent, that he became the cut and paste candidate should tell you everything you need to know about Democrats in general.
29: Well, people throughout Wisconsin, outside of Dane and Milwaukee County, but even people inside of Dane and Milwaukee County better wake up quickly to realize what's happening to their state and what will happen to their state. All the things that will be dismantled. More money for education for this failed system, like you said, ending school choice, ending the voucher program, which is a lifeline for parents, struggling parents who are involved with their kids' education and want their kids to get a better education than being offered by the public school system. You'll have more money, more higher taxes. I mean, it just goes on and on and on, but people better wake up because you know what? Clock is about to strike midnight.
28: This is a guy who says no more cash bail if possible. You know, consider whether someone's poor before you put them in pretrial detention, you know, et cetera. I guess we don't want any. So the typical category of criminal ain't high income or, you know, I mean, goodness, you've already got good habits, right? The typical category of criminal has bad habits, underclass habits, generationally dependent welfare abusing habits. And he's saying, well, because they're poor, maybe we shouldn't put them in jail. Maybe we shouldn't, you know, we should consider that before we're going to, you know, hold a rapist for pretrial detention. It's nuts. It's nuts, but you're right. I'm glad you brought up the odd comfort that the press and all the Democrats have with this cut and paste incompetent candidate who wants to turn Wisconsin basically into a gigantic Chicago. But I do appreciate the time on the program. Thank you very much, Sheriff Clark. I appreciate it.
29: Be well, Vicky.
28: Good Good to have you, and we'll take a break.
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23: Good afternoon with news on WISN. I'm Raymond Newpert. More information about the deadly plane crash near Lake Delton last night. 5 adults and a child were killed in the crash in Sauk County. Investigators are working to determine whether a weather event in the area may have played any role in the crash. British Prime Minister Andy Burnham announced he will speed up delivery of British air defense systems to Ukraine. The visit comes as Ukrainian President Volodymyr Zelensky and President Trump spar over Ukraine's recent strikes on Russian energy infrastructure. Checking in the Holiday Automotive of Fond du Lac Sports Scoreboard, the Milwaukee Brewers will be taking on the Dodgers tonight, and Shohei Ohtani may be missing from the Dodgers lineup. The Brewers are currently on top 2-0. The Athletic reports that Ohtani has been dealing with injuries since August. From the Orthopedic Associates of Wisconsin News Center, I'm Raymond Newpert reporting for News Talk 1130 WISN.
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Adela Barnes says he wants to burn it all down. And ladies and gentlemen, he did. One of the most unbelievable interviews I have ever heard from a Democrat. Normally, this close to an election, everybody, no matter how angry they are at the results of a primary, no matter how much they despise their own party for how they were cast aside, they all try to present a united front. Mandela did the exact opposite. It is a truly remarkable 1 minute and 15 seconds worth of audio that you are not going to want to miss, because I think it is about the most revealing 1 minute and 15 seconds worth of audio that you will hear in this entire gubernatorial campaign. That coming up in just a second. It is the Dan O'Donnell Show Wednesday edition. 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The bid on Milwaukee auction is open, has been for several hours. There is quite literally something for everyone up for bid, and up for bid at prices that are truly amazing. Because the one rule that we have for every single item that we offer is that the opening price, the opening bid, needs to be more than 50% below the actual retail price of that item. For example, if you are going to do, say, a riverboat escape, say the Riverboat Twilight, a 2-day Mississippi River cruise for two adults, and the price is $900, well, you've got to start at $445. And guess what? That is exactly where the bidding is right now. It is an unbelievable deal. Like, all I can tell you is go to bidonmilwaukeeauction.com. I could spend the next 45 minutes talking about all of the great deals that you can find at bidonmilwaukeeauction.com. 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A lot of these items don't actually get any bids, because what will happen is, let's say there's a golf package, the golf course will offer multiple and people will bid on one or two, or if, say, there's a health club membership or something like that, there will be multiple opportunities. So chances are you are going to get something that is below 50% off. 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And a reminder, yesterday we announced the 2027

0: 7 Dan O'Donnell Show cruise. We are going with a great group of listeners, and already, just after one day of talking about this, we had a ton of folks sign up. We are going on the Rhine River. We're going to go from Switzerland all the way down to Germany and France, and then end up in Amsterdam. If you've ever been looking to go to this part of the world, you get a Swiss vacation, a German vacation, a French vacation, and a Dutch vacation all rolled into one, all with like-minded, very, very cool listeners and Cruise and Tour, the incredible professionals. They take care of absolutely everything. It's July 16th through the 25th. We fly into Zurich. We leave out of Amsterdam. We cruise aboard the Emerald Destiny, which is an incredible ship. It is a great riverboat. And the nice thing about this, we're going to have about 100 or so listeners joining us. Because these ships are much smaller, it's going to feel like we have our own private chartered ship. It is going to be almost all Dan O'Donnell Show listeners, and I can tell you that river cruising is about as fun and as scenic and as cool as it gets. You are going to see old world Europe. You're going to see soaring mountain vistas, incredible lakes, castles galore, and we are going to do it all together. And best of all, right now, if you sign up by, I believe it's October 28th, if you sign up now, right, you got about 2 weeks to sign up, so do so quickly. If you sign up now, you will get a free premium beverage package. This, as you can imagine, if you've ever been on a cruise ship, can get pretty pricey. Well, we are giving it to you for free, and that is in addition to all of the free guided tours, all of the activities that Cruise and Tour is planning for you. It is going to be a great deal and a great deal of fun. Head to cruise-tour.com to set your reservation, to learn more about this, or you're definitely going to want to call. If you want to speak to somebody, we have got people standing by to take your call at 800-383-3131, July 16th through the 25th. It is a cruise of the Rhine River with us here at the Dan O'Donnell Show. All right. On the Part-Time Opinions podcast, Mandela Barnes, the former Democrat lieutenant governor and erstwhile gubernatorial candidate who also ran for the U.S. Senate in 2022, made no bones about the fact that he despises his Democratic Party, that he believes that the party and David Crowley, the left's gubernatorial nominee, denied Mandela and also Francesca Hong, the very popular socialist candidate, from the nomination and their rightful place atop this party. In about a minute and 15 seconds, Barnes said things publicly on this Part-Time Opinions podcast that I don't think I have ever heard a Democrat say. Now, Republicans are notoriously good at the old circular firing squad, at sinking their own candidates and their own nominees to advance their own political agendas or careers. But I don't think this is Barnes doing that. I think Barnes was so furious and so hurt by the way that he was treated. Remember, this was a guy whom the Democratic Party actually compiled a dossier on because they didn't want him to run for governor in the first place. Barnes lost the 2022 U.S. Senate race to Ron Johnson, and national and state Democrats were furious at him for it. Johnson was by far their number one target in the Senate that year, and it was believed that Barnes screwed up an eminently winnable race because, frankly, he was just a terrible candidate. He announced very early that he was going to run for governor, or at least he started making waves. Right around this time, even earlier last year, September of 2025, there was a publicly available poll that came out. I believe it was from Platform Communications, September, maybe early October of 2025, that showed Barnes was really running away with the Democratic nomination, that if the primary were held that day, he would double up the next closest Democrat. That poll was so convincing that Josh Cole, the attorney general, said he just wasn't going to run for governor. He was widely expected to. He decided to run for a third term as attorney general. Barnes was seen as an unstoppable juggernaut who couldn't possibly lose the Democratic nomination. But then a funny thing happened. Before he officially announced last November, there were stories that started getting leaked in the New York Times and then the Milwaukee Courier, a black newspaper in Milwaukee, urging him not to run, citing named and unnamed Democratic Party insiders as saying Mandela was not owed anything and that the party was not going to line up behind him as it had in the summer of 2022 during his Senate run. What nobody knew at the time was that the Democratic Party was compiling a secret dossier on Barnes over his alleged inappropriate relationships with women since he first emerged onto the statewide political scene, really with his run for lieutenant governor in 2018. The party sat on that dossier. Nobody knew it existed until the exact moment that they needed Mandela out of the race. When the party decided that Sarah Rodriguez was not going to be able to survive the scandal, the campaign finance scandal that engulfed her campaign, they actually, instead of getting behind Mandela, instead of just accepting that Francesca Hong was going to be the nominee and take this party in a far left direction, whether they liked it or not, they actually convinced David Crowley to get back in the race, got him the Tony Evers nomination, got him the endorsement, rather, and basically fixed it so he was going to get the nomination. But there was something that stood in the way of what party insiders wanted, and that was the Crowley versus Hong one-on-one matchup, and that was Mandela Barnes. Barnes needed to go. The party dropped the dossier on him. They released it to the Milwaukee Journal Sentinel with a very compliant reporter, some might say a stenographer for Democrats, by the name of Molly Beck, a longtime left-wing hack at the Milwaukee Journal Sentinel who will just publish whatever it is Democrats want published. She published that dossier. The implicit threat, or maybe even explicit threat, that was given to Mandela was, look, we gave the tame stuff to Molly Beck. You don't get out of this race, and we give her the rest. We destroy your reputation. Mandela meekly got out of the race. He posted a video saying he was leaving the exact day that that Journal Sentinel Molly Beck story dropped. Well, now, after months of silence, that video was the last anyone had heard from Mandela. I believe that was July 29th or 30th. Today, October 14th, he reappears on the Part-Time Opinions podcast and tries to burn it all down.
1: Who do you feel like was the best candidate?
2: She was the only person who had
1: any
2: real emotion.
1: She's
2: the only person who had real emotion.
1: Respectfully, what do you think about Crowley? Because he is our Democratic candidate now for governor.
2: He's our Democratic nominee for governor.
1: Yeah, we can't let Tiffany in there, I feel like, right? I mean, I don't know. I mean,
2: my opinion is that he is our Democratic nominee for governor.
1: Respect.
3: Mm-hmm. Respect.
2: But like I said, like it was a whole lot of shady stuff that went on in that primary. Sure. So like it's hard for me to sit here and be like, rah, rah, rah, go team. Mm-hmm. Yeah. Like I'm not in a rah, rah, go team.
1: Moment.
2: Like Tom Tiffany, terrible dude. Like,
1: of course.
2: Awful.
1: Of course.
2: Like that's sort of the extent of my feeling right now.
1: Yeah.
2: Because like, I would sound almost like manic if I went into like
1: the real story.
2: About like how this all went down.
3: Yeah. Oh, yeah.
2: Who was behind what? Who was saying what? Who was saying slick stuff from the very beginning? Who's been making up like just blatant lies?
1: Yeah.
2: And like the more I talk about it, the more I'm like, like I get closer to just being in a burn it all down mood because I ain't about to be collateral damage.
0: Wow. Let me tell you, Mandela, I know you and I have had our disagreements. Sorry for calling you man deadbeat for like a decade. In fairness, though, you probably should have paid your taxes on your condo and all of your speeding and parking tickets. The nickname was apt. I actually think nobody in politics on either side of the aisle has gotten a more raw deal than you have. If you want to tell the entire story, if you feel like burning it all down, why not give that story? Why not tell that story to the one person in this state that the Democratic Party of Wisconsin would absolutely hate the most to have it? You know how to find me. You know how to get in touch with me. Please do. This, ladies and gentlemen, is, yes, a bitter candidate. But this is also somebody who is genuinely wronged. The big reveal about Mandela's shady or illicit personal life was that he struck up a relationship when he was like 34 years old with a woman who was 24. And they dated for a couple of months and then it ended. There was no infidelity. The woman was well over the age of consent. There was no power dynamic. Mandela wasn't her employer. The charge was that, oh, he was using his position as a star in the Democratic Party to try to impress chicks. There is not a political figure alive who has not used his relative standing within his party or proximity to people in the party who have power and stardom, who has not used that to try to impress chicks. Not one. The fact that that turned into a scandal and the fact that they used that to extort Mandela, that was extortion, what happened to that man. I can't believe I feel bad for Mandela Barnes, but here we are. And I can't believe that Mandela would ever want to tell his story to me. But if he ever wants it to come out and he ever wants it to really, really sting, because I know how badly he hates David Crowley. He hates Devin Remicker, the chairman of the Democratic Party. He hates pretty much everybody within that party. They say politics makes strange bedfellows. Well, doesn't get much stranger than this. I'm telling you, what an absolute bomb it would drop on the Democratic Party to have that sort, to have Mandela Barnes. I would give him all 3 hours of this show to go in as much detail as he wants. It's the biggest radio show in Wisconsin. We are on in pretty much every corner of the state. The invitation is out there. Mandela, you want to burn it all down? I will hand you the matches. You're listening to the Dan O'Donnell Show. This shoot interview, as they call it in professional wrestling, is proof positive once and for all that the Democratic Party in Wisconsin is more divided than it ever has been. We'll dive into that and just how devastating it just might be for David Crowley and Democrats up and down this ticket when the Dan O'Donnell Show returns. Winter is just around the corner, and hey, don't be mad at me. 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

0: Part-Time Opinions podcast might have just delivered the moment of the gubernatorial campaign. I have been talking for months, almost a year now, about how divided the Democratic Party of Wisconsin really is. I'm not sure everybody fully believed me because, look, I'm one of the most identifiable public conservatives in this state. What could I possibly know about the behind-the-scenes maneuvering inside the Wisconsin Democratic Party? Well, while I do have sources, it doesn't take a genius or a sleuth to see that Democrats are incredibly divided. There is a left-wing socialist movement that was sort of led by first Mandela, but then Francesca Hong, who caught fire and almost ran away with this primary. And folks, if Democrats didn't put their finger on the scale, if the party didn't openly rig the thing for David Crowley, Francesca Hong is easily your Democratic nominee. Crowley, though, colluded with the Democrats to drop a truly dirty dossier on Mandela Barnes. This is just like the Trump dossier alleging that he was, shall we say, relieving himself on every prostitute this side of, you know, the Eastern Bloc. It was just completely fabricated. Barnes is, as far as I know, was accurate, but it cast a regular run-of-the-mill consenting sexual relationship as something devious, as something illicit, as something that would end his political career. And I don't know. Maybe there's something else in that dossier that they didn't drop on him to force him out of the race. But normally what happens when candidates who are defeated in a primary, even ones who are done as dirty as Barnes was, they just sort of slink away and they dutifully do maybe the bare minimum to help the candidate that defeated them. They certainly don't go on this Part-Time Opinions podcast and say they want to burn it all down, because in so doing, Barnes has already burned it all down.
1: Who do you feel like was the best candidate?
2: Like she was, like, she was the only person who had,
1: yeah, who had like, yeah,
2: any real emotion.
0: Yeah. He's talking about
2: her. The only person who had, yeah, real emotion.
1: Respectfully, what do you think about Crowley? Because he is our Democratic candidate now for governor.
2: He's our Democratic nominee for governor.
1: Yeah, we can't let Tiffany in there, I feel like, right? I mean, I don't know. I mean,
2: my opinion is that he is our Democratic nominee for governor.
0: All right, that is an incredibly telling answer right there. The host asked, well, we can't let Tiffany in there. I mean, we can't. He's basically saying, okay, you're saying, yeah, okay, Crowley is not good. He's our Democratic nominee for governor, whatever. But you're at least going to support him because Tom Tiffany can't possibly be elected. Barnes saying he's our Democratic nominee for governor, that is my opinion, is him saying, no, I really don't want David Crowley to be governor. And I'm willing to wager that there are a whole lot of people in Mandela's inner circle and Francesca's circle and in that socialist movement who feel the exact same way. Remember, this is not your normal, everyday intra-party feud. This is a hostile takeover, an attempt to fundamentally not just reshape the future of the Democratic Party, but to get rid of everybody who is currently in charge of it and replace it with DSA, Democratic Socialists of America members like Barnes, like Francesca Hong. That coup attempt was thwarted by the dirtiest of dirty dealings, that dossier, and by colluding with Crowley to get him back into the race to deny the will of the people. They wanted Francesca Hong. 40% of all Democrat primary voters now say they want socialists to represent them. You really think that's true everywhere except Wisconsin? No, it was the Democratic Party putting its thumb on the scale, just as it did for Mandela Barnes in 2022, by the way, just as it did for Kamala Harris. They didn't even have a primary in 2024 after the old man Biden dropped out. In 2020, they rigged the primary for Biden. In 2016, they rigged it against Bernie Sanders. I mean, how many different times can the Democratic Party at the state level or at the national level or both rig the primary, especially rig it against socialists, because it was rigged against Bernie in 2020 once again. And 6 years later, in 2026, they rigged it against the socialist Hong. before those socialists say enough is enough. Barnes goes
3: respect.
2: But like I said, like it was a whole lot of shady stuff that went on in that primary. Sure. So like it's hard for me to sit here and be like, rah, rah, rah, go team. Like I'm not in a rah, rah, go team.
1: The movement.
2: Like Tom Tiffany, terrible dude.
1: Of course.
2: Awful.
1: Of course.
2: Like that's sort of the extent of my feeling right now.
1: Yeah.
2: Because like I would sound almost like manic if I went into like
1: the real story.
2: About like how this all went down.
3: Yeah. Oh, yeah.
2: Who was behind what? Who was saying what? Who was saying slick stuff from the very beginning? Who's been making up like just blatant lies?
1: Yeah.
2: And like the more I talk about it, the more I'm like, oh, like I get closer to just being in a burn it all down mood because I ain't about to be collateral damage.
0: I don't want you to be, Mandela. I'll give you the matches, man. I've got an entire website. I've got 3 hours of radio. They're yours. Tell your story. Talk to me. Now, you might be saying, okay, Dan, this is just some bitter has-been. He had no chance of winning this nomination. He was underperforming in all the polls even before he was extorted and forced to drop out. This is just one Democrat, only it isn't. Francesca Hong herself does not care for Crowley, does not like the quote-unquote corporate Dems, and does not want any part of getting Crowley or anybody who is going to deny the socialists their takeover of the Democratic Party elected. We played this yesterday. It was an interview that Matt Smith of Upfront did with Francesca after she was basically forced back onto the campaign trail. Remember that Democrats were so terrified that the base wasn't coming home, that there were a whole lot of people like Mandela Barnes who were so ticked off about how that primary went down that they were, in his words, ready to burn it all down. And that's actually a pretty apt metaphor because that's what the DSA wants to do. They wanted to do, they didn't want to get in and just say, okay, we're part of the Democratic Party now. They wanted to take it over. They wanted to burn it to the ground and rebuild a socialist party on its ashes. They hate Republicans, sure. They hate MAGA, but what they really hate are corporate Dems like David Crowley. So Francesca gets back on the trail. Very first thing she says, she does this big tour across Wisconsin in which she very pointedly does not say vote for David Crowley. Here she is in that interview, September 29th with Matt Smith. He asks her flat out, so are you endorsing David Crowley? Her answer is so unbelievably telling, it's not funny.
4: Is this you campaigning for David Crowley?
5: This is me campaigning for Democrats. This is me campaigning for making sure that we have, you know, people turning out to vote and to win back a Democratic majority in the legislature.
0: Ah, huh. Remember, at the very first stop at her let's vote for every Democrat, and I guess that probably includes David Crowley tour, Francesca actually had to tell her supporters, yeah, don't write me in, actually vote for the Democratic nominee. Smith asked her that same weekend, so does this mean you're going to campaign with Crowley? Are you going to appear at events with Crowley? Really show the party that you're unified? Again, she flat out refused to answer.
4: Are we going to see you alongside David Crowley before Election Day?
5: I think that it's important we are campaigning, you know, in as many places as we can. And I think that you'll see Democrats come together and make sure that we're earning people's votes, that we are the party to actually bring about change and help improve lives.
0: Oh, she wants to bring about change, all right. But she can't do that with the corporate Dems like Crowley standing in her way. She's furious. Barnes is furious. Kelda Roy's furious. They are all furious at their own party because of the way it rigged this primary. Folks, it may not matter because we may see a Democrat sweep. We may see so many libs out there voting against Trump that it doesn't matter. But I am telling you, parties that are this divided, this close to Election Day, rarely do very well in the general election. And I have got the data to prove it. We'll dive into that next here on the Dan O'Donnell Show.
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0: Got a text here on the Carpetland USA Flooring Center talk and text line, 414-799-1130. Dan, this is all inside baseball stuff. Mandela Barnes just going ham on all of the Democrats. Regular voters couldn't care less. Maybe not, but it is indicative of how regular voters on the Democratic side feel. Remember, there is always something deeper about the stuff that I talk about. This is always leading to a broader point. The point is not, okay, Democrats like Barnes are acting like petulant children because they didn't win a primary. That is not what this is about. It is not Mandela Barnes per se. The fact, though, that he is actually talking like this means that there is open dissension in the ranks, that there is a huge, huge swath of Democrats who feel exactly like he does. Barnes was done dirty. And this does have an impact when a party is this divided. I can't even tell you how many people in 2022 said the reason that Tim Michaels lost was because Rebecca Clayfish didn't do enough to help get him elected, that she was just not visible at all in the Republican Party. She didn't campaign for him. It was her fault. Well, I can tell you, folks, there is rarely anyone you will come across who does more behind the scenes for the Republican Party or the conservative movement and has done so in the 4 years since I think the party made a big mistake in not nominating her for governor than Rebecca Clayfish. But it's the idea that the party was so divided because Michaels came into the race. He got in with the Trump endorsement. And Clayfish, who had basically spent 4 years building the inroads and building the donor base, she was just cast aside like she was nothing. Mandela feels the same way. And wouldn't you know, there is a good body of research that says when you have this bitter of a primary, when you have a party as divided as Democrats are, and Republicans in 2022, they still came together for Ron Johnson. Ron still won that Senate race over Mandela Barnes. Tony Evers, in what turned out to be a big incumbent election, every single statewide incumbent won re-election in 2022. Republicans couldn't win that one because they were so divided. In fact, an analysis of U.S. Senate races from Cambridge University show that candidates who come from divisive primaries performed significantly worse in the general election, even after you control for incumbency and state party strength. Similar patterns appear in some but not all gubernatorial studies. There is other research that shows that a tough, contentious primary reduces a party's general election vote share by roughly 6 to 9% on average and lowers the probability of winning by about 21 percentage points. Effects are strongest in high salience races with heavy media coverage. Not only that, there is research that comes from Northwestern showing that even when the primary is not totally divisive, but it's just a plurality that decides the winner of said primary. A plurality meaning a candidate advances with less than 50% of the vote in the primary. Those candidates underperform relative to majority winners, those that win 50% in the primary, by about 1.5 percentage points in general elections. In competitive races, this translates, according to Northwestern, to an 11-point drop in the probability of winning. Some of the most famous examples of this include the 1968 Democrat convention chaos, which contributed to the very narrow loss by Hubert Humphrey, the 1980 Democratic primary. You might remember that Ted Kennedy actually launched a primary challenge to the incumbent president, Jimmy Carter. Carter got smoked in the general election. 1912, huge Republican split, William Howard Taft versus Teddy Roosevelt. The Bull Moose Party was started because Roosevelt was launching a challenge to Taft that he eventually lost. Woodrow Wilson won the presidency that year. Not only that, if you're looking at a more recent example, look no further than 2016, when it was widely believed by the left, that the Democrats had essentially rigged their primary for Hillary Clinton. Now, I'm not saying that the socialists stayed home for Hillary, but nobody, and I mean nobody, expected Donald Trump to win. It was the biggest political upset in American history, and it came after Hillary Clinton came out of a bitterly divided primary with a bitterly divided voter base. I'm not saying that David Crowley is going to suffer the same fate, but when you have candidates and former party leaders, remember, Mandela Barnes used to be the lieutenant governor of this state. He only left because he wanted to run for the U.S. Senate. He is a very big political figure in the Democratic Party. Him saying things like he wants to burn it all down and he just refuses to openly endorse David Crowley, the party's would-be nominee, the party's would-be standard bearer. I think the future of the Democratic Party in this state, Francesca Huang saying the same thing, pressed multiple times in an interview. Are you going to campaign for Crowley? Is this you endorsing Crowley? Saying, no, I'm just going out to make sure every Democrat is elected. There is true anger, bitterness, and hate there. It's been a pretty heavy, deep political hour. When we come back and name the unhinged liberal of the day, folks, I promise you are going to laugh your you-know-what's off. It is a Democrat from Indiana who appears to have had at least 5 or 6 cocktails before going on a local television show for an interview about her race. One of the funniest things you will hear all month. Coming up next here on the Dan O'Donnell Show.
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2: Out in Jefferson County, you got a crash block in both directions of Highway 59 between Highway Z and County Highway S. 43 southbound near the Marquette, a stall on the right shoulder, delays starting back at Capitol. I'm Kevin Henry, and that's
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0: Dan O'Donnell here. It's This Week with Annex Wealth Management. I'm joined this week, as I am every week, by Dave Spano, the CEO of Annex. And Dave, it seems like the economy is facing some headwinds right now.
5: Yeah, there really is, Dan. You think about all of these problems that are in front of us with higher oil prices, you know, the bottlenecks in the tech industry, and of course, just things that have been with us for a while, like tariffs and central banks tightening. And all of this is really putting some headwinds and kind of dampening the spirit of the consumers. But they really have to think about the positives that are in front of us right now. And that is that earnings season is about to begin. And our earnings season coming forward, Dan, is expected to be pretty good.
0: As past earnings seasons really have been for several years now, it almost seems like earnings have been totally resistant to all of those headwinds, whether it's in global markets or uncertainty surrounding geopolitics, that sort of thing. We have had consistently strong, consistently gangbusters earnings.
5: Yeah, really. And you think about what the expectations are for this quarter, almost 30% year-over-year earnings growth for this quarter. That'll be the third consecutive quarter with earnings growth above 20%. 25%. And sometimes these analysts kind of underestimate what it's going to be. So we do expect the major S&P 500 companies to issue positive guidance going forward. And there's lots of industries. So you have to make sure that your portfolio is aligned with all of these headwinds in front of you. And the only way to get that done is to understand what is in your portfolio, why you own it, and how much you're paying for it.
0: And the best way to do that, of course, is to head to annexwealth.com to work with a fee-only fiduciary who's working with and for you. For Dave Spano, the CEO of Annex, I'm Dan O'Donnell. Thanks for listening to This Week with Annex Wealth Management.
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0: Folks, I've been broadcasting for many, many years, well over half of my life. I started when I was just staying for many, many years, well over half of my life. I started when I was just 19 years old. There was a microphone in front of my mouth, and I was very conscious about how I would appear, how I would sound, how I would look when I'm on camera. One of the number one things that I have always abided by is you can never, ever, ever be intoxicated on camera or intoxicated on radio. Even a little, if you're just a little buzzed, you'll just kind of sound, you may think you sound fine, but you don't. It's time now to name the unhinged liberal of the day. She apparently did not learn that lesson. Her name is Jamie West, and she is going mega viral across social media for a rather obvious

0: drunken rant that she gave during a candidate interview. She's running for Fayette County Common Council in Indiana. And I don't know if she forgot she was supposed to be on the evening news and went to happy hour, and her campaign manager had to pull her out of the bar, get her cleaned up, get a coffee in her, and get her on TV, or what. But the result was pure gold.
1: And that's what I have to say about that.
2: Okay. And our last question of the night is, if elected, what is one decision that you expect to make that may be unpopular with some voters, but you believe ultimately would be in the best interest of Fayette County?
1: I wouldn't raise your taxes. What is the one decision that I would make? Repeat that again. What is the one decision that I would make that might not be popular with Fayette County?
2: That may be unpopular with
1: unpopular
2: some voters.
1: With some voters.
2: But is in the best interest of the county.
1: Firing all Republicans. I wouldn't let them. I mean, I don't even talk to them. I don't like them. I mean, they voted against our own state representative, voted against her own party. I mean, what do you want me to say? I don't like being around them. I mean, y'all did this to us. You all voted for us. You made this happen. This ICE coming into our communities, stealing people's jobs. I mean, I've been threatened so many times to my face by MAGA, we'll call them, because there's Republicans who actually get it. You know, there are good Republicans out there, but then there's these MAGAs who are just racist and aren't very intelligent at all. They call you names. You know, sheriff's nephew threatened to blow my head off. But, you know, what are you going to do?
2: Well, that brings us to your opportunity to say just a few last words to the voters.
1: We have guns, too.
2: All right.
0: All right. That poor host. All right. Moving on. So, Jamie, but I don't think you should probably be handling a firearm right now. That is Jamie West, J-A-I-M-E, if you're looking on social media, because it is one of the funniest sound bites I have ever heard. The video, the audio almost doesn't do it justice. She is so obviously schnockered, ladies and gentlemen. My belief is that she had no idea that she was supposed to be on the nightly news, that, oh, hey, the TV hit is today, and she was in the bar. Maybe she had a campaign appearance at a bar and grill, or maybe that's just where she is at 4:30 p.m. on a Tuesday afternoon. And she had to get right to the studio as quickly as possible, and that's the result. My goodness, what is the old Latin phrase? In vino veritas, in wine, there is truth. Well, Jamie West is the living embodiment of that eternal pearl of wisdom. Jamie West, your drunken, unhinged liberal of the day. Coming up next here on the Dan O'Donnell Show, President Trump makes another campaign stop in Arizona as it becomes abundantly clear that this race is probably going to be just a referendum on him. Does Tom Tiffany have a prayer even with a deeply divided Democratic Party? Well, maybe. People need to know just how much better their lives are under President Trump as compared with the past 4 years of Joe Biden. That's all next here on the Dan O'Donnell Show.
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4: Good afternoon. With news on WISN, I'm Raymond Newport. Federal investigators are now on scene in Lake Delton at the site of a deadly plane crash. Five adults and a child were killed in the crash in Sauk County. The Milwaukee County Sheriff's Department now restricting the use of computer tablets in the jail. The move comes days after Executive David Crowley announced similar restrictions. And we could be learning more information soon about the case against Packers running back Josh Jacobs. Open records requests have been filed with the Hobart-Lawrence Police Department. On Wall Street, tech stocks down sharply. The NASDAQ down 511 points. The Dow down 48. Checking the Holiday Automotive of Fond du Lac Sports scoreboard, the Brewers gearing up for Game 3 of the National League Championship Series against the Dodgers. That starts tonight. From the Orthopedic Associates of Wisconsin News Center, I'm Raymond Neupert, reporting for News Talk 1130 WISN.
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To answer your questions, ladies and gentlemen, yes, that was a real soundbite. No, that was not a scene from the NBC comedy Parks and Rec, although the candidate in question, Jamie West, was from Indiana, where that sitcom starring, Amy Poehler? Yeah, Amy Poehler was set. She is Jamie West. She is very obviously drunk, and she is today's main character on social media. There's an old saying about social media that every single day on Twitter, there is a main character, and your goal is to never, ever, ever be it, because chances are that means you have somehow humiliated yourself, as she did with her drunken rant on local television. Don't worry, I'm sure if you missed it, A, you need to check it out on the podcast, The Dan O'Donnell Show on iHeartRadio or wherever you listen to podcasts. We will also try to sneak it in before the end of the show. Today, the Brewers in Los Angeles, Game 3 of the NLCS National League Championship Series with a 2-0 lead after sweeping the Dodgers in the first two at American Family Field the last couple of days. Tonight, first pitch at 7 o'clock, David Crowley, Democratic nominee for governor, went on an interview with some podcast blog. It's Dan Schaefer, who used to be with the Milwaukee Business Journal. He hosts a podcast, blog or podcast or both, I'm not exactly sure, called The Discombobulation Area. And Crowley said, and I am not even kidding, the one thing he is proudest of, the one thing he wants people to know, that he is the reason that the Brewers are still in Milwaukee. I'm sorry, I didn't realize his last name was P-Tack. Old school Brewers fans and Wisconsinites will remember that reference. Rest in peace, George. The man actually cast the vote that kept the Brewers quite literally in Milwaukee by supporting the county sales tax, the 5-county stadium district sales tax that funded what became known as Miller Park. He was actually recalled from office, even though what he did was right. No, Crowley says that because of the deal that was struck by the state legislature that gave the Brewers operating revenue in order to repair American Family Field, he's the one who is actually responsible for that. Now, I would not expect Dan Schaefer over at the Discombobulation Area to fact check or have the baseline of knowledge to be able to challenge Crowley's claim. Seriously. This is the tweet from Schaefer. Discussing accomplishments he is most proud of in his 6 years as county executive, David Crowley mentions several, including this direct quote. I'm the reason why the Brewers are still here in Milwaukee. That is a lie. That's a demonstrable, provable lie. The funding came from the state. It didn't come from Milwaukee County. The two men who were actually responsible for it most directly are Robin Voss and Tony Evers. Voss, because he was able to get a very skeptical state assembly, and because of his influence, he was able to get Republican state senators on board, and the state legislature passed that agreement, and Governor Evers signed it into law. There is very little role for the Milwaukee County executive there. Are we just at, you know why he's saying, well, I'm the reason the Brewers are still in Milwaukee, because what he was saying for the longest time was his proudest accomplishment was Act 12, which nearly doubled Milwaukee County's sales tax to cover up for his own devastating fiscal mismanagement. So that didn't sound particularly good. So he had to come up with another one, and he came up with, I'm the dude who saved the Brewers. That is just embarrassingly false. This, by the way, is also why no Democrat will ever come on a show like this, because you might be able to get away with telling that sort of a whopper on some podcast who is looking at you with the loving gaze that Jamie West, the drunken Democrat from Indiana, looks at a bottle of scotch. You're not going to get away with it here, because I will immediately call. Like, what? It was a state deal. I don't even. Please. Yes, please.

0: David Crowley say, I'm the guy who saved the Can we get a fact check on that one? Does the Journal Sentinel still do fact checks? I think they partnered with Wisconsin Watch. Was David Crowley the reason the Brewers are still here? Give me a break. All right, time now for the Daily Trump Date, a look at what was going on in Donald Trump's Washington. The president is going to speak at a rally out in Arizona this afternoon. Today, Assistant Attorney General Colin McDonald providing a huge update on the new fraud task force that Attorney General Todd Blanche enacted about 90 days ago.
1: The sad truth confronting the United States is that criminals steal hundreds of billions of dollars every year from the taxpayer. To put this crisis into perspective, more taxpayer dollars go to fraudsters every year than to most federal departments and agencies, including the combined budgets of the Departments of Energy, Justice, and Interior. Hundreds of billions of dollars every single year taken by criminal actors. And there is no end to what the fraudsters will take. No program is too noble or too compassionate for a fraudster. No program is off limits for a fraudster. They will take from all of us until there is nothing left.
0: Think about that for a second. There is so much fraud in the federal government that we lose more to it, McDonald said, than the combined budgets of the Department of Energy, the Interior, and what you would think has a pretty sizable budget, the Department of Justice. And it's not just thievery from these programs. It is also out-and-out theft from you, from me, from everybody who pays taxes.
1: Now, in addition to stealing from taxpayer-funded programs, fraudsters also target taxpayer dollars by criminally siphoning money from the Internal Revenue Service. Just last month, GAO estimated that taxpayers lose up to $304 billion every year due to fraud schemes perpetrated against the IRS. We are actively combating those tax fraud schemes. And today, on the eve of the tax extension filing deadline of October 15th, we are announcing the first ever nationwide tax fraud surge. In the past 45 days, the Fraud Division's tax section and United States Attorney's offices across the country participated in the national tax enforcement surge. The surge of nationwide resources resulted in prosecutorial actions against 76 defendants in 45 days, whose alleged and proven crimes totaled an intended loss of over $490 million. Those 76 prosecutorial actions in 45 days include new charges against 31 defendants whose alleged schemes targeted approximately $350 million in intended loss to the taxpayer. During this surge, we have also achieved two trial victories, dozens of other convictions through guilty pleas, and numerous sentencings of criminal fraudsters. The work completed has been a nationwide effort, with cases from Alaska to Maine to Florida to Minnesota and many states in between.
0: That is absolutely stunning. The scope and the size of fraud in this country. That, ladies and gentlemen, is your Daily Trump Date. And it's not just in federal programs. It is also, what do you know, here in David Crowley's Milwaukee County. Is there anything in this county, in the city of Milwaukee, anywhere that is competently run? Two directors, board commissioners of the Social Development Commission, or SDC, resigned about an hour before the interim and CEO and board chairman Jorge Franco gave a news conference yesterday claiming that the agency's chapter of controversy and dysfunction was ending. Yeah, two board members just said, nope, we're out. Meanwhile, United Way of Greater Milwaukee and Waukesha County removed Commissioner Pamela Frent and will not replace her, citing, quote, serious and ongoing concerns with the management and governance of SDC. United Way CEO Amy Lindner wrote that the organization sees, quote, no path to SDC operating at a level of professionalism that we can be a part of. Richard Diaz, a commissioner appointed by the Milwaukee Area Labor Council, also resigned, calling restoration of SDC unfathomable under current leadership. SDC, this from jsonline.com, is a 63-year-old anti-poverty agency. It holds only about, are you ready for this, $2,770 in cash while facing roughly $4 million in debt. Court judgments total about $4.01 million. It lost its former headquarters on North Avenue to foreclosure. It also owes more than $3.1 million to Forward Community Investments. It also includes debts of nearly $550,000 in other various judgments and tax warrants. $300,000 to the Wisconsin Department of Revenue, $240,000 to a Georgia vendor, and delinquent unemployment taxes, plus more than $359,000 owed to more former employees. The agency collapsed in April of 2024 after the finance director improperly shifted grant funds between programs amid unpaid bills and eliminated internal audit staff members. Every single staffer was terminated, programs were halted, and SDC has offered no services for more than 2 years. At its peak, this organization had more than 30 programs, a $74 million budget, and 600 employees. If you are ever looking to clean up government at any level, folks, look first at the anti-poverty programs. Any organization, any charity, any branch of government that deals in anti-poverty, in anti-homelessness, in rent assistance, in finding housing, any organization that deals with inner city poverty or dysfunction is invariably the level of government, the area of government, or the nonprofit that is most rife with fraud. This brings us to community advocates, which actually is a very, very good organization that gets a whole lot of grant money and distributes it, near as anyone can tell, rather effectively. Community advocates, though, also employs one Erica Crowley. She just happens to be the wife of Milwaukee County Executive David Crowley. Now, Erica was hired almost at the exact same moment that David Crowley gave a $15 million grant to community advocates. And she was hired by community advocates at almost the exact same moment that David Crowley was elected county executive. Now, she got a pretty substantial promotion long about the time that community advocates got a $65 million grant from the federal government that was given to it by, you guessed it, Milwaukee County Executive David Crowley. Now, he has since, once this story broke a couple of days ago by the Daily Caller, a national conservative news organization, he has said, look, I disclosed my conflict of interest in May of 2021. That's a year after Erica Crowley started working there and after David Crowley became Milwaukee County Executive. He has, every year since 2021, declared his potential conflict of interest that his wife works for this nonprofit and was promoted. Guess what? We have no idea how much money Erica Crowley makes here. I'm willing to wager it is a staggering amount of money. Community advocates, remember, this is a nonprofit that helps with anti-poverty. In fact, Crowley's particular branch of it, she is the director of the housing branch. She helps people get low-income housing. We have no idea how much she makes because she's not at the level at which this nonprofit, this 501c3 organization, needs to report how much she makes. I'm willing to wager it's on par with some of these people. Remember, these are charity workers. CEO Andrea Malman Elliott, this according to federal tax filings published by ProPublica. CEO Andrea Malman Elliott, $190,000 in compensation plus other benefits and deferred compensation. Chief Operating Officer Maudwella Kirkendall, $167,000 in salary plus $9,500 in other benefits. CFO, Chief Financial Officer William Koch, $145,000 plus $661 in other compensation. HR Director Jennifer Patrick, $106,000 plus $16,000 in other compensation. ProPublica also reports $502,000 in executive compensation and separately lists $6.02 million in other salaries and wages and $91,000 in professional fundraising fees. $6 million. Most recent year for which data is available, 2024, according to ProPublica, community advocates reported $16 million in revenue and $16 million in expenses. In fact, they ran a very slight deficit, $16.19 million in revenue, $16.23 million in expenses. They were $400,000 in the red. Excuse me, $40,000 in the red. That is a substantial thing. Because $6 million of that operating revenue, of those expenses, was going to salaries. Of that, they say $502,000 in executive compensation. I'm seeing way more than $500,000 just in the four salaries that are listed on our article at Heartland Post on ProPublica's findings. $6 million in salaries for a charity, for a nonprofit. The other thing that nobody will tell you about nonprofit work is that it is remarkably lucrative for the people who are involved in the nonprofit work. It's amazing how much you're willing to pay yourselves and your friends when someone else is footing the bill. You're listening to the Dan O'Donnell Show, back in just a second.
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3: It'll be jammed southbound on 43 from Capitol to the Marquette, on to 4394 in pockets to the KK River. Westbound 94 heavy from 27 to Holly, and westbound 894 from the Mitchell over to Forest Home. I'm Kevin Henry, and that's your latest Total Traffic.
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1: Folks, you're going to have to bear with me a little bit. I am struggling just a tad. So I use these special eye drops. My vision is going very, very quickly. I use special eye drops, so I don't need to wear reading glasses while I'm on the air. You know, you get a lot of glare in the camera and that sort of thing. They're called Viz. I completely forgot to take my Viz eye drops. Excuse me. So it is very tough for me to read some of the notes that I have taken. So you're going to get a whole lot of improv here on the Dan O'Donnell Show over the next hour and a half. And you're definitely going to want to tune in the 5 o'clock hour, as it has become clear that this election, no matter what, really, is going to be a referendum on President Trump. And that's not necessarily a bad thing. That is not necessarily something that Republicans want to run away from. Because the second Trump administration, really any way you slice it, has been a phenomenal success. We are going to run down some of that. Tom Tiffany does an excellent job deflecting some questions that were being asked of him deliberately to try to tie him more deeply to Trump. By the way, does the media even pretend anymore? Do you know what the big story is on jsonline.com right now? Well, it was until exactly 1 second ago when it refreshed. January 6th police officer visits Milwaukee to hit Tom Tiffany on elections. That would be Harry Dunn? Do people not realize that Harry Dunn is a liar? And by the way, if Harry is still in Milwaukee and would like to call in and defend himself from charges by your humble host that he is a liar who basically did not, Fanone was more honest than Harry Dunn was about what was going on January 6th. They realize like all of it is on video, right? That pretty much everything they say was contradicted by the actual available evidence. So the media is doing its level best to try to deliver this election to David Crowley. And one of the things that they're hoping for is that a forceful arrest in Milwaukee a couple of days ago that went viral on social media, in which an officer can be seen punching a handcuffed suspect by the name of Nicholas Beeman. They are trying to turn this into the next hands up, don't shoot. One of the reasons that I started the Heartland Post was to provide an opportunity for people to weigh in on events like this and offer their unique perspective and expertise. We have a retired police officer who is the president of the Milwaukee chapter of the Fraternal Order of Police, Michael S. Murphy, in a column today entitled "Handcuffed Does Not Mean Helpless," in which he runs down how everybody who is watching that 35-second video of the arrest of Nicholas Beeman doesn't understand what's actually going on. To read part of his column, 35 seconds, that's apparently all it takes, Murphy writes, for people to become experts in police defensive tactics, use of force law, and the split-second decisions officers must make when confronting an armed individual who refuses to comply. A cell phone video circulating across Milwaukee shows police officers taking a handcuffed man to the ground and delivering several strikes during an arrest on October 8th near North Palmer Street and East Keefe Avenue. Accusations of police brutality quickly followed. Civil rights attorney B. Ivory Lamar, representing 24-year-old Nicholas Beeman, has publicly condemned the officer's actions and suggested litigation is forthcoming. But there is an important distinction between what a video appears to show and what officers were actually confronting. And that distinction is central to determining whether the force was justified. Handcuffs are not magical restraints. They do not render someone unconscious, eliminate a person's ability to resist, or necessarily prevent someone from reaching for a weapon. They certainly do not guarantee an officer's safety. An individual can continue struggling, kicking, attempting to escape, or reach for a weapon even after being handcuffed. The notion that an individual automatically becomes harmless the moment those cuffs click into place is simply not grounded in the realities of police work. According to the Milwaukee Police Department, officers initially stopped the vehicle for a missing front license plate. During the encounter, they discovered that Beeman was armed with a concealed firearm. Police say Beeman became combative, continued resisting officers, and repeatedly attempted to reach for his firearm, including after being handcuffed and taken to the ground. That last allegation is critically important. If accurate, officers weren't simply struggling with a handcuffed individual. They were attempting to control an armed individual who continued reaching toward a potentially deadly weapon. Those are two dramatically different circumstances, and any fair evaluation of the officer's actions must recognize that distinction. Police defensive tactics are intended to overcome resistance, establish control, and protect human life. Controlled strikes are among the techniques officers must be trained in to employ when circumstances justify their use. Such techniques are not intended as punishment. Their purpose is to gain control of an individual whose actions present an immediate threat or who continues resisting lawful police commands. Whether those tactics were justified in this particular encounter will depend on the complete evidence, including the nature of Beeman's resistance and whether he continued attempting to access his firearm when the strikes occurred. The law does not require police officers to wait until a suspect successfully retrieves a firearm before responding to a credible threat. Under the United States Supreme Court's landmark decision in Graham v. Connor, an officer's use of force must be evaluated according to an objective reasonableness standard. That evaluation considers the circumstances confronting a reasonable officer at the scene, not merely what someone watching a video might conclude afterward. The severity of the offense matters, as does whether the individual poses an immediate threat to officers or others, and whether the individual is actively resisting arrest or attempting to evade arrest. Those considerations are especially important when officers are attempting to control an individual who may have access to a firearm. Murphy goes on and in fantastic depth explains just what goes through an officer's mind. That, by the way, is available at the Heartland Post, heartlandpost.com. You think any other publication in Wisconsin is going to have that type of perspective from a former officer who has been through this exact situation before? Someone who is so knowledgeable about use of force law? Or will they simply talk to B. Ivory Lamar and try to pass on this narrative that Nicholas Beeman was just this peaceful, he's not particularly big, so we can't call him a gentle giant like George Floyd or like Michael Brown. But this is the exact scenario that burned down Kenosha 6 years ago. Because you had a media and you had leaders looking at you, Mandela Barnes, then Lieutenant Governor, looking at you, Governor Evers, who were fanning the flames by prejudging exactly what was going on. The suspect in Kenosha, Jacob Blake, had a curved blade knife on him when officers took him down and shot him. He was attempting to kidnap his children. He was accused of sexual assault and had a restraining order against him by the very woman who he was trying to kidnap his children from at the time. Nicholas Beeman, it appears, was in fact reaching for a firearm. He was armed just because it would have been more difficult for him with his hands behind his back to get that firearm does not mean that he could not get that firearm. In fact, I would argue that a suspect who doesn't have full control of that firearm might actually be more dangerous because you don't know what direction, if it goes off, it's going to go off into. Could strike a bystander, could strike any number of the police officers who are attempting to subdue Nicholas Beeman. But that is a great column today. HeartlandPost.com from Michael S. Murphy. 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
3: Crash in West Ellis at 76th and Rogers. A crash in Oak Creek at 13th and Drexel. Southbound 4145 jammed 124th down to Appleton. And in Jefferson County, Highway 59 closed at Highway Z with an accident. I'm Kevin Henry. That's your latest total traffic.
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20: 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Fact is, until you've heard us, you haven't heard the whole story.

0: Not entirely sure, ladies and gentlemen. I actually gave out the Fall Fortune Cash Contest word for the 4 o'clock hour. In case I didn't, that word is win, W-I-N, win. You have got until 4:55, so still 12 minutes. Folks, I don't know what to say if you need more than 12 minutes to go to our website and enter a three-digit word. But you know what? I'm not going to judge. So you have got plenty of time. We did have a winner yesterday, Kurt from Stoughton, who was listening to me. He became the latest winner. He was actually listening at 5 o'clock in the Fall Fortune Cash Contest on WIBA. So congratulations to Kurt from Stoughton. You could be our next big winner. All you need to do is to go to our website and enter the keyword win. Big announcement yesterday here on the Dan O'Donnell Show. We are cruising the Rhine River next summer. It is going to be an absolutely fantastic trip. July 16th through the 25th. 10 days, 9 nights. We fly into Zurich and we take in two of the best cities that Switzerland or really anywhere in Europe have to offer. Zurich and then Basel, where we depart on the Emerald Destiny, a ship that is large enough to offer every amenity, but small enough to make it seem like it's only going to be our group. That's something that I really love. A couple of years ago, we actually had a chartered ship when we went from Venice through Croatia. And it was just our listeners. It is widely considered one of the best cruises that Cruisin' Tour has ever done. This one is going to feel a lot like that. And folks, if you've never done river cruising, I actually haven't, but I got a taste of it when we went in Alaska through the Inside Passage during our Great Alaskan Cruise a few years ago. You get land and just scenic beauty on both sides. And we're going to get that pretty much throughout our trip, because we're going to go to such places as Dusseldorf, Mannheim, Cologne. We are going to go to Amsterdam. That's where we end up, in fact. And we are going to go and have things to do pretty much every single day. We are going to be touring castles. We're going to be touring cities that date back to before Christ, Roman outposts that have become modern bohemian European cities. And we'll walk through places that look like you are stepping into a fairy tale because of just how much they look like just old world Europe. And what is great is that we don't have to do a single thing. This is why I love group travel. This is why I love Cruisin' Tour, because look, booking a trip like this, and yes, you might say, well, it's you go on a cruise. How difficult is it? Well, the logistics of travel, having to get to the airport, they provide that. Having to find your way to your flight, they provide that. Figuring out what to do in all of the various ports of call, a lot of that is actually included on this one. And it's a lot less intimidating when you're with a group of like-minded people. These are people who you'll become fast friends with. I know this because I've become fast friends with a whole lot of people who have been on these trips. And in fact, a lot of them are coming back their second, third, fourth trip. There are some who come every single year, try to go on as many as they can. We have got a great group that comes every single year. My entire family goes. We just have a blast. And what is great is that right now, if you sign up before October 28th, you can get the premium beverage package absolutely free. That is a big, big upgrade. And frankly, folks, it's the upgrade that you want. The regular beverage package, that's fine. It's, you know, beer, wine. You get one or two rail drinks, maybe a rum, maybe a vodka, something like that. The premium beverage package, anything that's on board is yours. It's included and it's absolutely free if you book before October 28th. You can check out the full itinerary at cruise-tour.com. I'm telling you, I can't even do it justice how beautiful some of these ports are, how beautiful the river is. You see soaring, majestic mountains, castles in the distance. In fact, there is one stop where there are literally 40 castles in and around the city that we'll be pulling into. 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We are cruising the Rhine River on the 2027 Dan O'Donnell Show Cruise. 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
2: Southbound 4145, going to be jammed up from Highway 145 to Appleton. You got a stall on the exit ramp to Hampton. Also a northbound delay starting in Mayfair, clearing up after North Avenue. I'm Kevin Henry, and that's your latest Total Traffic.
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0: Dan O'Donnell here. It's This Week with Annex Wealth Management. I'm joined this week, as I am every week, by Dave Spano, the CEO of Annex. And Dave, it seems like the economy is facing some headwinds right now.
7: Yeah, there really is, Dan. You think about all of these problems that are in front of us with higher oil prices, you know, the bottlenecks in the tech industry, and of course, just things that have been with us for a while, like tariffs and central banks tightening. And all of this is really putting some headwinds and kind of dampening the spirit of the consumers. But they really have to think about the positives that are in front of us right now. And that is that earnings season is about to begin. And our earnings season coming forward, Dan, is expected to be pretty good.
0: As past earnings seasons really have been for several years now, it almost seems like earnings have been totally resistant to all of those headwinds, whether it's in global markets or uncertainty surrounding geopolitics, that sort of thing. We have had consistently strong, consistently gangbusters earnings.
7: Yeah, really. And you think about what the expectations are for this quarter, almost 30% year-over-year earnings growth for this quarter. That'll be the third consecutive quarter with earnings growth above 25%. And sometimes these analysts kind of underestimate what it's going to be. So we do expect the major S&P 500 companies to issue positive guidance going forward. And there's lots of industries. So you have to make sure that your portfolio is aligned with all of these headwinds in front of you. And the only way to get that done is to understand what is in your portfolio, why you own it, and how much you're paying for it.
0: And the best way to do that, of course, is to head to annexwealth.com to work with a fee-only fiduciary who's working with and for you. For Dave Spano, the CEO of Annex, I'm Dan O'Donnell. 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

0: All right, you've got 30 seconds in case you didn't quite get that word of the hour in. It's win. I know I'm not supposed to say it. Or tick it down. 20 seconds. Go to our website. Enter the keyword win. Otherwise, you're just going to have to wait until like 5:06 for us to play again in the Fall Fortune Cash Contest. I'm telling you, folks, I have not stopped laughing at the Democrat from Indiana. Her name is Jamie West. And she went on the single best drunken rant that I think I have ever seen a political candidate go on. She is running for Fayette County Council. And I don't know what the deal is. Whether she was in a bar and didn't realize that she had to be on TV. Whether this is just kind of her. But ladies and gentlemen, this just might be the single best political clip that you will hear all year.
1: And that's what I have to say about that.
2: Okay. And our last question of the night is, if elected, what is one decision that you expect to make that may be unpopular with some voters, but you believe ultimately would be in the best interest of Fayette County?
1: I wouldn't raise your taxes. What is the one decision that I would make? Repeat that again. What is
0: that? By the way, that is the tell that she is absolutely schnockered because she cannot remember what the question that was literally just asked of her was.
1: The one decision that I would make that might not be popular,
2: right?
1: With
2: that
1: county.
2: May be okay. unpopular with some voters, but is in the best interest of the county.
0: And by the way, also, if you couldn't tell, she was schnockered. The way she pronounces unpopular as "pupler" should probably be your other tell. And the random noises she makes when she's thinking.
1: Firing all Republicans. I wouldn't let them. I mean, I don't even talk to them. I don't like them. I mean, they voted against our own state representative, voted against her own party. I mean, what do you want me to say?
0: Our own state representative voted against her own party.
1: I don't like being around them. I mean, y'all did this to us. You all voted for us. You made this happen, this ICE coming into our communities.
0: You know, I think maybe if she had more ICE in her highball, she might not be in this. If they had just watered the drink down a little bit. See, I think she needs more ICE. Could have saved Jamie West from herself.
1: Stealing people's jobs? I mean, I've been threatened so many times to my face.
0: By what, DUI checkpoints?
1: MAGA, we'll call them. Because there's Republicans who actually get it. You know, there are good Republicans out there. But then there's these MAGAs. Who are just racist and aren't very intelligent at all. They call you names. You know, sheriff's nephew threatened to blow my head off. But, you know, what are you going to do?
2: Well, that brings us to your opportunity to say just a few last words to the voters.
1: We have guns, too.
2: All right.
0: It is like an artist. This is her painting the ceiling of the Sistine Chapel. And then the moment where she thinks a second, this is like she has finally got God touching fingers with Adam. She builds up to that big climax where she says, we got guns too. I love everything about this. One of my new favorite genres on social media is just like a debate clip or an interview clip or some sort of clip of a Democrat just thoroughly embarrassing him or herself. Now, I'm not going to lie and pretend that Republicans don't as well. But when a Republican does, do you know, I can still remember the Rick Perry gaffe, the former governor of Texas, when he was running for president in a Republican primary debate in 2012, where he couldn't name all of the departments of government that he wanted to eliminate. That got replayed ad nauseum. I am so glad for Elon Musk buying X to show this Dem and every Dem at their absolute lowlights, because those clips would have been buried if it was just up to the mainstream media to show them. Dan O'Donnell Show coming right back in just a second.
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4: Good afternoon with news on WISN. I'm Raymond Newport. Federal investigators are now on site of a deadly plane crash in Sauk County. Five adults and a child were killed in the crash near Lake Delton. They're trying to determine whether or not a weather event in the area may have played a role in the crash. The Vatican says recovery could be longer than expected for Pope Leo XIV. He was recovering from surgery to remove a cancerous nodule near a lung. And the Milwaukee County Sheriff's Department restricting the use of computer tablets in the jail. All communication features have been disabled after several jail residents were using the tablets to threaten or abuse people outside of the jail. Checking the Hyundai Automotive of Fond du Lac Sports Scoreboard, the Brewers gearing up for Game 3 of the National Championship Series. They currently lead the Dodgers 2-0. 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

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Oh, Classic Lanes in Greenfield. Are you kidding me? I love that. I grew up going to Classic Lanes in Greenfield. A game show battle room experience for 18 people. 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And there are five different items available. Chances are there isn't going to be someone bidding on all five different game show battle rooms. I heard this is a lot of fun. If you're looking for something, you've got like the whole family in for the holidays. They basically like set up little game show type things. There'll be like a quiz show, Family Feud. I think they do some Price is Right games. That just seems fun. The Siege Paintball, I've heard good things about that too. The Riverboat Twilight. I keep coming back to that. Maybe it's because we're doing the 2027 Dan O'Donnell Show cruise on the Rhine River. I have always wanted to do a riverboat. I wanted to live out like my Mark Twain fantasy by doing what was the movie, the Mel Gibson Maverick. The remake of the old TV show where Mel Gibson, I think it's 93, 94, where he's the card shark in the Old West. And the climactic scene is where he's in a poker tournament on a riverboat. And I always wanted to have my Maverick moment where I pull out the Royal Flush to beat the Commodore at his own game. Let's see, food and beverage stuff that they have got. Great Lakes Distiller. Oh, that's fantastic. A whiskey case. From the Great Lakes Distillery. Ooh. Producer Jeff Orlowski, just back with us, by the way. We are so glad to have Jeff back. He had left amid some health problems that he was having a couple of months ago, but he is back with iHeart. Do you think we're eligible to bid on this stuff yet? You're getting five. You're bidding on all five of the whiskey packages. How did I get this? This is the producer Jeff, aka Pipe Bomb, that I have come to love. Oh no. Oh no. Look at this. Spa and sauna packages. And they've got my automatic pool cleaner. What was it that I wanted? Oh, it's a couple of auctions ago. They had the remote control. What was it? The automatic lawnmower is like the AI powered robot lawnmower that I really wanted. They've got a pool cleaner, a hybrid sauna. If you have always wanted a sauna in your home, you can get an $8,500 sauna for $3,800. Am I bougie enough to get a home sauna? Why, yes, I am. I am bidding on the home sauna. I have no idea where I've put a home. Could you imagine if, like, a couple months from now, how about for Christmas? I tell my wife, Merry Christmas, sweetheart. Like, New Year or Christmas Eve. It's like Santa brought a sauna into our bedroom. I'm not sure what she would do with that one. But check out the bidonmilwaukee.com. 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Oh, look at this. A Bachman's traditional indoor sauna. Okay, I have decided I am totally bougie enough to get a sauna put into my home. There's a Master Spas hybrid sauna. How many people can that fit in my home sauna? Like, you're going to walk in. I'm going to have no place in my house to put the stupid sauna. So it's just going to be like in the front hallway. I'm going to replace like the coat closet in my house with just a walk-in sauna. Like, sorry, no place to put your coat. Would you like to have a steam as you walk into my house? All right. Bid on MilwaukeeAuction.com. I tell you, there is so much stuff on the bid on Milwaukee. That, by the way, is an insane deal. I was looking at some of the hot tubs

0: If you're looking for a hot tub, I've been thinking about getting a hot tub for a long, long time. This is where you get it. Bachmann's, they have got, oh, look at this, an above-ground swimming pool. Okay, $25,000 marked down to $11,000. That is an insane deal, actually. You put a deck around that, those things look, I'm telling you. You know what, Jeff, I know it's like your first day back here after a couple of months absence. You're going to do the last hour of the Dan O'Donnell show. I'm just going to buy a whole bunch of stuff on the bid on Milwaukee auction. Sound good? Sold? All right. You know what? We should actually put that up for bids. You get to host an hour of the Dan O'Donnell show. That would be fun. I'm telling you, we should do that as a contest. I'm fairly certain I would be breaking all sorts of company rules and possibly jeopardizing our FCC license. But would it not be hilarious to have just a random person co-hosting with me, like that drunken Democrat from Indiana? Like, what would you want, Jamie, what would you want to have Republicans know about your candidacy? Well, Dan, we got guns too. Full fortune cash contest time. Nationwide keyword this hour, bank, B-A-N-K, bank. You have got until 5:55 to go to our website. Enter the keyword bank to enter the contest for this hour. The keyword is bank. Go to our website, enter it, and you could be like Kurt from Stoughton, who is listening to us in the 5 o'clock hour yesterday. His entry was picked out of thousands and thousands and thousands received nationwide. He is now $1,000 richer, courtesy of the Fall Fortune Cash Contest and iHeartMedia. President Trump addressing reporters right now. Jeff, do you remember? It's like riding a bike, right? You know how to pot up President Trump from our Fox News feeders. President Trump in Arizona following that rally this afternoon.
1: Iran will end very shortly. It's going to be over very shortly. And your energy prices will fall very rapidly, very fast. And remember, oil is less now under Trump, with us taking away the nuclear chance of them destroying, frankly, the world, than it was under Biden. Oil was higher under Biden than it is under Trump, and I had to make an excursion down to Iran to take away the nuclear weapon, and we've done that. They won't have a nuclear weapon. The war's going to be over very soon. Thank you very much.
0: All right, that is President Trump. We got him just at the right time, I think, because this is the salient issue of the 2026 midterm election. It is voter dissatisfaction with what they are blaming for high prices, particularly high prices of gas and diesel. They believe that that is causing the insanely high prices at the grocery store. I am here to tell you it is not. That all of the price increase, the vast majority of the price increase for everything, was baked into the equation in the 4 years, especially the first 2 years of Joe Biden's presidency, caused directly by economic mismanagement in the form of dramatic overspending by government and overspending in the form of stimulus that was completely unnecessary, that drove prices completely haywire. We are dealing with the fallout of that still 5 years later. But it doesn't really matter, because the media's narrative, and what really matters is the fact that that narrative has taken hold in the voter base, that it is Trump's war that is causing you to pay more. In fact, out of all of the insane things that he has said, Michigan Senate candidate Abdul El Sayed, we actually played an extended portion of an interview he did with Fox News' Martha McCallum a couple of weeks ago, because he put very succinctly what Democrats are arguing in this midterm. Quite simply, Trump got us into another unnecessary Middle Eastern war, and because of that, you are paying way more for everything. It is a perfect narrative because it completely absolves them of the blame that they should be taking for completely destroying our economy the last time they had power. If anyone would like to disagree with me on that point, by all means, our phone lines are open. Carpetland USA Flooring Center talk and text line 414-799-1130. Tom Tiffany is having to deal with the connection with Trump and the voter dissatisfaction over affordability, and especially as it's tied with the Iran war. He had to deflect numerous attempts by a news anchor, Vanessa Kjeldsen, who I actually think did a good job in interviewing both David Crowley and Tom Tiffany about significant issues facing their campaigns. But what she was attempting to do was to pin Tiffany down on some statement about Trump that would be used against him inevitably in the closing days of this campaign.
2: In the latest Marquette Law School poll, only 38% of Wisconsinites approved of the job President Donald Trump is doing. Do you approve of his job?
3: The president is doing what he believes is best for this, for the United States of America. What I'm focused on is being the best governor possible in Wisconsin.
2: But if the Marquette Law School poll asked you if you give a thumbs up or a thumbs down to President Donald Trump, what would you tell them?
3: Well, look at the good things that have happened. We have a border that's secure now. Fentanyl deaths are way down because he was single-minded in making sure that borders are secure. Look at no taxes on tips and overtime. I mean, I had a welder from Marshfield tell me about how he took home $1,100 more this year as a result of that. There's some good things that have happened.
2: So you would approve?
3: There's good things that have happened to the people of America, including here in Wisconsin. And, I mean, the people of the state of Wisconsin are going to decide who the next governor is of Wisconsin. And I'm putting my best foot forward every day because I will always do what's best for this state.
0: In fact, I will go even a step further than Congressman Tiffany. I will say not only did Trump do very good things for this country in his second term, that his second term, particularly on the issues that really, truly matter, illegal immigration, crime, and the economy, Trump has been an unmitigated success. And yes, I say the economy advisedly. As you know, folks, I can back up every single thing I say, and I will do so. Coming up next here on the Dan O'Donnell Show.
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0: Classical conservatism, contemporary style. It is the Dan O'Donnell Show. We are celebrating the return of our prodigal producer, Jeff, a.k.a. Pipe Bomb, on the late lamented 97.3 The Game. He is going to be going back to work for Fox Sports 920, our sports station. He is going to be producing Admirals games and also the Dan O'Donnell Show. And one thing I love about you producing this show, Jeff, is that you will openly disagree with what your humble host says. Just in case you think that every conservative who listens to me is like a ditto head. Remember they used to say about Rush Limbaugh that all of his listeners were just mind-numbed zombies who repeated everything. You have no idea how much I wish all of you were mind-numbed zombies. I can't even get like my wife and kids to agree with me on most things. But Jeff is fantastic at just like asking, okay, you know, I disagree with you. Here's what I think. And it honestly, buddy, I'm not just saying this because I really am so happy to have you back. It's just, it feels like you're back home. Jeff, I don't want to violate his HIPAA rights here, but he had some significant health challenges. And we're so happy you're healthy. We're so happy you're back. But it really does make me better as a host because I feel like I have to defend my position. I say President Trump's second term has been an unmitigated success. Jeff, this is how you can tell there is a good rapport between the producer and host. He basically laughed in my face. So are you sure you're not like my wife or kids? Like you're not secretly an O'Donnell family member? Because no, I said, look, objectively, the Trump second term has been an unmitigated success on, frankly, what I believe to be the only issue that really matters, and that is the flood of illegal immigrants that left-wing governments have been flooding into the Western world, yes, intentionally, pretty much for the last decade. The reason for this is fairly obvious. It is to build a permanent socialist majority by importing people from places on Earth that are much more open to socialist rule. People in the Western world actively reject it, especially in the United States. The only way that you can get a DSA permanent majority and they can do all the wacky things like rewrite the Constitution with a people's workers agreement or whatever the hell they were calling it, abolish the Senate, basically abolish the presidency. They don't want the president of the United States to be an independently elected position. They want it to be appointed by a new supermajority of the House. They want to dramatically expand the House of Representatives. Basically, this is the old Soviet style of government. This is what they want. They're never going to be able to do this because so many Americans, so many people, not just born here, not just of European descent, but people who from all over the world have become Americanized and understand, become Westernized, understand that dating all the way back to the ancient Greeks and the ancient Romans, that this style of government, this style of individual liberty and self-determination is the thing that makes basically humanity work. It is the only style of governance that really, truly works. On illegal immigration, The Trump administration, within a matter of days, ended the catch and release policy of the Biden administration, and for, I believe it's now 16 consecutive months, has not released a single illegal alien into the interior of the country. So many illegals were stopped at the southern border, which was immediately sealed, like within a week or two of Trump taking office again in January of 2025, that the United States recorded net negative migration last year for the first time in at least 50 years. More than 3 million migrants have left the country in President Trump's second term. The illegal immigrant population is now down by at least 2.3 million people. And what was taking the headlines was the forcible removals, the forcible deportations. That number only totals about 600,000. It's a significant total, to be sure. But where the Trump administration has had unparalleled success is effectively in paying illegals to get out. During the Biden administration, they created an app called CBP1, in which migrants would basically make an appointment to come and be taken into custody by the Border Patrol, only to claim refugee status and be immediately released into the interior of the country. It essentially turned our Border Patrol, our CBP, into a concierge service for illegal migrants. Trump administration turned that app into CBP Home. And since pretty much every illegal who came in during the Biden administration already has it on their phone, it started sending alerts that the Trump administration would, if you go back to your country of origin, not only pay for all travel expenses to go down there, but pay, I believe the number is $5,000 per person in your family to start your new life back in Guatemala. Millions of people have taken them up on that offer. It is one of the smartest things that any presidential, because it's cost a tiny fraction of what it was costing in social services, in government services being provided to these millions of people who suddenly came into this country. Asylum, which was the biggest scam under the Biden administration, illegals would come in here. When you claim asylum, or you claim refugee status, you are saying, look, if I go back to my country of origin, I specifically, because I'm a political dissident, because I'm considered an enemy of the state, I will face consequences from the government, so I have to stay here. Not only that, not only do none of the people who are claiming asylum under Biden actually have valid asylum claims, under U.S. asylum law, the only place that we have to take asylum seekers is from like Canada and Mexico, because if you can go through a safe third country, you're supposed to claim asylum and stay there. Under Trump, asylum is now granted in just 7% of cases, which is pretty much in line with what it should be, what actual valid asylum claims there are. That's a historic low, plummeting from over 50% rubber stamped under Biden. And the 50% is sort of misleading because those are just the people who would actually show up for their hearing in court where it was determined whether or not they actually had a valid asylum claim. Most of these people under catch and release, they would simply use the CBP1 app to make their reservation with Border Patrol, present themselves for asylum. They would be released into the interior of the country. They'd be given a court date, and then they would never, ever, ever show up. They would simply live illegally because they had made it into the interior of the country. ICE, though, has been doing yeoman's work getting dangerous criminal illegals out of this country and off the streets. ICE has now arrested more than 10,000 illegal alien gang members in just about a year and a half. President Trump, even with serious opposition in the Senate and the threat of a Senate filibuster from Democrats, signed the Laken and Riley Act, the Halt Fentanyl Act, and the Secure America Act into law. Those mandated the detention of violent illegal alien criminals, permanently classified fentanyl-related substances as Schedule I drugs, and delivered the largest border enforcement investment in at least 20 to 30 years. As a direct result of all of this, the sealed border, the crackdown on fentanyl and illegal alien gang members who traffic it across our border, fentanyl trafficking along the southern border collapsed 56% in a single year. Fentanyl-linked deaths plummeted 22% in 2025. Why do you think that is? Because for the first time, an administration got serious about it. Trump administration cut illegal aliens off taxpayer benefits, revoked more than 175,000 visas from foreign nationals, carried out the largest denaturalization effort in history, and launched a nationwide crackdown on illegal alien commercial driver's license fraud to get unvetted drivers off America's streets. That alone doesn't just make this second Trump term a success. In my mind, because I am so serious about the illegal immigration issue and how populations are being manipulated to usher in socialist governments across the Western world, and I believe this to be the singular issue of our time, and it's by no means over. Democrats gain control of the House and, God forbid, the Senate in 2026. They retake the presidency in 2028. If Biden imported 10 million people in the 4 years he was president, they will get to 20 million people because they don't want to ever have to worry about losing an election to someone like Donald Trump or Marco Rubio or J.D. Vance ever again. On the strength of that alone, the second Trump term has been a phenomenal success. But it's not just that. In large part because of illegal immigration being cracked down on, because of the deportation of so many criminal illegal aliens, and because that was really the only singular nationwide crime-related policy, it is the direct result of that, that the U.S. murder rate fell to an historic low in 2025. In fact, the lowest level in 125 years. The single biggest annual drop in America's murder rate ever. Year over year, 2024 to 2025, single biggest ever. Going back to 1900. That collapse continued in the first half of 2026. Violent crime is down another 10%. Murders are down another 23%. Rapes down another 19% over the same period in 2025. That's not an accident, ladies and gentlemen. And you're dealing with Democratic governments at the state and local level who have been fighting with the federal government the entire way. The facts don't lie. We are a safer nation after nearly 2 years of the Trump administration than we ever were under Biden or ever were pretty much at any point in our history. Think about this. The violent crime rate, not total number of violent crimes, but relative to population. Violent crime rate, you got the murder rate down to the lowest level since 1900. You got the violent crime rate in the United States down to the lowest level since the FBI first started keeping track. That coincided when the FBI was started in the 1930s. We are at the lowest violent crime rate since then. Trump administration has captured 9 of the FBI's 10 most wanted fugitives, more than twice as many as the entire previous 4-year administration, and 5 of the FBI's most wanted fraudsters. How about this? The crackdown on fraud has saved taxpayers an estimated $500 billion already. They have made tons of arrests just in the first couple of months of the anti-fraud task force. And Washington, D.C. is about as safe as it ever has been. Homicides have been cut in half from Biden-era levels. They have made 17,000 arrests. They have beautified the entire city. And now, after partnership with state and local officials in Memphis, Tennessee, Memphis is seeing similar results on crime, especially because of the crackdown on illegal immigration and crime alone. The Trump's second term has been about the most successful in our lifetimes. Frankly, folks, on that, the stats don't lie. But I think, Jeff, you might be saying, well, Dan, okay, that's all well and good. You can't really argue with that one, right? Okay, on crime, on illegal immigration, been very good. Affordability is still killer, right? Prices are still too damn high. The Iran war is the cause. Trump has done nothing to lower costs. That, too, is a myth. We'll debunk it when the Dan O'Donnell Show returns.
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14: A crash southbound on Brewers Boulevard right near American Family Field. It's blocking the right lane, causing a delay back to 94. Waukesha County, 94 eastbound at Highway 164, a crash on the left shoulder. I'm Kevin Henry, and that's your latest total traffic.
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0: Trump may actually be the single best president in my lifetime on the issue of crime and on the issue of illegal immigration. Illegal immigration to me, welcome back to the Dan O'Donnell Show, by the way, is the single biggest issue of our time. It's tied into what I believe is an ideological struggle that will define humanity for centuries to come. And that, of course, is whether or not we embrace socialism, which is the most destructive ideology and poisonous ideology that humanity has ever come up with, or we jump headfirst into an era of limitless possibilities fueled by the single biggest technological breakthrough that this species has ever come across, and that is artificial intelligence. But despite that, and despite the fact that the baseline function of government is to keep its populace safe. In fact, it's even in the presidential oath to protect from all threats, foreign and domestic. So keeping an illegal alien horde from invading and keeping the populace safe from sociopathic criminals already inside our borders, or ones that were born here and raised on the nonstop dysfunction and chaos of Democrat-run inner cities. That's the baseline function of government. It is not to keep prices low. It is not to manage the economy to our liking. It is that. It is to keep the populace safe. That's it. However, the president does bear responsibility for the performance of the economy. And I could tell you until I'm blue in the face about how well the stock market is doing, and no, that doesn't just benefit fat cats smoking cigars on their Pullman railroad cars. I truly do think most leftists think that every like person who has a net worth of more than about $2 million is like a robber baron from the 1890s with a big snidely whiplash mustache. They sort of see wealth in cartoonish supervillain terms. No, it's not the rich getting richer. It's everybody getting richer. The market is in everybody's 401k and pension. If you are invested in any sort of retirement mechanism, you have exposure to the market. In fact, one of the best things that I think Trump has done is get millions of more Americans exposed to the market with Trump accounts. But it's not just the market. It's not just new investment or the $20 trillion that he's constantly talking about in foreign investment in the United States in less than 2 years. It's also what the government can actually do to make things more affordable, and that's simply cutting taxes. The Trump tax cuts, the one big beautiful bill, was a monumental piece of legislation. Working families tax cut extended, no tax on tips, overtime, Social Security, car loan interest on cars that are made in America. Again, the Trump accounts getting $1,000 into the hands of people for whom there might never be any other exposure to market-based economics. This is generating wealth. And more importantly than that, and oh, by the way, where is it being funded? Largely by one of the biggest gifts in the history of humanity, by Michael Dell donating $6 billion to fund those Trump accounts. He delivered also in tax year 2025, the biggest tax refund season on record, with 97% of filers receiving a tax cut. I always file in October. I always take the extension because, you know what, I don't want the government having my money for more than it actually needs to. I almost never get a refund. I'm getting a massive refund because of that. Now, of course, this is self-serving, but I'm not one of the not one percenters with my snidely whiplash mustache, ladies and gentlemen. I'm one of the 97%. Not only that, for the first time in modern history, in 63 years, we have seen a drop in prescription drug prices. A drop. It is because President Trump secured historic agreements with drug companies to provide most favored nation drug pricing on generic and also name brand drugs in the United States. So we're getting the same price here in America. What used to happen is drug companies would have the American market subsidize lower cost prescription drugs in areas of the world that could not afford the prices that Americans pay. Trump said, "The hell's up with that, Pfizer? We're going to pay the exact same price that they're paying over in Estonia. And if you don't agree to this, well, then we don't have to have the Pfizer drug available here in the United States." Not only that, as you heard earlier today with Assistant Attorney General Colin McDonald, we have launched under the Trump administration an unprecedented crackdown on fraud and uncovered hundreds of billions of dollars that was supposed to go to Americans in the form of benefits, in the form of services, but instead was stolen by fraudsters. McDonald said today that the annual cost of fraud, what is stolen from you and me and all of us, is more than the budgets of the Department of Energy, the Department of the Interior, and the Department of Justice. That's a pretty big one. Combined, hundreds of billions of dollars stolen. Trump administration has cracked down on it and stopped it. Not only that, the affordability crisis, which is real, and I'm not going to tell you it's not, was not Trump's fault. It was not the Iran war drove up the price of everything. It was Biden. The annual average rate of inflation in 2021, December to December, 7.0%. 2022, 6.5%. It was only taken care of. It only dropped because the Federal Reserve jacked interest rates faster and higher than it had in almost 50 years, meaning money was much more expensive. Houses, cars, much more expensive because of the interest rates that we were paying on them. Only then in 2023 did inflation year over year get down to 3.4%. By the time Trump took office, it's down to 2.5%. Prices are still going up, but the vast majority of the insane price hikes, what made affordability into a crisis, it happened in 2021 and it happened in 2022. From January of 2021 to January of 2025, total CPI, Consumer Price Index, rose by about 25%. Something that cost $100 at the start of Biden's presidency cost about $125 by the time he left. Think about that for a second. Trump's second term, CPI has risen by roughly 6%. Something that cost $100 in January of 2025 costs about $106 now. It's a price hike, sure. The bulk of it, a quarter of that $100 item, was due to Biden's inflation. Did Trump make a tactical mistake with the Iran war? I think yes, he did. Gas prices are up because of, yes, refinery issues, to be sure, especially here in the Midwest. That is the big driver of the diesel price spike. But let's not kid ourselves. Gas prices have been high since earlier this year because of the supply disruption, because of the chaos in the Middle East. Now, the Iran war is not actually a war. The Iran war has been over for months. Iran hasn't had a military. Its navy has been at the bottom of the sea since April. The IRGC, the Revolutionary Guard Corps, it has to resort to writing an open letter to Americans urging them to vote Democrat. That's their big fight back strategy. Hey, let's try to get Trump impeached again by urging everyone to vote Democrat. They don't have an air force. They don't have paramilitary operations. They can't do anything. There is no war. There has been no active combat since, I think, end of March, early April. What we're dealing with now is the remnants of a regime who don't even launch terror attacks on ships in the Strait of Hormuz anymore. They simply say they're going to, and nobody dares to test them. There is no war, But there's also no return to normalcy. Unfortunately, folks, because of the damage that Biden and the Democrats did during the 2 years they had total control of government, never forget that, prices rose 20 to 25% in 2021 and 2022. Those are the last 2 years that Democrats had control of the presidency and had control of both the House and the Senate. Prices aren't going back to the last time Trump was president. The damage that Biden and Democrats did, unfortunately, barring a massive global recession, is probably permanent. But to say that Trump is the cause or that Trump has done nothing to bring prices down, that's frankly just ignoring reality. We'll be back. We will be back, I should say, to wrap things up here on the Dan O'Donnell Show. Stay tuned.
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2: Accident southbound on Brewers Boulevard at American Family Field. It's taken out the two right lanes. Solid delays back to 94. 43 southbound, a crash at the top of the exit ramp to Good Hope. Delays after that from Capitol to the Marquette. I'm Kevin Henry. That's your latest total traffic.
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0: About 1 hour from first pitch in Los Angeles, as the Brewers, up 2-0 in the National League Championship Series, send Robert Gosser to the hill against Blake Snell and the Los Angeles Dodgers. Brewers win tonight. I'm not going to say it's over, because it's never over. But you could basically put the Dodgers to bed. It is very difficult. I'm not sure any team has ever come back in the championship series from being down 3-0. I know there have been comebacks 3-1. In fact, I believe the most famous one was the Yankees going up 3-1 over the Red Sox in the ALCS back in 2004, before the Red Sox came storming back and then broke the curse of the Bambino with their first World Series victory in almost a century. The Brewers are clearly in the driver's seat right now, but the race is far from over. They've got to play 3 straight at Chavez Ravine. Hopefully they only need to play 2 and sweep the Dodgers right out of LA. Go Crew, back tomorrow here on the Dan O'Donnell Show.
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2: Good afternoon. With news on WISN, I'm Raymond Neupert. More information about the deadly plane crash near Lake Delton last night. 5 adults and a child were killed in the crash in Sauk County. Investigators are working to determine whether a weather event in the area may have played any role in the crash. British Prime Minister Andy Burnham announced he will speed up delivery of British air defense systems to Ukraine. The visit comes as Ukrainian President Volodymyr Zelensky and President Trump spar over Ukraine's recent strikes on Russian energy infrastructure. Checking in the Holiday Automotive of Fond du Lac Sports scoreboard, the Milwaukee Brewers will be taking on the Dodgers tonight, and Shohei Ohtani may be missing from the Dodgers lineup. The Brewers are currently on top 2-0. The Athletic reports that Ohtani has been dealing with injuries since August. From the Orthopedic Associates of Wisconsin News Center, I'm Raymond Neupert reporting for News Talk 1130 WISN.
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0: 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You want to join us. Linda T and Honey is actually working. Can you believe my voice is better today, right? A lot better?
1: I think you should be honest and not start your show lying and not including whiskey in your recipe. Everybody knows you have whiskey.
0: No, tea, I did not. I don't like whiskey. I know I'm supposed to like whiskey. I'm
1: whiskey
0: Irish.
1: Works.
0: I don't like Irish whiskey. I don't.
1: I don't like it either, but it works.
0: Well, what's the difference between that and Tito's? Does Tito's work?
1: No, Tito's is fun, but it doesn't make your throat feel better.
0: You never tried a hot toddy with Tito's vodka?
1: I guess if I'm being honest, enough Tito's would definitely make my throat feel better. Probably make everything feel better, actually. It's a very different kind of show, though.
0: Anyway, glad you're with us. 20 days to go. I'm getting two reactions from people. Probably the most dominant reaction is people are afraid of what's coming. I think fear is a healthy emotion to have. I'm never confident in election results until the votes are counted and Fox News declares that my side won. I've had disappointing races in my life. I don't like the feeling, but I'm not going to claim that I'm going to run out of the country if the Democratic radicals win. I'm just going to try in these 20 days to create and for people to understand the stakes of what's going on here. This radicalized Democratic Party is a clear and present danger to our way of life. And I'm just hoping that Americans fully, completely understand what is on the ballot here. If you want one group of people that will be the dominant voice within the Democratic Party that want to eliminate the Senate, your ability to choose a president, that wants to pack the courts, wants to abolish borders, amnesty for illegals, abolish ICE, defund the Department of War, end all deportation, eliminate cash bail, abolish prisons and police, public ownership of corporations, massive new taxes, because it will cost $212 trillion for their Green New Deal, which is cradle to grave, womb to the tomb, promises that will never, ever be fulfilled. Then you're gonna find the urgency to get out, be motivated, and vote. You know, now we are in the crazy days of a campaign. And the new strategy, again, I pointed it out when it first happened. And that's when AOC went on one of the Sunday programs and said, no, I don't believe in that anymore. That was woke 1.0 crazy. That was the signal to all these DSA candidates that support exactly what I just told you. For them to start to pull back from their radical positions. I'll give you the latest example. New campaign at, you have six gender, God is non-binary. Welcome Matt at the border, Talafrico. Biological men playing women's sports, Talafrico. Now, according to KNews, he is now released a television ad criticizing former President Joe Biden's border policies and standing in front of the Texas flag. He said that he will always put Texas before any political party. And he cites it, quote, his criticism of Biden's border policies and says he worked with Republicans to pass the largest property tax cut in Texas history. Now, he has now been making these arguments more and more. And Republicans now are going back and they're looking and when did he first criticize Biden? Fox News Digital did a deep dive into this. They reported his campaign could not identify a single break, not one, with Biden on the issue of borders. But he did say he wants a welcome mat at the border. This is the same with Al Sayed. Al Sayed, best friends with Hassan Piker. Doesn't want to, now he just refers to Hassan Piker as a California streamer. But he's one that he invited multiple times on the campaign trail and was best friends with and been on a show a bunch. And now he wants nothing to do with him. And this is now a strategy that is based on polling and a strategy that has emerged, which is we can't let people know who we really are, because if the people in Texas find out this guy is running a vegan campaign in a cattle state, doesn't want any drilling in an oil state, wants a welcome mat at the border, that he's lying about criticizing Joe Biden, that he believes that based on biblical grounds, that there are six genders, not two genders, and God is non-binary, then, you know, he's your

0: Aye. And I just don't believe in the end that Texas will vote that way. It's closer than I would like, but there's a lot of things that are closer than I would like to have happen. You have an undocumented illegal accused of repeatedly stabbing an off-duty NYPD detective during a botched robbery in the Bronx. Well, I did it to eat. That's what they're saying. But again, we would probably find a way to find amnesty for this guy, because that's what the Democrats now, the power structure, you could even say the new establishment of the Democratic Party is the DSA. So we've got a lot to pay attention to. Now, let me just run through what I am watching and discussions that I am having and sources that I am having. I don't trust the polling. If you go and look historically at all of these people that are being quoted all over the news media, then I would urge all of you to use, if you have AI, I have Grok. I want you to just ask the question, what is their track record in past elections? Because it's usually atrocious. There is a reason that we only have a few pollsters on this show, because these pollsters have proven themselves, especially in the era of Trump, of being able to accurately survey the right sample of people and nail, you know, Trump and Trump voters. A lot of Trump voters, they don't want to talk to any pollster. They're not going to pick up a phone, and they're not going to answer 15 questions or 100 questions, whatever it happens to be. But the people that have been consistently on target have been Matt Towery, Insider Advantage. He was on the show yesterday. Robert Cahaly, Trafalgar, John McLaughlin, McLaughlin and Associates. Rasmussen has done very well over the years, historically. So everyone else and all their predictions, and the Cook Report guy and the Larry Sabato and all these people, I look at their track records and they're not impressive to me. Nate Silver, not particularly impressive to me. He had one big call and it wasn't even really, in retrospect, if you look at where the economy was, et cetera, John McCain's campaign, it was pretty easy to see that there was going to be a way for Barack Obama, hope and change. There was no real vetting, you know, with the exception of this show. You know, we're the ones that spend time looking into what a community organizer is and what Acorn is and who Saul Alinsky is, and the Choom Gang, and Reverend Jeremiah Wright, and Bill Ayers, and Bernadine Dorn. We did deep dives, and nobody wanted to pay attention to it, but it did annoy the hell out of Obama, because he kept attacking me by name, and did not like me very much. Now, this is not a bad thing, what I'm about to tell you. There has been an analysis of early voting in Michigan. Now, historically, Democrats get most of their votes, a greater percentage by far of their votes, in early voting. Well, there's been an analysis of the Michigan Senate race, and you can't tell exactly who people voted for, but it's pretty, you look at party affiliation. And considering where we are in this process, it is a neck and neck race with only like a 4,000 Democratic-led voting early vote number ahead of Mike Rogers, which is, if that is true, I view that as a win for Mike Rogers, because Republicans tend to vote day of. By the way, Abdul El-Sayed, you know, has been caught now in numerous lies, not the least of which was his lie that neither me or my family member are associated with the Muslim Brotherhood. And then, of course, we chronicled yesterday, and we went out all over it on TV last night, that his very own sister, in fact, bragged often on social media about the family's close ties to the Muslim Brotherhood and Hamas. In several radio interviews in 2020, we've now discovered Abdul El-Sayed repeatedly called for defunding the police. But he has been saying on the campaign trail that his comments were taken out of context. You know, recent interviews, El-Sayed insisted that he never, ever called for defunding the police. Last July, in an interview on fake news CNN, he confessed that he deleted old tweets supporting the movement because they were taken out of context and calling them clickbait in D.C. It's not clickbait. Interviews from 2020 now show El-Sayed repeatedly endorsing defunding the police. quote, we do need to defund the police, an exact quote he said in a 2020 radio interview while specifically discussing how the slogan could undermine criminal justice reform efforts. Al-Sayed's interviews from 2020, 2021 show him embracing the entire defund the police movement, not just uttering the phrase, but supporting the key principle of reinvesting funds from the police into other public sector spaces like mental health, anti-poverty. I mean, this is the insanity. What are we going to bring in the social workers if somebody's, you know, has got a gun in a subway or a bus somewhere? Anyway, the exact quote in 2020 on Detroit Public Radio, quote, I believe that we do need to defund the police insofar as defunding the police is disinvesting in the means of incarcerating someone or killing them on the streets, he added, and investing more in the means of educating, empowering. We spend more per capita on education than any industrialized country. And by the way, a Fox News poll, July 2020, showed 82% of surveyed Michigan registered voters had a favorable view of their local police department. Oh, excuse me, only 20% support defunding the police, which is one of the dumbest ideas I've ever had. So the question I'm being asked the most when I meet people in my day-to-day life, which is often, although I am fairly reclusive, but when I go out, especially on weekends, Linda, what is the number one question when people know you work with me? What is the number one question you get?
1: Does he look like that in real life?
0: That's not the number one question you get.
1: How tall
0: really?
1: Is he? Yeah, how tall is he?
0: Well, that's what people say to me.
1: He looks on TV. That's what they say to me.
0: All right, he's younger in person, taller in person, and skinnier in person. That's what I get from people.
1: Some people ask me if I actually vape, or was that just like a stupid story? I'm like, no, he vapes. Stuff like
0: okay,
1: that.
0: Okay, so that means people see me as old, short, and fat. Yeah, I can say that because Trump says the fat shot.
1: And a smoker.
0: No, I'm not a smoker.
1: You're a vapor.
0: Occasionally. I mostly switch to the gum. Oh, my gosh. You asked me what they asked. I'm telling you. You drink moonshine. So there, give it up.
1: I wish that I drank moonshine. Then I wouldn't have to deal with listening to DSA all day.
0: I've seen you drink moonshine. You have a big bottle next to you in your New York studio.
1: They were a gift from a listener, a lovely listener.
0: And did you drink that gift or no?
1: I did not.
0: Here's the question I get asked.
1: I have a very particular taste. It's not
0: here's the question I get asked most often. You know, are Republicans going to lose in the election? Who's going to win? Who's going to win? And here's my answer. Every one of you listening to my voice will play a part in what the outcome is. If you all commit in your heart, mind, and soul that you're going to vote, that this is important, that this group of radicals that wants to shred the Constitution has no business being in power, then you can prevent that from happening. And if you want to prevent these radical DSA people from getting in power, you have the power to do it. And I'm talking specifically, if you look at the Senate race, that would include Maine and New Hampshire and Georgia, North Carolina. That would include Michigan. That would include Iowa. That would include Ohio. That would include Texas. That would include even Kansas and Nebraska. We're told there are close races there. Please do not take for granted that any one election or one seat doesn't matter. It does. The state of Alaska, very important. The president was there last night. So my point to you is this. You will determine how this election turns out. In the end, we get the government we deserve. And if you're looking for perfection, well, if you don't like certain candidates, I don't blame you. I don't like some of them either. However, they're not DSA supporters. And stopping them right now is the most important priority we should all have. All right, health, wellness, fitness, nutrition, longevity. I know we're all talking about it. You know what it's like in the morning. You got to get your kids off to school. You got to put in your 12, 14-hour days. You're rushing. You don't have time to cook. A lot of people just reach for cereal. But if you look at the ingredients of brand-name cereals and then you see all the artificial colors and flavors and it's packed with sugar, okay, there is a healthy alternative. It's called Grainberry cereal, and it tastes great, and it's good for you. And they've got this incredible component called Onyx sorghum that slows down sugar absorption. So you get a great breakfast, and you don't get the sugar high. And the best part is healthy does not mean you give up great taste. Granberry has six delicious flavors, honey nut, apple cinnamon, cinnamon frosted. There's something for everyone. Peter Harris says family support, no kid hungry and feeding America. So that means you can feel good, eat good, and do good at the same time. Also, they have the best pasta sauce in the history of the world. Linda, what is it called?
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5: In Jefferson County, Highway 59 reopened between Highway Z and County Highway S from an earlier accident. Delays on 94 get better either side of the stadium interchange, and still heavy southbound Brewers Boulevard down to Miller Way from an earlier accident. I'm Kevin Henry. That's your latest total traffic.
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0: I am telling you that, yes, I think these races might be closer than we want them to be, but it's also closer in a state like Minnesota where it's a one-point race and Michelle Tafoya could win there. I think the Republicans have a real shot with Sununu in New Hampshire. Don't ever underestimate Susan Collins in Maine. She was down 8 or 9 the last time she ran and won by 8 or 9. And I would think I'm asking the people in Iowa and Ohio and Kansas and Nebraska, we need you out in force this year. In Michigan, we need you out in force. Every Texan, seriously, do you really want this weirdo becoming your next U.S. senator in Alaska? Do you want that to happen in Alaska? I don't think so. So if everyone takes this to heart and realizes that there's a lot at stake, a lot on the line, and that they're too radical, too extreme for the country, then you can win. And you get to decide what happens after Fox News can now project.
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5: Crash cleanup continues to block the right lane southbound Brewers Boulevard just past the ballpark. Heavy delays back to 94. 94 itself eastbound slows from 76 to 35th westbound approaching the stadium. I'm Kevin Henry. That's your latest total traffic.
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1: All right, 25 now till the top of the hour. 800-941-SEAN is our number. You want to be a part of the program. All right, remember when your address, your phone number was only something you gave to friends and family? When your address was on your mailbox, not on a website for the whole world to see or be able to purchase? Because let's say you have an online presence. Somebody sees you, becomes obsessed with you. It's very scary out there. Those days were great, and you can bring it back to your personal life and let privacy be great for you and your family again. And the question you have to ask yourself, who are the people that are selling us out? There are data brokers. They are selling your home address, your cell phone number, the names of your children, the names of your grandchildren, the medications you take, your political affiliation to anybody with a credit card. And it's not expensive. No questions asked. They can, you know, all buy, you know, they all but buy the map to your front door. It's insane. You know, let's say you have an online presence. Let's say somebody follows you. Let's say somebody wants to find out more about you. For $2, they can pay one of these data brokers or people's search sites and get every bit of information about you. And that's where Incogni comes in. 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You know, these people are so weird. What they could do is they can get 1,000 names, recently widowed millionaires in America. And they could pay $70 for 1,000 names. They could pay $2. Let's say you have an X account. They can find out where you live, what your cell phone number is, everything you could ever, anything they ever would like to learn about you, for $2. That's how cheap it is. That's how readily available people's personal information is. It's scary. And by the way, I'm doing this myself. I'm protecting my name. And by the way, it's amazing how many people, thankfully, because of Incogni, get it wrong. They have no idea where I am, and I like it that way. Anyway, Republicans, you know, there's one thing that kind of surprised me. And Matt Towery said one thing that was good yesterday. He said that a lot of older people that have been through, let's say, World War II, have watched communism fail their whole lives. He's calling it, you know, what did he call it yesterday, Linda? The silver factor or the silver.
2: Oh, yeah. The silver crew.
1: Wait, no, I didn't call it crew. He called it this. I don't know. They are voting in large numbers. I'll tell you why I think they are. They're voting because they've seen this movie before. They're voting because they know what's at stake here. They're voting because they're paying attention. Now, I say that through the prism of what I'm about to tell you, which is there is a stunning number of young Americans that have a favorable view of Sharia law. Now, we pointed out, for example, that, what is it, 60% of Democrats think that socialism is a good thing. That is pretty frightening. That is pretty scary. But according to this Mediaite piece in the AP, a huge chunk of young Americans are giving Sharia law a thumbs up. This is a Rasmussen report. And they found 43% of citizens, young people, between the ages of 18 and 24, have a positive view of Sharia law. How is that even possible? You know what this is a direct result of? You know, we talk a lot about the failure of our educational system, and that is the great irony. If you want to look at what government does efficiently, look at Obamacare, look at the Social Security lockbox, and look at how much money we spend per capita per student on education, more than any industrialized country in the world, and we have the worst results. I mean, that's what big government gets you. But so the kids probably, I bet you if you gave most kids a map and you asked them just to name the continents, they couldn't do it. I guarantee you if you asked them about Sharia law, what they know about it would be absolutely chilling how little they know. If you look at people aged 25 to 29, 39% say they have a mostly positive or somewhat positive view of Sharia. As a matter of fact, Sharia is more liked than disliked among young Americans. As the survey found, 36% of respondents, 18 to 24, 25 to 29, said they had a negative view of it. That is, wow. I mean, you know, there was some commentator recently, I don't remember who, made the statement that, well, Sharia countries are a lot safer than American countries. I'm like, why don't you move there? Why don't you go live in the safe country that you're praising? You know, it's kind of like Abdul El-Sayed making the statement that, well, I feel, you know, I love the people in Egypt more than even America. And I'm like, okay, go live in Egypt. No wonder why this issue of the Muslim Brotherhood came up. And then he claimed at another point that he had dual citizenship here. If you're worried why young people are buying into radical socialism and even have a positive view of Sharia law, you have to go right back to big government that has failed them in terms of educating them. In a lot of countries with Sharia, women are oppressed. In countries, some of them, not all of them, with Sharia law, a man can say, I divorce you, I divorce you, I divorce you three times and it's over. Linda, I only have to say you're fired one time and you're done.
2: All right, I'll say I quit. You'll say I'm fired and we'll keep it moving. By the way, it's Silver Wave.
1: Yeah. No, the Silver Wave, that's it. And there was a FoxNews.com article that socialism looks appealing when schools refuse to teach its horrific real-world cost. Now, 62% of Americans under 30 view socialism favorably. Now, they're viewing Sharia law and socialism favorably. How is that possible? Senator John Kennedy, one of our favorite senators from Louisiana, discusses, you know, the clash with the Michigan Senate candidate Abdul El-Sayed on the campaign trail, and Kennedy's warning about this rising socialist threat to free markets, discussing the massive projected costs of Medicare for All, which, by the way, will fail. You know, you see in Great Britain, the National Health Services is a disaster. You see that single payer in Canada is a disaster. And then when you get down the road, and if you take this to its ultimate conclusion, which is this Green New Deal that they want in place and open borders, which they want in place, and no police, which they want in place. And if you ever get to that point, we have basically shredded the Constitution. And this is all a first step. Now, I have been making the case on this show and on TV that Europe, Western Europe, is disintegrating before our eyes. I don't even have much hope that there can be a reversal. And for four specific reasons. They have abandoned national security and national defense. They have abandoned it, you know, as individual countries and collectively as a continent. And as a result, they are not prepared to deal with the likes of Vladimir Putin, which is why it's kind of bewildering that they don't even want to pay their fair share of NATO, because the only way that they would be protected in the end would be the might of the United States military. And I think Donald Trump's patience is running thin with everybody in NATO and everybody in Western Europe. They didn't even have the moral clarity to stand with America in taking out Iran's nuclear sites, which, by the way, if you're worried about the Strait of Hormuz now, if they had nuclear weapons, they would control that in perpetuity. It'd be very dangerous. Then I would say that, and again, we see this push in this country, and you see it really coming to light as it relates to the election in terms of the same agenda. I mean, radical socialism has taken over most of Europe. And with it, all the predictable failures that you see. I'll start with Great Britain. I'll start with France. And then you can spread it around most of Europe. And you see that these countries, their socialist experiments are failing. They've adopted climate alarmism and given up their sovereignty, even to the case of, you know, relying on their, quote, arch enemy, Vladimir Putin, for a lot of their energy needs, because their promises of green energy never came to fruition. And they spent trillions and trillions of dollars trying to transition off of oil, gas, and coal, which is the lifeblood of the world's economy. And then they realized it's not working. And rather than becoming independent themselves, they've been going to people that they look at as geopolitical foes. It's insane. So climate alarmism, socialism, a lack of attention to national security and defense issues. And the worst thing that they have done is unfettered, illegal immigration without assimilation. Now, we began to see what happened here in this country when Joe Biden allowed in 12 plus million unvetted illegal immigrants. If Kamala Harris had won the last election, those borders would have been, remained wide open. And in other words, we were that close to going down the path of Western Europe. Probably Western Europe is 10 to 15 years ahead of where radical socialists would take us. They would push their socialism upon us, their climate alarmism upon us. They want to defund the Department of War. We would not pay attention to national security and national defense. And it would be an unmitigated disaster. Socialism, climate alarmism, unfettered illegal immigration, no paying no attention to defenses, it just is an absolute prescription for a disaster. And unfortunately, we better learn a lesson here. And the lesson is that these Western European countries used to be thriving. They're not thriving anymore. I never thought we'd have Sharia courts in Great Britain, but we do. Nearly 100 of them. I never thought there'd be no-go zones all throughout Europe, especially in France, but we have them. I never thought that the people would buy into all of these insane arguments. These arguments now are being made by the Democratic Party vis-a-vis the Democratic Socialists of America. They are saying unequivocally that the bad path that was chosen by Western Europe, by NATO countries, is the exact same one that they would choose for this country. To do so, we would give up all liberty, all freedom, the notion that we are endowed by God, we have natural rights, and that governments instituted by men to protect those rights. That would all go out the window. But with all that said, I'm saying, if you are in Maine, if you are in New Hampshire, if you're in North Carolina, if you are in Georgia, if you are in Michigan, obviously, if you're in Texas, obviously, if you are in the Buckeye State of Ohio, please pay attention. Sherrod Brown is an extension of, just like John Ossoff will be and Roy Cooper will be, and lunatic Troy Jackson would be, and Abdul El Sayed in Michigan would be, a complementary, you know, an extension of all things the squad, because that is the intellectual power base now of the Democratic Party. This is what's on the ballot. And I'm saying to people in these states, Maine, New Hampshire, North Carolina, Georgia, Michigan, Iowa, Ohio, I'm telling people in Texas, obviously, Kansas, Nebraska, Alaska, that in these Senate races in particular, that this is where they will take the party. This is what's on the ballot. This is what we've all got to pay attention to. And the good news is we've got 20 days. Now, I don't know why some people think that I am saying not to vote early. I'm not against voting early. I'm against it the system, I'd prefer no early voting. If I had my way, we'd have, you know, proof of citizenship, voter ID. I'd get rid of most early voting with exceptions for the infirm, the elderly, the military, obviously. And I would make it day of voting, make it a national holiday, give people off. But also voter ID, signature verification, chain of custody controls, updated voter rolls, partisan observers watching the vote, voting all day, the vote counting all night, and paper ballots. That's what I would want. But it's not the system we have. And my first argument to everybody is, well, we still won in 2024, even though we didn't have the SAVE Act, which I wish they would have passed. But we'll come back. We'll fight another day. They have passed aspects of it in the House and the Senate, but not everything that I think would give us integrity in our elections and confidence in our election results, which everybody you would think want, but the Democrats don't want it. Why would they be against proof of citizenship? Why would they be against voter ID? Why would they be against signature verification? Why would they be against paper ballots? I mean, it's the easiest to count anyway. Anyway, 800-941-SHAWN if you want to be a part of the program. A big debate with Bruce Blakeman last night. He just crushed Kathy Hochul. We'll check in with all things Simple Man Bill O'Reilly. Later, Brian Kilmeade of Fox and Friends will join us. You've heard me talking about the Sig Sauer, the P365, the number one selling concealed carry pistol in America today. But we have states across the country that don't support the Second Amendment. Gun controls being pushed by the radical left in more places than you think. Democratic-run states, they're moving to enact more and more gun laws and the ability for you to protect yourself and your family. It's always in jeopardy in every election. Don't get caught on the wrong side of state regulations, whether a neighboring state or something that it could be coming to your state. Do it now before it's too late. Look at what's happened in Virginia, Colorado. Anyway, you can stay ahead of these radical Democrats, and that's where Sig Sauer comes in, the P365. You're going to love it. It's my everyday go-to carry. It's easy to conceal carry. Anyway, go to SigSauer.com/Hannity. 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And by the way, you're buying American, the largest manufacturer in the live free or die state of New Hampshire.
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25: Some politicians just give you bad vibes. When asked about Democratic Socialist candidate Francesca Hong, here's what Assembly candidate Ben Brist had to say.
26: Hong and I have some, like, probably different, like, vibes, but, like, man, we want to work on the same stuff, and we want to get the same stuff done.
25: That would be the same Fran Hong who called for abolishing the police and eliminating prisons.
26: And we want to get the same stuff done.
25: That would be the same Fran Hong who called for doubling state income tax rates.
26: And we want to get the same stuff done.
25: And that would be the same Fran Hong who wanted to provide welfare benefits and Wisconsin IDs to illegal immigrants.
26: And we want to get the same stuff done.
25: Maybe Ben Brist's priorities shouldn't surprise us since he just moved here from Madison and only voted in our community after he entered the race for Assembly. But you know, something about Ben Brist just gives off bad vibes.
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1: All right, when we come back, all things Simple Man Bill O'Reilly, and we'll check in with Brian Kilmeade of Fox and Friends. We'll get to your calls as well. Toll free, it is 800-941-SHAWN if you want to be a part of this program. 20 days till the most important midterm in your life. 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
31: A crack
0: crackdown on federal fraud. I'm Lisa LaSera, Fox News. Dozens of people charged in what the Justice Department says is the first nationwide tax fraud enforcement operation.
2: Colin McDonald, Assistant Attorney General for the DOJ's National Fraud Enforcement Division, announcing the first ever nationwide tax fraud surge.
4: Resulted in prosecutorial actions against 76 defendants in 45 days, whose alleged and proven crimes totaled an intended loss of over $490 million.
2: Noting this includes new charges against 31 defendants, including a man in Kansas sentenced to 51 months in prison.
4: Mr. Mwangi is a Kenyan national and businessman who collected Social Security and Medicare taxes from his employees, but pocketed the money for himself.
2: Adding those 31 defendants' alleged schemes targeted about $350 million in intended losses to taxpayers.
0: Fox's Kristen Goodwin. President Trump set to speak in Montana this hour, the second rally today in his stop of western states, to support congressional candidate Aaron Flint.
5: We have some great people there that are running, and I want to make sure they win. Because when I don't run, which, you know, in theory I'm not running, but I feel that I'm running. When I don't run, we get 49% less turnout. When I do run, we win easily.
0: Earlier, the president was in Bullhead, Arizona, in support of Andy Biggs. The congressman is running against incumbent Democratic Governor Katie Hobbs. The Pentagon is expanding its fight against drug traffickers, sending several hundred soldiers from the 10th Mountain Division in Fort Drum, New York, to Latin America. Fox News has confirmed the reporting of the New York Times. The first elements of the 600-soldier battalion have begun deploying to a new jungle training facility and will eventually train with local forces in Colombia and Honduras. 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